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6: When the Knicks and the Spurs tip off for Game 3 of the NBA Finals, President Trump will be at Madison Square Garden.
10: The president will become the first sitting U.S. Commander-in-Chief to attend an NBA Finals game, and fans have been told to expect airport-level security. The Knicks releasing a statement that reads in part, quote, "A strict no-bag policy will be in effect, and fans should make every effort to limit personal items to an absolute minimum. Fans should expect enhanced security measures when entering Madison Square Garden, including TSA-style screening procedures. Guests are strongly encouraged to arrive at least 2 hours before tip-off to allow additional time for screening and entry."
6: Fox's CB Cotton. NYPD says no watch parties will be permitted outside the garden during or after Game 3. Elon Musk's SpaceX is set to go public this week in what's expected to be the biggest IPO in history. Fox's Madeline Rivera with more.
11: SpaceX set a flat price of $135 per share. They're going to offer 555.6 million shares as the company tries to raise $75 billion. At this price tag, SpaceX would be valued at $1.8 trillion, making it one of the most valuable firms in the United States. The question of whether investors will accept SpaceX's valuation will largely hinge on whether they believe Elon Musk can deliver on his ambitious goals, including putting AI data centers into orbit and sending humans to Mars. SpaceX reported it lost nearly $5 billion last year, even though revenue increased by 33% from the year before.
6: The company also making the unusual decision to keep about 30% of its shares for individual investors. A packed Danish crowd celebrated the much maligned but enduring mullet hairstyle at a contest yesterday in Copenhagen. 43-year-old construction worker Thomas Berg eventually took home the top prize by frantically jumping on a trampoline while clad in neon green gym wear. I'm Kathleen Maloney. This is Fox News.
12: Now, your official weather forecast.
13: Tonight will be overcast and warm with a chance of a thunderstorm in some areas with a low temperature of 68. On Monday, expect cloudy and humid conditions with a few thunderstorms, particularly later in the day. These slow-moving thunderstorms could result in heavy rainfall and potential flooding. The high temperature will reach 82 degrees. I'm meteorologist Jason Caterina on AM 560, The Answer.
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8: Psalm 119, 172 says, may my tongue sing of your word, for all your commands are righteous. Psalm 119, 172. Welcome to the Stephanie Trussell Show. We are live and local today. Let's just hit the ground running with my first guest. We've got a packed show. I cannot wait to introduce you to my three guests that are coming up. And also to talk about some things that are very important. We got to talk about at the end of the show. We'll always kind of save the phone calls and everything at the end. The whole scuttlebutt about the Bears. I finally get a chance to talk about it. Well, first up, let's welcome Tim Ferrito of Affordable Naperville. Welcome to the Stephanie Trussell Show.
9: Well, thanks a lot, Stephanie. It's great to be with you.
8: Oh, it's my pleasure. So before we get into what Affordable Naperville is, of course, I live right next to Naperville. You guys are my neighbors, but a lot of people don't know what your organization does, but I think it's important for you to share your background so people can understand why you are working with Affordable Naperville. So tell people what you do or what you've done and your qualifications.
9: Yeah. Sure. I worked 30 years for BP, British Petroleum. I started off as a process engineer. Quickly moved into the supply and trading group, we call it, and spent a lot of time on the commercial side of the business. So this was mainly with crude oil and crude oil products. So I spent the last 19 years trading. I traded a variety of products from gasoline components, fuel ethanol, intermediates. I traded from different regions of the U.S., traded globally, what we call global arbitrages, spent time in California at our trading office there, spent time in, most of my time in Chicago. And then I have a pretty deep experience with how markets work, and there's a lot of similar attributes between crude oil markets and power markets. And I spent the last 2 years really digging into the power markets, and mainly for Illinois, and gained an understanding of that. And that was that's my background.
8: Okay. Well, I know this from just kind of paying attention or just being next door to you guys, is that Naperville provides its own electricity. Am I saying that correctly?
9: That is correct. So Naperville has its own utility.
8: Now, is that unique to a village, to a town? Because I always assumed that it was ComEd for everybody. So I didn't even know that was possible.
9: It's fairly unique, but there's close to 40 municipalities with their own utility companies in Illinois. Naperville is a member of IMEA, so that's an organization that pulls together like 32 other municipalities and services those as one group. It's like a mini co-op. They call it a joint action agency, but they do all the procurement and power supply to Naperville. Then Naperville distributes the power to its customers.
8: Now, comparably, are your power prices, your bills, lower than mine and Lyle, who provides, relies on ComEd?
9: Yeah, that's a great question, because the Naperville Electric Utility runs a comparison, and they've been showing that the rates in Naperville are 20 to 30% lower. And that gap is going to widen over time, because as ComEd, as the markets, there's a supply demand issues happening where the price of energy, electricity, is going to move higher. And what Naperville has, it's a part of IMEA, and the IMEA has its own assets. 80% of its energy comes from assets that it owns. And that's going to keep the price down, because we are getting electricity at the price they make it at.
8: Okay, we're talking to Tim Ferrito of Affordable Naperville. Tell us, what is Affordable Naperville?
9: So Affordable Naperville, it started back in October of 2025. It was preceded by a group of a few individuals, and we got together because we were trying to advocate the city of Naperville to sign an extension with IMEA. The contract with IMEA ends in 2035. And given all the complexes with the electricity markets, especially with this law called CEJA, or Climate Equitable Jobs Act, that's going to basically force all coal and natural gas power plants in Illinois to close down, we thought it was imperative that Naperville stay with IMEA, because IMEA has its own assets. So there was a group of about three or four of us, and we decided, hey, we need to get a name, we need to develop a citizen group. So that's what we did. We developed this citizen group called Affordable Naperville. We created a website, a Facebook page, and we have a weekly newsletter, because one of our mission statements is to educate the community, because there's a lot of people in the community that are not aware what's going on with the energy market. So we're going to be the voice for the people that are concerned about their electricity bills.
8: About how many people are in your group right now?
9: There's a leadership group, about 12 people that meet weekly. We have a number of subscribers to our newsletter, and it's over 300 people now get it weekly. Wow. And that continues to increase every week. But there's a working group, about 12 people right now.
8: So I would think this is a nonpartisan issue. Every people of every stripe should be concerned about their power bill going up.
9: You're absolutely right. So we're a nonpartisan group. We, even though a lot of our members are conservative, but we have a mix of both sides of the aisle. And it's focused on physical responsibility. We're really, we want the governing bodies within Naperville to make the financially smart decisions.
8: And so it's affordablenaperville.com, I'm assuming?
9: Yes, that's correct. AffordableNaperville.com is our website. We, and like I said, that you go to that website, you can sign up for a newsletter, And also you can connect to our Facebook page through
8: Thank
9: that as well.
8: Thank you, Tim Ferrito. Thank you so much for sharing information. And don't move a muscle. Right after this, we'll have Julie Berkowitz.
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10: 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The Answer.
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8: Welcome back. It is so good to be back. I don't know if I'm supposed to say this in Radio Land, but the last two shows were recorded. And that occasionally, that's a disclosure that sometimes it's recorded because of the holidays. And I traveled to Arizona to spend time with both my granddaughters. One traveled with me. And so it's so good to be back in the studio talking to great guests. I got to tell you about my next guest. Julie Berkowitz, candidate for Republican candidate, we got to say that, for state senate in the 21st district. She would be my state senator, so I'm so excited about her winning. But full disclosure, I consider Julie a friend. We've known each other what it seems like just forever. She just was part of this group from a dear group of friends that I had, and the group just gets bigger and bigger. And that's what I love about this particular cycle. Last time it was 102 counties. I met a lot of candidates, but running in DuPage County, I have the time and just the opportunity to get to know people that I didn't know, but I know Julie. I am so thrilled to introduce Julie Berkowitz to the Stephanie Trussell audience. Hello. Welcome. Welcome, Julie.
21: Thank you, Stephanie. It's so good to be on your show with you tonight.
8: Well, tell people a little bit about your background, and because you are currently an elected official.
0: Yes, I currently am, and I just wanted to also say that, yes, we have had a friendship for a long time, have had some great opportunities to go out there and actively engage in government and making Illinois a great place. So lots of great memories over the decades. Mm-hmm. And I'm so proud of you having your show up again and just getting out there and spreading the word and just giving people a lot to look forward to. So thank you for having me. I am an elected official right now. I currently sit on the Will County Board and the Will County Forest Preserve. I'm in my third term. I've been elected three times, and I'm in my eighth year, and I have about little over two years left on this term.
8: Oh,
0: and
8: wow.
0: I've really enjoyed it. Mm-hmm. However, one of the reasons why I'm running is because of the direction that our government has taken in the state of Illinois and the challenges we're having.
8: You know, what I love about that, I had never heard of a county having the county board and the forest preserve board be one in the same. To me, that must save you guys a lot of money.
0: Well,
8: you would think.
0: It does, but there's more to it. I believe there may be one other county, maybe one other county where the county board members do both. And I can tell you that I think this is the way it should be, because although they're two separate units of government, for me, when I'm out there advocating in the county, it's not just the government, it's also our open lands and our parks and our forest preserves. Right. So for me, it's
8: farmland, which is vulnerable, the farmland. Yeah, they don't know that it's really under threat to be removed. And once you remove the farmland, it's no getting it back.
0: Absolutely. And I did want to touch on that a little bit, but let me add, it is a cost savings for Will County residents. Absolutely. We do not get paid to be on the Forest Preserve District. And if you compare it to DuPage County has a separate board for county government and a separate board for their forest preserve. And they're pretty good salaries.
8: Yeah. So, you know, supposedly, you know, part-time jobs that are pensionable, I'll never understand who started that. And as Republicans, we're running on affordability and paying pensions to part-time positions. That's not going to help it be affordable here in the great state of Illinois, especially DuPage. Right.
0: And they like pay raises. And I don't even want to bring up what happened in DuPage County. Right. But I can tell you that in Will County, I voted against a pay increase for me three times, and was able to succeed.
8: Very
0: I
8: good.
0: Absolutely did.
8: You put your money where your mouth is. Let's remind everybody, you're Julie Berkowitz. You're running as a Republican for a state senate in the 21st district. So your opponent, how long has he or she been in office?
0: She has been in for quite a while. I'm trying to remember how many years offhand. I believe it's three or four terms. Honestly have not even been focusing on that, because there's so many things going on that, you know, their strategy is to bombard us with thousands and thousands of pieces of legislation, and on a county level and on a state level, it's just amazing. But she has a very solid background of supporting and voting for legislation that raises taxes, creates new taxes, and it's putting a lot of strain on the state. she's elected in a district, but our senators represent the whole state. Once they get in office, they represent everyone in the state, and that's the same perspective that I bring to the county. My county board district, they're the only ones that can elect me, but when I go into the county building, I go in to represent every person that calls Will County home, over 700,000 people, and I take that very seriously. So,
8: and that's what I say, residents- Julie. I tell people, you can't vote for me, but I will vote for you when I get to Springfield, so people have to remember that. So your district encompasses DuPage County as well as Will County, correct?
0: Yes. So there's a part of the southern part of Naperville and a little bit of Bolingbrook, and that's in Will County. And then when you head north, it's the rest of the district is DuPage County.
8: Okay. Well, the main thing is, go ahead. I'm sorry.
0: The communities, a little bit of Bolingbrook, Naperville, Warrenville, Winfield, Lyle, Lombard, Glen Ellen, and I wonder if I forgot one, but I should be looking at my list.
8: That's okay.
0: But it's incredible.
8: I love Julie. When you see her in person, she always has handy what the map of what her district looks like. And when J.B. Pritzker talks about gerrymandering, he should be zapped a little bit. His belt should just zap him. I don't want him to get struck by lightning because we have the most gerrymandered maps that don't even make sense, and hers is one of them.
0: Yes, it is very typical with all of the districts, and however, this is a really good district. It's a good district for me because I've had so much involvement in the DuPage and the Will County areas for for the whole time we've lived out here, which has been over 30 years. My family and I, we've called Naperville home for about 33 years.
8: And you have three sons. You're married and has three sons. Your husband is a great advocate for you. Whenever you're busy and you have to send him to a meeting, he's a great second assistant, someone there out there getting your platform out. So you've been invested in this community, as you said, for over 30 years. And so some of the things you're hoping to bring solutions to the main concerns that you hear when you're knocking doors.
0: Mm-hmm. Well, I know that one of the things that, well, several things that have been going on for many, many years, affordability, mm-hmm. people cannot afford to live here anymore. Right. We also have crime, the Safety Act. Mm-hmm. We're kind of getting ahead, but the Safety Act is a big problem. And we're seeing it at the county. We need safer communities. We need to be able to, have the comfort of knowing that our mm-hmm. law enforcement can go out there and they can do their jobs.
8: That's what it is. They have laws that make mm-hmm. it, I don't think you can write a trespassing ticket in Illinois. They have made it easier for criminals to get away with misbehaving continuously. Well, that music means, Julie, that we're at the end of our time together. Spell your name and tell everybody how they can find you. Your website.
0: Okay. My name's Julie Berkowitz, BERKOWICZ, and my website is julie@berkowitz.net, and my cell phone is 630-881-3139.
8: Thank you so much, Julie. We got Bob Grogan up next.
1: People might not rise up and take back their country. Okay, therefore, we'll just let them continue to develop a nuclear bomb, right? And President Trump said he was not going to allow that to happen on his watch. The man should be celebrated. The world is going to be safer when this war is over. Eventually, it'll be over. And the president should be saluted.
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22: Fox News, I'm Carmen Roberts. Iran unleashes a barrage of missiles against Israel in a sudden escalation of the conflict. Fox's Trey Yingst watched from Tel Aviv and then spoke to President Trump.
2: The president told me it's certainly not going to help negotiations. The president indicated that ultimately he felt things were very close to an agreement. He said Monday, Tuesday, or Wednesday of this coming week, and now this.
22: President Trump says he has a message for Iran. You fired your missiles, now get back to the table and make a deal. Italy's Coast Guard says a patrol boat recovered the bodies of 10 people after a fishing vessel rescued 48 migrants from a boat from Libya that capsized in Malta. And 24 Broadway shows hope to nab at least one award at the Tonys tonight in New York City. 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
8: Welcome back, 312-642-5600. Live and local tonight is so exciting. I'm just so thrilled to be back in studio. I missed my brilliant producer, Paul. The last couple shows were recorded, but it is such a pleasure, such an honor to have an opportunity to talk to Bob Grogan. He's the newly elected chairman of the Republican Party of the great state of Illinois. Welcome to the Stephanie Trussell Show, Bob.
4: Thanks for having me.
8: Oh, it's my pleasure. Full disclosure again, I met you when I was working for Jeannie Ives as a she was running for Congress way back in 2020, the COVID eras. And so I live in DuPage and, you know, keep in close contact. So as a candidate in DuPage, as a resident of DuPage, I was so thrilled to have you elected as our chairman. So give people a thumbnail background of what your background is, a thumbnail sketch of who you are and how you got to be here.
4: Sure. Well, I'm a lifelong resident of Illinois. I grew up here in DuPage County. Been involved in politics since, not too far after college. And been a precinct committeeman for almost 30 years now. I ran and was elected three times for county auditor here in DuPage. I'm a CPA and a certified fraud examiner. Was pretty successful at that. I got five people convicted in my time there. Two of them with federal charges. One was actually a Republican elected official. So I walked the walk.
8: Okay.
4: I was an innovator in transparency. I was the first county to ever put a checkbook online and a whole bunch of other reforms like that. I lost in 2020.
8: Mm-hmm.
4: We ended up by losing by 75 votes out of 500,000.
8: Yeah.
4: So it was 0.02%.
8: I volunteered with the recount that day, and that was quite a mask undertaking. And yeah, 75 votes, that's unbelievable. But what are you going to do? Mail-in votes. And we all know the issues, mail-in ballots here in Illinois, but talk about a close race.
4: Yeah. And, it was, 14 months of my life that I'll never get back. I wouldn't wish a recount on my worst enemy.
8: Oh.
4: And we threw out over 800 ballots, mm-hmm. And the judge wouldn't let us do the vote by mail recount.
8: Surprise.
4: Yeah. So then, I served on the central committee. I also, at one point, I ran for state treasurer. I would have been the first CPA in the history of Illinois to be treasurer. Of course, they didn't want that.
8: Right. Who wants somebody with that experience? Right.
4: Yeah, and then, a couple weeks back, some of my peers came to me and said, you really should think about running for state chairman. And I said, well, I thought you were my friend.
8: Do you hate me? Right.
4: Yeah, exactly.
8: What, Bob? It's funny you should say that, and I posted this. It's the most thankless job in the great state of Illinois. As soon as you get it, it's a volunteer position. And people are just, the moment you get it, they can't wait to shred you, and you have it, you don't even know where the bathrooms are, and already people have no problem with just being vocal about, this position. And it's just a very important position. Give people an idea. What are the responsibilities of the GOP chairman?
4: Wow. What's interesting, let's start off by what it's not responsible for.
8: Very good.
4: So you are not in charge of the entire Republican Party. So, yeah. For instance, we have 102 counties. Every county has its own Republican Party. I can't tell them what to do. Mm-hmm. I can give them advice. I can help them do things. But I'm not in charge of anybody. I don't get to fire any elected officials, anything like that.
8: What?
4: So really what you are is you're kind of like coordinator in chief. You really do get to try and bring people together, get them to play nicer together. You get to use the bully pulpit. We help people with mailings. We help them with data, and some training and things like that. We obviously help hold conventions, the state convention. We do that. We help send people to the national convention to elect a president. But really it's kind of, as you said, I get all the blame and don't have any of the power.
8: Well, you know what? You said something about working together. If you're a Democrat and you're listening, turn your ears off but we have a problem right now with the Republican Party and unity. And I'm just going to, suggest that, I don't know what we got to do, sit around a campfire with some s'mores or something, but this is the general election season. We can't be cutting each other's throat and all this other stuff that's going on. And so I'm so excited that you are now, I know you got a lot of stuff to worry about, but I hope that we could do something encouraging candidates and people and organizers. Stop talking about Republican candidates in a negative way, because we need everybody to have confidence in the Republican ballot from the top on the way down if we wanted to restore the best state in the Midwest.
4: Oh, I totally agree. I like to say fracture side is actually not a campaign strategy.
8: Exactly.
4: We have, it's interesting, and I will say that there are some folks mm-hmm. who, you know, are members of the party who just, their number one goal in life is just to be angry at the party.
8: Yes, so, they sit at their keyboard and just click, click, click all day, just negative stuff, not helping.
4: And they make money doing
8: it, too. Yes, yes, every click.
4: So what's different from back in the day, you know, they'd go and scream about some things and, you know, whatever, somebody would write a letter to the editor in a newspaper. But now what these guys do is they've monetized it. So if you like it, if you share
8: don't
4: it.
8: Don't do it.
4: Even
8: right.
4: if you don't like it, exactly, you make them money.
8: Yeah, exactly.
4: Make them money.
8: That's the quickest, they'll have the quickest hour in radio. That music means we're at the end. Bob Grogan, and give out the website so people can get involved.
4: I don't even know the website. I'm so new.
8: It's so confusing.
4: Just Google Illinois Republican Party and you will find it.
8: Thank you so much, Bob. I want to have you on regularly. It's such a pleasure to talk to you. Thank you so much.
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8: Welcome back, 312-642-5600. I usually do interviews in the beginning and save this part of our conversation to making it a conversation, because you can call in and tell me what's on your mind. I tell you, it's just unbelievable. My neck hurts from me shaking my head at some of the things that are going on. Of course, this is Pride Month, And we know what comes before the fall, you know, Pride. It's just unbelievable. This I saw on Jeannie Ives. And if you don't follow the live local host here on social media, that's on you. But Jeannie Ives, her ex page is just always on fire. And she posted this drag event, a little video. She reposted it from America is Back page. And it's drag event. It says Park Ridge. I just hope it's Park Ridge somewhere else. And where this person in drag going around dancing, fully clothed, but it's obviously a man. And they're accepting money from kids or from the crowd. And I just don't, we know that they would never do that if a woman was doing that. And why are we encouraging kids to give people money for dancing? Why are we making that a thing? Why don't we teach quantum physics to five-year-olds? Because it's not appropriate. And that's what this is. It's not appropriate. We, as parents, we as adults, if you don't even have a children, we're charged with protecting the kids' innocence as long as we can, because you can't put that genie back in the bottle once they've been exposed to things that it's much too difficult and complicated for them to understand. Why would you want your kid as some foolishness like that? I just will never understand. I got a text from the wonderful one of the staff members here at 560. I can't tell you guys how much I feel so blessed to be here, part of this team. And if you want to support my show, because I am renting this hour, trussell4illinois.com. That's Trussell, F-O-R, Illinois.com. About this karaoke, you guys, you're not going to believe this. A Taylor Swift-themed karaoke sing-along, June 13th. And this is an Eventbrite event. So on the Forest Park Town Hall page, and anybody familiar with Illinois, you know what Forest Park is all about. It's near occupied Oak Park. And so, you know, obviously not a whole lot of outspoken conservatives there, but they're having an event to support the Chicago Abortion Fund, which is a page. And you go on that page, you'll see all kind of things. So a karaoke themed, Taylor Swift karaoke themed event supporting abortion. Can you just supporting killing the most innocent amongst us? We say that, is that overused term? But I don't believe it is, because people just don't get it. And so we have all these candidates. I'm a candidate in Illinois House District 42, unapologetically pro-life. I couldn't be anything else because I was on the radio for 7 years telling everybody I was pro-life. I couldn't suddenly show up as a candidate and say, well, psych, I believe in 12 weeks or 14 weeks, and you'll never get a Democrat or a pro-abortion person, either Republican or Democrat, I shouldn't have even said Democrat, to tell you, okay, if it's not a baby at 3 weeks, well, when does it become a baby? Why are Republican candidates so afraid to run as pro-life candidates? They're not afraid to promote an event, a Taylor Swift event, to fund abortions. And I don't understand all these pro-abortion Hollywood types with unlimited resources. Why don't they just do a big blockbuster movie once a year and all the money go to Planned Parenthood, so us taxpayers don't have to pay for it? What kind of music, just peppy music? Hey, we just want to make sure that people have money to kill their babies. What is wrong? You know what? If they're not afraid to be extreme and ridiculous, I'm not afraid to be sane. And I just keep thinking about the Bible verse. Everybody would say, Lord, Lord. And he's like, oh no, don't be afraid. If you're a conservative, if you're going to hide and this little light of mine, I'm going to let it shine. You need to let people know who you are. And I know people say, well, you can't leave with your, you know, being pro-life. This part of my, you know, who I am. And this is ridiculous because they have no problem telling you who they are and what they believe in. Unbelievable. And in this state, the great state of Illinois, it's just a state of darkness between the abortion laws that are making this an abortion travel destination. Well, let's fund abortion. Let's fund and scholarships for doctors that want to become abortion doctors, to now when then we eventually assisted suicide, just death. They try to get you on the way in. And if that misses, we're going to get you on the way out. Come on, people. We have so many more resources available to draw people here. And again, companies are fleeing, not because a Christian conservative like Stephanie and so many other people might go to Springfield. That's not why Caterpillar and everybody else left the great state of Illinois, because they were so afraid that one day a woman wouldn't be able to kill their baby. Let me tell you this. As a Christian conservative, I envision abortion being like slavery, where we one day say, oh my goodness, that's unimaginable, because slavery at one point was the law of the land. And what happened? We when we knew better, we did better. So I have so many things that I want to do when I get to Springfield, but we just cannot be afraid because they're going to run an ads about me and other candidates that are pro-life. So why are we afraid hiding behind? I don't want to talk about it. I tell you, I know who wants to talk about everything, and that's Eduardo. Welcome to the Stephanie Trussell Show. Professional caller, calls everybody's shows, and I'm happy to be amongst the people that you call. But hey, how's it going down there in Tampa Bay?
5: Yeah, good evening. Yeah, we're not short of news. My memo pad looks longer than...
8: You got a minute, so get it in. Okay.
5: Yeah. Well, I got to talk about this lady over there in California, Ryman. She's over past Pratt. So, Mr. Bill Saley, he's the USC attorney over there in California. He needs to take a look at that because I think there's some goofy business going on over there.
8: Let's keep praying for Spencer Pratt. Yeah, because that was my birthday, by the way. Do I sound older? And so I was paying attention, and all those ballots look like they're coming in. They're trying to, you know, shrink his little lead that he has. But I love him. He's fearless.
5: He's going until we get the desired result, yeah?
8: Yep, that's what they do. That's what those mail-in. How many votes do we need with the mail-in ballots? How many will actually have... Will any of them have his name on them, or they're always going to the Democrats? They have no shame. But thank you, Eduardo. 312-642-5600. One more segment left if you want to get in on the conversation. Let's talk a little bit about the Bears. I'm hoping this is all Kabuki theater and they're really not leaving, but I don't know. It remains to be seen.
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8: Welcome back. So happy to be live and local. The one thing that was pretty cool about recording the show in the smaller studio, I mentioned it during the show, that it brought back memories of Beyond the Beltway and being in there and all the great people I got to sit next to. And I just felt so special that I was given an opportunity. It would be two Republicans, two Democrats. I'm going to have to tell you the story of, did I mention it? I probably did, about the guy who used the F word. And I was always so nervous because you never knew what you were going to talk about. Bruce Dumont was very close on that. He would keep it close to the cuff, as they say, and we wouldn't know, close to the chest. Is that what it is? And we wouldn't know until we got there. And he wanted to talk national politics. So it could have been everything. So it was great. I didn't feel worthy to be in that studio talking about whatever, recording my two shows, but what a pleasure. The Bears. What's cracking me up are these Democrats that I love close to me that are just love the Bears. Just the Bears are everything to them, and it's so important. But when you try to get them to talk about the failed leadership in Illinois and how we, the third largest city, may not have an NFL team. We know sports is not important, but it's Americana. It unites people. It's awesome. And the Bears are in a league of its own. Two of my boys did their report in fourth grade. I can't even think of the guy, Red Ranger or something. So I should know since both of them did it. And I know how much he meant to Illinois and the Bears. No matter where you go, you wear that logo, people know the Bears. It's iconic. It's Chicago. Just like the Morton Salt logo now is in another state on another stadium because people and companies can't get out of Illinois fast enough. Now, again, maybe this is all for our benefit. This is just to get us all worked up and, oh, they're going to leave. Oh, no, like this great cliffhanger at the last minute. J.B. Pritzker will come in with his cape and suddenly make it all work out. And it's like, yay, you saved the day. You saved the day. I don't know. Is it just Indiana making money moves and just saying, hey, we want you. And I just love all the Democrats are saying, oh, we don't want to raise taxes for people just to get a state. Oh, you will raise taxes on everything. We tax the gas tax. I've been in Philadelphia. I just got back yesterday from Philadelphia. Gas prices are lower in Arizona. Gas taxes are low. Prices are lower. So stop it. You do tax people for ridiculous things. Just like they're so above that. Oh, we'd rather like, I don't know. We'd rather lose them because we don't tax our good people. Oh, stop it. They just lie so much. It's just disgusting. Well, I just don't know. I'm hoping, I mean, I don't know, a running back from a touchback to whatever, but I know what it does to unite. My family enjoys it. And then to be able to say that Chicago Bears are in Chicago, that'd be great. We'll even take if they were in Illinois, that'd be great. But the Chicago Bears in Indiana, that hurts. That stings. That's just wrong. Hey, Steve in Edwards County, welcome to the Stephanie Trussell Show.
0: Hi there, Stephanie. I can talk sports all day, but did you know where the Bears started at?
8: Would you tell me?
0: They started almost in Mount Zion, where the Decatur Staley Bears, but they were in Illinois, and so I'm still stuck in the 80s with the Walter Payton and all that.
8: Oh.
0: I hate to see them leave, even though I'm 5 hours south. We love the Bears.
8: Oh, my gosh. You guys, you don't understand. If you could see me, my cheeks are smiling wide and hurt. Steve is one of the most, I met so many people in my 102 counties as a Republican candidate for Lieutenant Governor. But this giant guy, heart of gold, came up here days before our general election last time, 4 years ago. And he's in Glen Ellen knocking doors. I love your accent. I love everything about your energy. And you are a good Christian man that's talking the talk and walking the walk. I am so happy. Of course, we wanted to win that election, but I gained so much. And Steve is one of the people that I gained. He's just a delight. I'm so glad to watch what you're doing on social media. And so we gotta do something. I know you love sports. You'll travel somewhere for the Final Four. You and your son. You go. You are a sports guy. So I know it breaks your heart, even though you're 5 hours away. We want to be able to say it's Chicago Bears because you don't want to have to drive 5 hours and then to Indiana just to go to a game. Well, Steve, you are welcome to call here anytime. Call earlier. I'll give you a segment just talking about what you're doing in the great state of Illinois. Well, thank you.
0: I hope to see you maybe this week.
8: That would be great. Awesome. Come in and get a hot dog. 312. Well, why am I giving out the number? It's over now. You guys have a great week. Talk to you Sunday.
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22: Iran attacks Israel. I'm Carmen Roberts, Fox News. Tehran unleashed a barrage of missiles on Israel today in a sudden escalation of the conflict and forcing civilians into shelters while threatening retaliation against the U.S. and Israeli targets. Fox's Trey Yingst has more from Tel Aviv.
2: The president told me it's certainly not going to help negotiation. President indicated that ultimately he felt things were very close to an agreement. He said Monday, Tuesday, or Wednesday of this coming week. And now this. He is holding consultations with his security team, I am told, by a senior U.S. official. And I asked the president about the Israeli strike on Hezbollah in Beirut earlier today. He told me that was not coordinated with the United States and that he is not happy about it.
22: President Trump's warning Tehran to get back to the table and make a deal. Former reality star Spencer Pratt may be falling behind in his bid for Los Angeles mayor, Fox's Anita Vogel reports.
11: Mayor Karen Bass still leads the pack, followed by former reality star Spencer Pratt. But progressive city councilwoman Nithya Raman, she's racking up votes as thousands that have come in the last several days have gone to her. But Spencer Pratt posted this on X, saying, quote, remember

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11: All right, welcome. It is going to be free for all Friday. We've got a lot to cover, though, ahead of that. And coming on the line with us very shortly here will be the Indiana Lieutenant Governor, Micah Beckwith. What a great guy he is. I wanted him on to talk about the Bears. We both wanted him on to talk about the Bears and what's going on there. But I also wanted to do a little bit of a comparison in between the two states in terms of their fiscal sanity and our fiscal insanity. And, you know, Amy, though, let's just start. I mean, as we wait for him to come on with the
12: what's making news this morning.

0: morning.
1: Oh, gosh. Yeah, this
2: so
1: is great.
2: Mayor Johnson decided to go on The Score to talk about the Bears. His first time, you know, he doesn't really sit down with sports radio. And he had an admission. This is great. If I was his comms person, I'd be like, stop, cut the mic, don't talk.
3: Getting in and out of Soldier Field is an absolute nightmare. Let me tell you how bad it is. Bears versus Packers. I'm at the game. We're losing. I decide to leave to beat the traffic. Before I get out of the footprint, the Bears had come back to win. The ingress egress part, that's what we have to fix. And the other locations, they don't even have the basic fundamentals to do things like the sewage, the weight of that many people coming through there, not to mention ingress egress. They have not even solved what we have already had as established, the ability to actually host large scale events. The only thing that we need for our
2: first of all, he has a security detail. He doesn't even have to run to the parking lot. He just walks outside and gets in a caravan that has lights and sirens if he needs to beat the traffic. But to admit that and then to leave the gate, what kind of Bears fan are you? And then to worry about sewage, people's poops? What are you talking about? He's just, I mean, this is, keep talking. I should just say that.
0: Oh, no kidding. So we want to know from the Lieutenant Governor of Indiana, Micah Beckwith, are you concerned about taking care of the sewage issue if the Bears were to locate to your side of the line?
4: Listen, Indiana is very capable of taking care of sewage far more than Illinois is. I'm just going to tell you that right now. We will be fine, and we've got it. We got it planned out. And I'm just—it's a no-brainer. I mean, if you're the Bears, what Illinois can offer you is literally nothing. What Indiana is offering, because of our good business economic sense, we've created a great foundation to entice great organizations like the Chicago Bears that just come and do business here. So this is a no-brainer. This is easy. It's a win-win for Indiana. It's a win for the Bears fans and the organization.
2: Okay, so Lieutenant Governor Beckwith, tell us what the offer is and explain it to some people who now are starting to pay attention.
4: Yeah, so we're going to be able to create our stadium authorities created a district, essentially, that will tax what the Bears bring in, right? So this is not a tax on any current income tax. We're not raising taxes on Hoosiers. We're going to create a stadium, and the stadium's going to bring in revenue from that stadium through ticket sales and through food and, you know, merchandise. And those taxes that will be then used on that will then be used to then pay for leveraging the bond that essentially we need to be able to build this stadium. So essentially it's collateral. We're not taxing anything from Hoosiers. Now, some people will say, well, there's a pot of money that the legislature had to agree and appropriate for this. Well, let me tell you that pot of money does not get spent. Over 40 years of doing this with the Colts, with the Pacers, and now with the Bears, that pot of money is literally just collateral so that the bonding markets will actually fund the stadium, right? So they say, hey, if for some reason this collapses, right, there's collateral, they're not going to lose their money, but we've never in 40 years had to dip into that pot of money that some people see that and they say, oh, well, you're taxing us. That's right there. It's like, yeah, we're not using that money and we're not going to use it anyway. I mean, the Bears are going to be just fine. These are great investments. This is going to bring economic just viability to the northwest part of the state. Hoosiers are going to be blessed by it. It's just going to be amazing. And I think it's a win-win for everybody.
0: Well, you bring up a really good point, especially on the fiscal condition of the state of Indiana versus Illinois. Like, Illinois could not probably in good conscience put that up as collateral because we have the worst bond rating in the nation and we still pay a premium over other AAA rated states like Indiana. So whenever we go out to the market to borrow, it costs us more. It costs our taxpayers more. And so you're able to like get the best deal ever for your taxpayers, plus bring all this economic activity to an area where you want to. And I mean that you've set yourself up for a win here. And you did it in 2 months. And I mean, we just heard
2: three and a half years they've been working on this.
0: Yeah,
2: they still don't have a deal.
0: I know. It's remarkable. I mean, we just look like we're so dysfunctional over here.
4: Well, I mean, I don't want to agree with you, but I agree with you. You are dysfunctional over there. So now I will say this. It's actually been going on for about 6 years. I think this conversation started even 6 years ago. And this is, I hope listeners get the root foundational issue here. It's good governance versus bad governance, right? And this, so when you go and vote for Republicans or Democrats, you're not just voting for, you know, somebody that's nice or not nice or personalities that you like, oh, they're a great soccer parent, you know, that taught my kids how to play soccer. No, you're voting for people who need to understand the massive ripple effects of what happens when they steward things well. Or in Illinois' case, when they steward things really poorly, it creates a huge, huge ripple effect that has consequences for years down the road. And why Illinois cannot get a deal is because they had really bad Democrat policies that created really bad fiscal consequences. They spent more than they had, so they taxed more, and now they have nothing. It's kind of like, everyone understands this. Like, if you have credit card debt through the nose, you're gonna have a bad credit score, and you're not gonna be able to go out and get a decent loan to buy a house or buy a car. And so it's no different. And so here you have Illinois, they got a bad credit score. Indiana has a great credit score because we've done things from a Republican fiscal conservative perspective, and now it's paying off.
2: So yeah. Mayor Johnson said the other day that he hasn't spoken to the McCaskies, the owners of the Bears, in 6 weeks. When was the last time you or Governor Braun spoke with the McCaskies or anyone from the Bears organization?
4: I was just with the governor yesterday. We had a meeting. He didn't say specifically, but it sounded like we were talking about the Bears. It sounded like he was just in communication with them just in the last week. So, I'd have to, don't quote me on that, but the way he was talking, it sounded like he'd been in communication with the Bears pretty consistently over the last few months and even up to this week even. So, it's been fun to watch. And I think the governor's excited. And again, I'm a fiscal conservative. I don't want to, Indiana, we have our issues. We're not perfect. I think I want to get rid of property taxes. Like, this is something that Hoosiers are hurting right now. I just don't think it's morally right to have property taxes. So when we do things like, hey, we're going to bring in the Bears and we're going to have a $2 billion bond Hoosiers sometimes can say, well, wait, I'm having a hard time paying my property taxes. Why are we spending things on shiny new objects like the Chicago Bears coming to Indiana? And so you kind of do have to make that clear argument where you say, hey guys, this actually will help us in the long run. And sometimes for Hoosiers, and just anybody, you got to explain it. Cause if you just say, hey, we're going to have this nice new shiny thing and Hoosiers are hurting with property taxes or high utility bills, like everywhere in the nation right now, it's hard for us to make the case. But Governor Braun just did something amazing. He suspended the gas tax and the excise tax. Yep. This is the third month in a row he's done it. And we now have the lowest gas taxes for the second month in a row the gas prices in the entire nation. So the governor's very, very honed in on affordability. I appreciate that. I think that's the right strategy. But you got to make life affordable and really good for people if you want to start doing fun projects like going after the Bears. Now, listen, I've said we're going to hit the Bears. The Bears are first. We're going to invite the White Sox to come over. We're going to go down to Cincinnati. We're going to invite the Bengals to come into Indiana. And then we're going to rename Lake Michigan Lake Indiana. And then it will be complete. So.
2: I love it. And I got to tell you, I take advantage of your gas prices because I was
0: Everybody
2: there.
0: Everybody does who lives on the border.
2: I know, but I drove. Mm-hmm. I go to Highland, Indiana a lot, and I always gas up in Highland. I gas mm-hmm. up for $3.19. And here we're staring at $5. So yeah. So what about the environment? People are worried, soil samples, that environmentally that site near Wolf Lake Memorial Park is not, up to par.
4: No, that's not a thing. I mean, we're going to be fine. I mean, we do everything in Indiana to conserve our natural resources. We're very, very responsible. As Lieutenant Governor, I get to be the Secretary of Agriculture as well. We've got a great conservation team. All of these issues that have been coming out, the soil samples, it's not good. It's not good ground. It's good ground. It's going to be just fine. And that's just, I think, fear mongering from the other side that doesn't want it to happen.
0: Well, when it comes to good government, I wanted to point out a few things for our listeners here in Illinois so that they can pound on their Democrat reps about what's going on. So Indiana does a biennial budget, which means you budget for over the course of 2 years. And 47% of your money in your state budget goes to K-12 education. And so they're here just like touting like, $350 million more for education in the budget. It's actually about $307 million because part of it goes to a property tax relief grant in Illinois. So about $300 million going additional. Well, in Indiana, according to this Indiana Senate Republican report, over the next 2 years, you're going to increase K-12 education by $960 million. And so if you can do that type of thing when your budget is about $23 billion. Ours is $56 billion. Our population is 12.7 million. You're at about 7 million, just over that. And if you had a similar size budget based on population, instead of $23 billion, you would have a $41 billion. So still under a lesser budget per capita is what I'm getting at. Yep. you're spending a lot more on K through 12 education, and you have this tax credit scholarship that goes to nearly every single person in the state that wants it.
4: Yes, that's right. That's right. So it's a beautiful thing. You know, Indiana, oftentimes, my frustration sometimes with Indiana is that we don't boldly lead into the future. We follow Tennessee or Texas or good states like Florida. But on the school choice, I will give us credit. We weren't the first state in the union to do it, but we were the first state to do it right. And we've really put a lot of money into the tax vouchers that basically allow families to go and spend their tax money wherever they want to when it comes to their child's education, whether if they want to go to a different public school, a different charter school, or a private school. That tax money is their money, and you get to go and spend it where you want. And you're right. We care a lot about education in Indiana. I mean, our pocketbook proves it. 47% of our entire statewide budget goes to education. To your point, $23 billion a year is what our budget is. And by the way, that's not even including property taxes. Property taxes adds another $7 billion into that education pot around the state. We have 290 school districts. So you do the math. You spread basically $31 million over the course of every year for all 200. If you were to spread it equally, every 290 school districts, no matter the size, would just get $31 million every single year. I mean, that's amazing. I mean, you should be able to pay your teachers like a ton and have great education. And now I think, to be fair, Indiana, we don't always spend it right in the schools, right? Like there's things that we probably build shiny new objects more than we pay teachers when necessary. And so we've got to get our house in order a little bit there too. But on the whole, you can't say Indiana doesn't care about education. We care very much about it, and our pocketbook proves it because that's where our money goes.
2: Lieutenant Governor, do you have a budget surplus? Because people don't know what the word surplus means here in Illinois. To the tune of what? What are we looking at?
4: Well, right now, so here's what happened. So in 25, when we had our last budget session, because like you said, it's biannual, we got our budget forecast, and we were about $2 billion forecasted to be lower than what we were planning for, right? So, and that was when the trade deals with China were going on, the tariffs, I mean, all these things were happening. So the economic forecasts were real bleak, right? Just in general across the nation. And so, you know, Governor is a good business guy, good fiscal guy, and rightly so. The legislature is as well. And so it gave us the ability to cut a bunch of unnecessary spending. And so we actually got it down to where the forecast said it was going to be. So we took $2 billion roughly off the top. And so we came back in April, like of that year, just like, okay, we got to cut. So we cut more. Now everybody knew, I knew it. The governor knew it. The legislature knew it. This is not going to be what we get. We know how economics works. It was a dismal forecast, but we knew the sun was coming up. And so sure enough, we passed the budget. Within a couple months, we had a $700 million surplus on that already, just in about 4 months. And so that was $700 million. And I honestly couldn't tell you where it is today. I think we're probably up to the tune of 900, somewhere in there, but.
0: Well, I did look it up. Yeah. I right now it says your combined reserves are $2.3 billion.
4: Okay.
0: And Illinois' rainy day fund with our massive budgets, year over year, massive budgets.
4: Yeah.
0: Our rainy day fund is $2.4 billion. So
4: nice.
0: There you go.
4: Nice. There you go. And again, I just chuckle because and we didn't get that budget forecast in 25. And as conservatives say, oh, shoot, we're not going to spend more. It was exciting because we said, hey, this gives us an excuse to cut more government spending, right? Like we were able to then use that to, hey, we've got to cut more government spending. And so we did, and we have a balanced budget amendment. So we have to do that, right? Like we can't get away with just spending whatever. Our constitution tells us we have to balance the budget every 2 years when we go into our budget session. And so this is great. It's great fiscal, conservative, wisdom, and it creates an incredible outcome for the people of Indiana. And, you know, honestly, it's the hottest economy in the Midwest right now. There's not a better economy to do business in, to live in, to work in, to play in than Indiana.
2: And your gut feeling, are they coming to Hammond, Indiana or Arlington Heights?
4: Well, listen, so hey, here's the offer on the table. So Indiana is saying you got a $2 billion stadium you can have, or Illinois is saying you have nothing. So I would feel like the odds are in our favor. Now, you know, the only reason they would stay is just out of just blind loyalty to the city of Chicago. But But listen, we're not making them change the name. Like, they'll still be the Chicago Bears, by the way.
0: Sure. Right. Yeah.
4: You know, Hammond's only, what, 25 minutes away from downtown Chicago? I mean, it's not that far, and I think it's closer than Arlington, you know, is. And so, you know, you actually have an easier drive to downtown Chicago. Now, if they came to Gary, because initially Gary was sort of one of the spots they were looking at, I was proposing that we rename them the Gare Bears, because I thought that would, you know, sound kind of funny.
0: I don't like that one.
2: The Gare Bears? No.
4: Okay, all right.
0: Hey, we got to let you go, but we really appreciate you coming on The Real Story and telling us the real story, and keep at it. We love you, Micah Beckwith. Keep it going.
4: Thanks, guys. Thank you. Have a great day.
2: Have a great day. Coming up, well, we're going to have Free For All Friday and an alarming corruption story about the daughter of a state rep, something that the watchdogs broke. We'll be right back.
1: Exposing the lies and the misinformation from the politicians and the media. This is The Real Story on AM 560. The Answer.
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2: All right, we have breaking news. This just came down, a statement from the Chicago Bears chairman, George McCaskey. This while we were interviewing the lieutenant governor of Indiana. This is, listen up, everybody. Yesterday, the Chicago Bears board of directors met and voted to advance our stadium development project in Hammond, Indiana, with the exact site to be selected. We believe a world-class stadium project in Hammond will transform the region, connecting Northwest Indiana to the south side of Chicago through the Loop and across neighborhoods and suburbs stretching north of the city. It will bring Chicagoland together and deliver new opportunities to its residents and businesses. I have the chills. 312-642-5600. Still processing this information, but they are moving forward. This is according to Chairman George H. McCaskey and President and CEO Kevin Warren, that they are advancing their stadium development project in Hammond, Indiana, with the exact site to be selected. Hey, here we go. Bear down, the Gary Bears.
0: No.
2: Bear down. Oh, this is huge.
0: I mean, J.B. Pritzker, just hang up your frickin' presidential ambitions right now. You lost the Bears. You lost the Bears. Brandon Johnson, you're a joke. Instead of being in Springfield, you're in Rome with the Pope. What the hell's wrong with you? This is so unbelievable to me.
2: I mean,
0: add it to the list.
2: I wanted them to do it.
0: I did too.
2: And it looks like they're moving forward. I mean, this is the statement from the chairman. I mean, it's shocking. It's already got 56,000 likes. It's on Twitter. It's on X. It's everywhere. I wonder how long it'll take for them to build the stadium.
0: The
2: reactions are like, on behalf of the city of Chicago, blank you, George McCaskey, how could you do this to us? And then other texted in, congratulations, Tubby, making Illinois better year after year. Way to go, Governor Pritzker. The Democrats of the state are so dysfunctional.
0: They're laughable.
2: So everybody's moving out of Chicago, including our beloved Chicago Bears.
0: Citadel, Boeing, Caterpillar. Tyson Foods, Caterpillar. I mean,
2: State Farm
0: for the most part.
2: Yeah, I mean, they have not expanding Illini, yet. The basketball center, mm-hmm. State Farm Arena.
0: Right. But the Bears.
2: And he even said Lieutenant Governor Micah Beckwith, who was just with us, he said, you know, we'll let you keep Chicago Bears and just come. Did we let him know the breaking news?
0: He texted me. He texted me just now, Micah did, and said, hey, we just got this. I'm like, it's something else. Right. But of course, here was Brandon Johnson on the score again.
3: Getting in and out of Soldier Field is an absolute nightmare. Let me tell you how bad it is. Bears versus Packers. I'm at the game. We're losing. I decide to leave to beat the traffic. Before I get out of the footprint, the Bears had come back to win. The ingress egress part, that's what we have to fix. And the other locations, they don't even have the basic fundamentals to do things like the sewage, the weight of that many people coming through there, not to mention ingress egress. They have not even solved what we have already had as established, the ability to actually host large scale events. The only thing that we need for our infrastructure is ingress egress. We need that regardless, right? The museum campus as a whole benefits from
0: it. What a joke.
2: Yeah, he's trying to still push that new stadium he wants to build on the museum campus for the Bears. Well, guess what? The Bears are saying bye-bye. Again, recapping the breaking news, the Bears looks like they are heading to Hammond, Indiana. More of your phone calls and your reactions coming up.
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14: 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The Answer.
16: Fox News, I'm Kathleen Maloney. 6 people stabbed at New York's Penn Station this evening, 1 seriously hurt. This a day before President Trump attends the basketball playoffs at Madison Square Garden.
17: Fans should expect enhanced security measures when entering Madison Square Garden, including TSA-style screening procedures. Guests are strongly encouraged to arrive at least 2 hours before tip-off.
16: Fox's CB Cotton. Iran fired missiles at Israel today in retaliation for an Israeli attack on Beirut. Fox's Trey Yinks has President Trump's reaction.
18: The president told me it's certainly not going to help negotiations. He went on to say, what I would suggest to Iran, you've shot your missiles, that's enough. Get back to the table and make a deal.
16: The president also urging Israel not to strike back at Iran. 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
19: Tonight will be overcast and warm with a chance of a thunderstorm in some areas with a low temperature of 68. On Monday, expect cloudy and humid conditions with a few thunderstorms, particularly later in the day. These slow-moving thunderstorms could result in heavy rainfall and potential flooding. The high temperature will reach 82 degrees. I'm meteorologist Jason Caterina on AM 560, The Answer.
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2: All right, we have more news about the Bears moving to Hammond, Indiana. Bears Board of Directors voted, Jeannie, on Thursday to advance the stadium development in Hammond, Indiana, with the exact site to be selected, but they're looking at Memorial Park near Wolf Lake. Quote, this is the first time the Bears board has voted on a stadium site. And one source said, quote, There's more work to do, but barring anything very strange, this is a done deal. Once again, I have the chills. So we can't have nice things here in Chicago because of our stupid, dumb, you know what, politicians. Well, they drive everybody out. They drive your neighbors out. They drive the elderly out. And now they are driving our Chicago Bears out.
0: Look, there's, you know, it's not a surprise here that this didn't happen till the end of session. They were waiting to see if there was any action that was going to be taken this session. They've been working on this, for 3 years? Micah Beckwith, the lieutenant governor of Indiana, said, no, it's actually been going on for 6 years. This is a long time coming. They thought they would have even had a stadium by now after purchasing the Arlington Heights ground. There's been zero leadership from Governor Pritzker, zero leadership from the Democrat caucuses on this issue. They completely control the conversation in Springfield. This is their failure to act. On top of it, there's no doubt that the Bears looked at the initial proposals and they said, we can build it on time and on budget if we go to Hammond, Indiana. There is zero guarantee that that would happen in the state of Illinois, because when you looked at those deals that were being put together, they were required project labor agreements. They were required unionized workforce. They required 20% diversity spends. They required them to negotiate with every single taxpaying entity in that area, which would be a nightmare, because these school boards suck because they're controlled by the teacher unions. Do they think that they would have got a fair deal? No, they would not have gotten a fair deal. Here they have an open and free offer from Indiana. Here's your $1 billion. And we're gonna clear the path to you. If it comes to permitting, if it comes to
2: property taxes,
0: problems,
2: zero property taxes they have to
0: pay.
2: We're
0: going to clear the deck for you. And they could not do a deal here in the state of Illinois because fiscally they are so incompetent and there's zero leadership. And Pritzker signaled this. I believe he signaled this when earlier this week he literally said, look, I'm not going to give billions to a billionaire family on the backs of taxpayers. He signaled that this deal was not going to go in his favor, and he's trying to get ahead of it. And instead, he should just put his presidential ambitions to the wayside, because there's no way in hell, after losing the Bears, that anybody should elect him to anything. He's a complete failure.
2: 312-642-5600. Let's start off with George. Good morning, George. How are you?
1: Jeannie and Amy, this is your good friend, George Bliss, and I have been telling this for years. Amy, you know me quite well. We're good friends. I worked for Mrs. McCaskey 15 years ago. I helped build them a radio station in Antioch, Illinois. I knew then that they were looking at Indiana lots. Here's the bottom line on the Bears. Everybody listening on the station today, anything that's free, the Bears are going to take, okay? They are a family for years, and anything that is given to them, free of charge, very little charge, they're going to take. I saw it coming. I saw it coming. I saw it coming. Of course they're going to take Indiana. Jeannie, you're a well-known legislator. It's a free deal. It costs them nothing. Arlington Heights was dead right out of the box. Dead right out of the box. Building in Chicago, downtown, for sure they hate the politicians. And my God, you said it exactly. Pritzker is done. This is it. Because common, everyday folks are not going to support him anymore. Yep. This puts Romney Emanuel back in a good spot, by the way. A little side issue. Okay. Running for president. And I don't like to go on radio stations of people that I adore and say, I told you so, but it was coming, it was coming, it was coming, and the Bears finally pulled the trigger. So, good luck to everybody in Indiana. Good luck to everybody driving down I-94. God bless the Bears and everybody that loves them, but you're going to a different state, folks.
0: All right, George, thanks a lot for that phone call. Just a little bit of follow-up there, because I also agree that they shouldn't have gotten, like, a huge, like, not paying property taxes for 40 years. But there was a different deal on the thing. By the way, you could have done a sweetheart deal that made everybody happy. You could have capped Illinois property taxes like Indiana has at 1% and given us a tax break and reduced your spending and started to fund education like they do at 47% of the budget instead of, funding people's pensions that are completely ridiculous, outrageous pensions, but they wouldn't do a deal. They would not fiscally fix themselves. Now, I was all in for a deal if it helped taxpayers in the same time, but that was never going to happen. And so, yeah, they're gone. We're going to take a couple more phone calls, but we need to get to the Edgar County Watchdogs because they have a breaking corruption story we want to cover. Let's just go to Greg and LaGrange.
2: Hey, Greg, are you there?
3: Yeah, I'm here. Good morning, guys. And gals. I'm sorry, gals.
2: It's all right.
3: I'm just hoping that this is actually going to happen. I like to see this change because it's slowly showing people, and it's sad that if the Bears wake up the voting bloc in this state to start making a sea change that this state needs to get real businesses back to. If that's what it takes, then I guess that's what it takes. And we need more of it because I believe that the state is not, we cannot, there's the window for this being fixed. The state is well past my shelf date and well past a lot of people's shelf date. I just see with the history of this, especially the governor, I just don't understand why he talks about taxes and talking about tax breaks to big businesses, but in his own personal life and how he treats us with the gas taxes and the taxes that he has in the state, not to mention the Safety Act, how he could expect people to want to stay down there.
0: Yeah. Okay. Thanks a lot for the phone call. I agree. You know, there's a lot of other considerations in all of this, and obviously Illinois is a failed state from that standpoint. Okay. Let's take Betsy. Betsy Wolf on the program.
4: Oh, hi. Hi. I'm calling in about the John Bartholomew event tonight.
2: That's right.
0: Oh, okay.
2: Yeah, just quickly tell us about it because I'm celebrity bartending, and I hate that word.
4: You know my relationship with the Bears, so I'm not happy about this either, babe. So, Amy, are you there?
2: Yeah, just tell us where and when and how we can help.
4: Oh, tonight we're having you'll be a guest bartender again. Well, unfortunately, we have to come together again to support a family of a fallen first responder. It's for all the proceeds are going to the John Bartholomew Memorial Fund. Food and drinks, live music, a special performance by the Bagpipes and Drums of the Emerald Society, of course. Guest bartenders include mayoral candidate Susanna Mendoza, Mayor Rosemont Brad Stevens, Iris Martinez, of course, Ramblin' Ray, Andrea Darlis, Courtney Spinelli, Dean Richards, Eddie Volkman, John Garcia.
2: Yeah, any dead weight, Warburg though, I'm kicking out of the bar. Because I'm a worker bee. Oh, my goodness.
4: And former Chicago Bears. I'm Chicago Cubs pitcher Randy Wells. The mounted police unit will be outside. We're at Hattie's Club tonight.
2: And it's
4: Hattie's
2: $50.
4: Club is located in Rosemont, in the new Rosemont Ice Arena where the Chicago Wolves practice.
2: All right.
4: It's from 6 to 9 tonight. $50 at the door. Get you all that and food and libations.
0: All right. Wonderful. Thanks, sounds great. Thanks a lot, Betsy. Appreciate that. Okay, let's go to Pat in Lockport. Still about the Bears.
5: Good morning, ladies. I want to say that I'm an 83-year-old great-grandmother that grew up in the city. I loved Chicago. We were so poor growing up, our biggie was to go see Buckingham Fountain on the bus when I was a kid. And to see what has happened to the Bears just fills my soul with love to stick it to Prickster and BLM Brandon, who can't even keep a damn business open in certain parts of the city. Hallelujah, I'm flying high today.
0: All right.
5: Have a great day.
0: Thank you, Pat. Bye-bye. Appreciate your sentiments. Okay, and Christine in Rogers Park.
2: Hey, Christine.
6: Hi. Well, George was a call to follow. I know, like, everybody has glossed over Lightfoot. Didn't she miss a meeting with the McCaskies at the office? She didn't show up.
2: Yeah, no, she took them for granted. I think she borderline abused them, and they didn't want to rent from the Chicago Park District because that's who runs Soldier Field. They were sick of it. And she said, remember her press conference when she's like, she literally went, They're not going to leave Chicago. That's ridiculous. They're not going to Arlington Heights. Well, they're doing worse. They're leaving Illinois. You idiot. It started with her, and then when Brandon Johnson came in, he dropped the ball again. So the good. Yeah. We're sticking it to him.
0: Yeah.
6: Thank you, ladies.
0: All right. Thank you, Christine. And Robert in Bloomingdale. Welcome.
7: Yeah, well, this is pretty surprising, but, you know, all these goofy laws that the governor's been passing, just like California with Gavin Newsom, and does it surprise you Gavin Newsom loses the Oakland Raiders, loses the Oakland A's? Yep. If these guys would screw up a one-car funeral, and if this isn't a wake-up call, the people of Illinois, if Indiana can get it together, we can too. Thank you.
0: Well, okay, I'm going to be honest with you, Robert. I couldn't agree more, because when you look at the fact that Mrs. McCaskey, well-known pro-life person, and her family, who they march in the pro-life parades. And the things that Pritzker has done to the pro-life movement, something that they care deeply about, is just so offensive. That may, I don't know if that played into their financial decision. Perhaps George is right. They're just looking for a freebie. Great. Indiana's got the ability to give them that because they are so fiscally sound, as you heard from Micah Beckwith. But, I mean, I think that, you know, maybe that played a part in it, though. I mean, Pritzker couldn't be more offensive to all the moral conditions that we're facing now. I mean, he just couldn't be. So, you know, hey, maybe they said, look, we'd rather go to Indiana, where instead of Pride Month being celebrated, which, by the way, the Bears did, and I'm not happy about the fact that they put out a Pride, you know, poster. I'm not happy about that at all. When Governor Braun put it, said, declared June to be the nuclear family month.
2: Yeah, why do we have to celebrate anybody's sexuality is beyond me.
0: But maybe part of it is also the corruption that you see in the state. And so let's just take this quick story. We're going to talk to John Kraft, Edgar County Watchdog. John, welcome to the program. Tell us what's up with this. This is an alarming corruption story. I've been wanting to get to it. And so, John, explain quickly what's going on.
8: Well, Carol Ammons is state representative, and Aaron Ammons is a county clerk for Champaign County. Tidiana Ammons is their daughter, and she was just indicted on 3 counts of wire fraud. And it stems from a 12-month period between 2020 and 2021 where she claimed unemployment and the COVID kicker to unemployment. I can't remember the name of it. It started out, she was getting $600 a week for the unemployment and the COVID kicker, then is readjusted to $300 a week, and it was. And according to the indictment, during the same time frame, she received a check from the friends of Carol Ammon for state representative. She received a stipend from the Champaign County Board. Received a paycheck from the executive assistant for Hood Vote Neighborhood Transformation, and a salary as a program director and a coordinator with Bridgewater Sullivan Community Life Center. All, that's 4 paychecks while she was claiming she was unemployed.
0: I mean, these people have no shame. I mean, her mother gets supposedly caught shoplifting. That gets swept under the rug. Her father gets off on a felony indictment for drug issues. And now their daughter is indicted for unemployment fraud during the pandemic. And what's going to happen with her?
8: Well, it's a federal indictment, so it's better than what I think her son, or I think her father was, I think he was, may have been convicted and
0: pardoned. Yeah.
8: And then Carol got him pardoned outside the normal framework of requesting a pardon and going through the hearings. And that's when he was elected as a Champaign County clerk. But, you know, the job that she claimed she lost, where she was working for Champaign Urbana Public Health District as a special projects assistant. And then that job ended. That's when she filed for unemployment. But she's already pulling in 4 other paychecks.
0: And most of those paychecks were taxpayer funded, because I even looked up the Bridgewater Sullivan community center she was apparently the executive director for a while. They got $165,000 taxpayer grant at about that same time.
8: Yeah.
0: So, I mean, I'm thinking like Carol Ammons probably put that in the budget for her. I mean, it wouldn't surprise me. No, yeah, at all. I mean, the corruption in the state is out of control.
8: This is a federal indictment, so I'm sure it'll work a little different than those two, the state charges that that they had against Carol and Aaron. Carol was never prosecuted, I don't believe.
0: No, she wasn't.
8: They brought charges and then didn't prosecute it.
0: Mm-hmm.
8: But we got the video of when she was doing what she was alleged to have done, and then, you know, it was all accidentally took the purse.
2: All right. Thanks a lot, John.
0: We'll have more on that story.
2: Yeah. And coming up, more of your phone calls about the Bears. Allegedly moving to Hammond, Indiana. Well, they put out a statement. I think it's a done deal. 312-642-5600.
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2: I'm still processing this. I'm in shock. But George McCaskey, the CEO and president, and Kevin Warren came out saying that they are moving forward. The board has voted on Thursday to move forward with moving the Bears to Hammond, Indiana. 312-642-5600. We'll take some phone calls in our remaining minutes here.
0: All right, we got Patrick. Patrick from Schaumburg.
19: Good morning. I find this very interesting. It's interesting to see what gets people animated. A couple of years ago, it was a soda tax, and you would think it was the end of the world, and now the Bears. And if this is what it takes to wake people up, thank God.
2: I mean, what's going to happen to Hallis Hall? Are they still going to practice there and then just drive? You know, I got a text message saying that they've spoken to Father Dowd from Notre Dame and that they could use their facility for training. I mean, this is...
0: Yeah. Yeah. Here's a text message. The mayor acts like a bystander, like he just got here. Who's been in charge of the city of Chicago for the last 3 years? Mm-hmm.
16: Oh my gosh. Yep.
0: All right. How do I email Jeannie? Okay, that's a text message. Go to info@breakthrough-ideas.com. info@breakthrough-ideas.com. You can email me. All righty.
2: Let's go to Roger on the south side. Hey, Roger, how are you? You're going to have some more traffic in your neighborhood.
20: I don't pay attention to traffic. If you're after all these, if you're as old as me, you know how to avoid traffic. You leave really early, and then when it's bad at night, you find a tavern to outwait the traffic. Okay, listen, I'm a pro. Okay, anyway, greatest move in the world for the Bears, and as the three of us on this line know, and our most of our listeners, listen, it's a domino effect. It's been going on. Everybody here in Chicago or the outlying suburbs out by our girl Jeannie, and you two, mm-hmm. has an exit plan. He has an exit plan for here. Every person that I know who's 45 to 60 has an exit plan. The only ones that have stayed are, okay, yeah, I'm trying to get my kids to this point, or, hey, I'd like to come back and see the grandkids. Listen, this is poison. This is poison. And you know what? Every day that goes by, all the way down to the smallest businesses. And secondly, the Bears, you know, hey, listen, they have plenty of money. Plenty of money. You know, old lady Bukowski lived in the same house she was in for 60 years.
2: Yep.
20: Yeah, exactly. But what I'm saying is that's the future over there, though. What is the future here? They have to look at what the fan base is going to be here. The fan base for the Bears, season ticket holder, the average age is like 57. Okay, it's either rich North Shore people, most, and not being anti-Semitic at all about this, a lot of Jewish people, Western suburb people, business owners who use it for expenses, or the one day a week they have to spend with their wives.
2: Right.
20: I hate to tell you. So, yeah, the fan base is there. Here, almost all those counties, those cities are blowing up.
2: Hey, Roger, we're going to have to cut you real quick. We just want to go to Lee in Hammond because he's our correspondent. Hey, Lee, how welcome. You feeling? Real quick.
21: Oh, well, I don't know if I like this or not, but, it, you know, peons like me have nothing to say about it. But if Chicago wasn't so provincial, this could actually be a shot in the arm for the 10th Ward, southeast side of Chicago.
2: Yep.
21: The businesses that could spring up within a mile or two of the stadium might be a plus for the southeast side and the 10th Ward, but it takes Chicago politicians not being...
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25: Mass stabbing in New York City. I'm Kathleen Maloney, Fox News. Six people injured in a series of stabbings at New York's Penn Station this evening. A suspect is in custody. The stabbing occurring on the eve of President Trump's planned attendance at Game 3 of the NBA Finals at Madison Square Garden, directly above Penn Station. Fox's C.B. Cotton with more on security.
26: The president will become the first sitting U.S. commander-in-chief to attend an NBA Finals game, and fans have been told to expect airport level security. The Knicks releasing a statement that reads in part, quote, a strict no bag policy will be in effect and fans should make every effort to limit personal items to an absolute minimum. Fans should expect enhanced security measures when entering Madison Square Garden, including TSA style screening procedures. Guests are strongly encouraged to arrive at least 2 hours before tip off to allow additional time for screening and entry.
25: And NYPD says no watch parties will be permitted outside the garden during or after game three tomorrow night. Iran launched a large missile attack on Israel today. Fox's Trey Ying has President Trump's reaction.
1: At least four waves of Iranian ballistic missiles have targeted northern Israel.

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13: 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Congress headed into recess this past week without passing a major $72 billion immigration and homeland security funding package, exposing divisions among Republicans over ICE, CBP, and Department of Justice funding priorities. Lawmakers in Louisiana voted Tuesday to approve legislation designed to shield Louisiana energy companies from future climate change litigation while leaving existing lawsuits intact, potentially signaling a victory for the state's trial lawyers in high-stakes battles over coastal erosion lawsuits. And while some are pointing out parallels between today's economy and the lead-up to the Great Depression, there are some key differences. All of those stories and more on this edition of the Center Square Radio Hour. We'll be right back after this.
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1: Teacher Lauren Johnson returned all the graded essays but one. 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
4: 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He lost. He was nominated for vice president. He lost again. 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And Abraham Lincoln was no loser. 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
5: Welcome back to the Center Square Radio Hour. I'm Greg Bishop. Let's go to Esther Wickham and Mark Strickers for more on Senator Bernie Sanders' anti-oligarchy tour spending.
6: Mark, thanks so much for joining us today. I think first it'd be interesting for you to kind of break down the so what. Why is this important to know that, you know, Senator Bernie Sanders has spent over $600,000 on in elite travel and elite spending on this anti-oligarchy tour?
7: Senator Sanders presents himself as a one, no-nonsense crusader against oligarchs. That's just a powerful, wealthy people like Elon Musk, the Tesla founder. And yet Senator Sanders, through his campaign arm, has spent more than $600,000 on four-star hotels, chauffeured cars and limousine services, and most of all, private jets. Spending that cuts against his image, and frankly, something that he does not mention at all as far as his own personal wealth. I mean, Senator Sanders is worth more than $1 million, according to Cooper Quantitative, a site that tracks lawmakers' fortunes, as well as the fact that his wife, Jane O'Meara Sanders, is a former university president. This is not somebody who's struggling economically.
6: Really interesting story. You know, Senator Bernie Sanders, like you said, he's on this anti-oligarchy tour, fighting the oligarchy, but at the same time spending a lot of campaign funds, money on elite travel, jets, all of those things. Walk us through, you know, how you found this information. What was that process like to get this information, and why do you think this is important for taxpayers to know how much he's spending on this tour?
7: I found it just a couple of months ago, going through the old records of the Federal Election Commission, and looked at the Friends of Bernie Sanders, as I mentioned, his campaign arm, the organization that pays for his campaign expenses since last year, January 2025. And I saw a expense, fairly small expense, $260 for Royal Limousine Services of Missoula, Montana. And I thought, this is unusual. You don't hear about Bernie Sanders paying for limousine services. Maybe it's him, maybe it's somebody else, you don't know. But that just led me on to look at more generally at what his campaign arm has spent on what you might call elite travel, for lack of a better phrase. And while some outlets, especially conservative ones, have mentioned that Senator Sanders does spend on private jet travel, they haven't looked at also how his use of four-star hotels, which are elite. I mean, 1.5% of all hotels in the United States, North America, in fact, are four-star or four diamonds, is now known, or as well as chauffeured cars or limousine services. So that's a fact that Senator Sanders himself does not mention. And as far as taxpayers, this is campaign money. This is money from his donors, who are, let's be fair, ordinary people. These are not corporations. He doesn't. Senator Sanders does not accept money from corporate PACs, political action committees. But he's using his donors as money, ordinary people, on at least some 5% of his overall spending since last January 2025 on what you could consider elite travel.
6: Yeah, and we have a graphic here showing what you kind of broke down for us in your investigative reporting. We have here, you know, over almost 600,000 for 11 private jet trips, up to 17,000 for, you know, chauffeured cars, limousines, almost 30,000 for four-star hotels 15 times. You know, this is a lot of money coming from his campaign funds. What are your thoughts when it comes to that dichotomy between this anti-oligarchy tour, you know, as you said, this democratic socialist fighting and railing against billionaires, but he's spending, you know, so much money on campaign funds, on these luxury hotels. You know, what do you make of that?
7: He does it for two reasons. One is it's just personal, like anybody else. Like he likes, most people, he likes luxury items when he can use them. I found a story from 2016 in which he stayed at, actually it's about a two or three star hotel in near Palm Springs, California, in which it was called Two Bunch Palms. He stayed there two nights when he was running for president in 2016. And his spokesman said, yes, the place, the hotel, Two Bunch Palms had a really nice vibe. The spokesman said, Senator Sanders enjoyed it. So that's part of it. He liked, it's personal for him, but also it's structural. It's very difficult nowadays, running a national campaign, quasi-presidential campaign, by not using private jets. I talked to Democratic strategist Joe Trippi, who helped run former Vermont governor Howard Pean's campaign in 2004, for some of our older readers and more knowledgeable ones perhaps. And Mr. Trippi said that nowadays, if you're a national candidate, you pretty much have to use private jets to get from one place to another. You can't do multiple events in one day without them. I guess I questioned that a little bit because I recall former President Bill Clinton and Al Gore, as well as even Senator John McCain in the 2008 campaign, they would go to multiple tours on a bus. But Mr. Trippi said that, no, really, you can't do that anymore, that you have to use private jets if you want to make a lot of events.
6: Yeah, that was really interesting. You highlighted this shift from the 2016 presidential election and how elite travel seems to be, it's not even a political thing or a partisan thing, right? You highlight in the Sherpa report, there's a surgeon, Ben Carson, Senator Ted Cruz, and also Sanders using luxury hotels, private jets. And like you talked to Joe Trippi saying how it's not really practical to try and do two rallies in two different states without, you know, using a private jet. Waiting in line for TSA is going to take a long time. It just makes sense to pay that extra money to have that elite travel so you can get to your locations faster. Now, last time you were on the show, we talked about Pennsylvania Governor Josh Shapiro spending money on elite travel. The last question is, you know, is this the new norm for congressional members, for those in leadership using, you know, campaign funds on elite travel? Like you said, it's the personal preference, but is this going to be something that we're going to see continuing kind of nationally? And even though it's making some people upset, it doesn't seem like it's changing anytime soon.
7: I think, I don't know if it's been the new norm. It's been the norm for about a generation, you might say. Maybe the press hasn't picked up on it or ordinary folks have, but yes, candidates, especially presidential candidates, use private jets. I talked to Mr. Trippi, and he said back in, I believe it was the late 80s, Senator Reverend Jesse Jackson, he picked up an old private jet that his candidate, Richard Gephardt, congressman from Missouri, used. So this has been going on for a while. And let's be honest here. I mean, President Trump was given a custom 747 Boeing by the Middle East nation of Qatar last year. And President Trump flies around on his own 757. So let's put things in perspective about how presidential candidates travel around nowadays.
6: Yeah. Well, greatly appreciate your reporting. Thank you so much for joining us. Mark Stricker, investigative reporter for the Center Square. If you'd like to continue to follow more investigative reports like this to find out, you know, how much are taxpayers paying? How much are, you know, these lawmakers using for their campaign funds? You can go to our website at thecentersquare.com.
5: Thanks to Esther and Mark. This is the Center Square Radio Hour. I'm Greg Bishop. Now let's go back to Esther with details on Congress's ongoing budget battle.
6: Right before congressional members left for the long weekend celebrating Memorial Day, they seem to have a little bit of an issue scrambling, trying to figure out what to do with various bills before they go into recess. Here to talk a little bit more about it, we have the Center Square's Therese Boudreau. Therese, thanks so much for joining us today on the show. Starting out, there seems to be a lot going on with specifically Republicans in Congress kind of scrambling around right before they failed to vote on a $72 billion immigration and homeland security reconciliation package. Break that down for us. What's exactly going on and why is this a huge division for Congress members?
8: Yes, of course. So it's important to remember that this funding of ICE and CBP has been months and months in the making. So Congress is supposed to fund all federal agencies, give them annual funding every year. And that starts in October. Congress fiscal years start in October. So ICE and CBP have been waiting for their annual funds since last October. So it has been, we've seen these two government shutdowns over different parts of government funding. The previous one, the 76-day one, was over specifically DHS funding because Democrats wanted a bunch of immigration reforms. Republicans said, no, you can't have all of them. So eventually, in a very unconventional move, Republicans said, fine, we're going to, you know, compromise with you to fund the rest of DHS. But for immigration funding, we are going to take a filibuster-proof route. And not only fund them for the ongoing recurrent fiscal year 2026, which ends in a few months, but we're also going to fund ICE and CBP for the next 2 years. So we're going to, essentially, they're saying we're going to make sure that Democrats can't, they say, hold this hostage again. So they were supposed to, Republicans were supposed to pass that $72 billion budget reconciliation bill. Budget reconciliation is the process which they can use to essentially make the bill filibuster proof. But there were two things that really held up negotiations. One was President Donald Trump had wanted lawmakers to include an earmark for $1 billion for the Secret Service, and specifically the Secret Service to make security upgrades to the White House ballroom that is under construction. That was a very politically controversial addition. It seemed to violated some budget reconciliation rules that set procedures for what can be included and what can't be. And so eventually it got so just, there were so many, you know, Republican holdouts and they thought, okay, we're not going to be able to pass this. So they took it out. But then the Department of Justice dropped their $1.776 billion anti-weaponization fund. And Republicans in vulnerable districts, they were not happy about that. And so they were telling Senate Majority Leader John Thune, we need to include a provision in this budget reconciliation bill that greatly restricts that, because this is a political poison pill for us. And that is ultimately what derailed the negotiations last week. And so essentially, they're not going to make President Donald Trump's June 1st deadline when he wanted that bill on his desk. And they are out this week because Congress has a week-long Memorial Day recess. And they're coming back, and there's still not a concrete plan yet. There are still Republicans who really want to strip, well, it's not in the package, they really want to add something, add an amendment or a provision to the bill that will nullify, essentially, the DOJ's anti-weaponization fund, because with midterms coming up, we can't afford more political malpractice like this, you know, is what they're saying. But there are many who also support it or who don't want to have to, you know, if they do that, the Senate has to send the bill back into the House again and the House has to approve it. So Republicans, not for the first time, are really in a pickle about government funding and just, it's getting quite, I think a lot of people are surprised that it's honestly gotten to this point and that they kind of just dropped the issue for a week and just left, because it's just been so in the works and they kind of threw up their hands and were like, we're just going to deal with this next week. So we'll have to see how that turns out.
9: Yeah, I will. Yeah, definitely be interesting to see once they come back in session. But kind of going back, Therese, you mentioned something that the Democrats have kind of pushed back on with these, especially ICE and CBP packages. What are some of the amendments or some of the ideas that they have in limiting this funding and resources to ICE and CBP, since that it has been a huge divide between Republicans and Democrats, specifically sending out those agents across the country?
8: Yes. So that previous shutdown that we had was based entirely on that. So Democrats, and we covered this at the Center Square, Democrats had a very long list of different restrictions and reforms that they, their votes were contingent on seeing those in the DHS appropriations bill. And though that included banning ICE agents from wearing masks or racially profiling people, it included agents having to wear IDs and to identify themselves. It also, Democrats are asking for certain locations to be off limits entirely to federal agents. So, churches, schools, daycares, things like that. And this was kind of the sticking point because a lot of Republicans actually, and even the White House said, okay, we'll agree with some of those things. The sticking point was requiring federal, immigration officials to obtain a judicial, warrant outside of just your typical immigration court warrant to be able to enter private property and arrest people who are in the country illegally. And so Republicans said that's going to handicap operations. That's, you know, an additional requirement that, you know, that's just unreasonable. So again, eventually Republicans just decided, okay, Democrats aren't budging on this. You know, Democrats are saying they'll help fund the rest of DHS that doesn't include immigration activities. So we'll do that with them via the normal appropriations process. And that ended the government shutdown because ICE and CBP have kind of been running off of a boost in funding that they got in the One Big Beautiful Bill that passed last July. But that's, again, they're still kind of struggling with that, but at least they're open, right? But they still need that annual funding, and Republicans just decided the only way we can do this without incorporating all of Democrats' demands, because that's what they're asking for, is to just go their own way. And so they're not actually including any of those reforms or requiring any of those reforms in their bills, kind of just sticking it to Democrats at this point. So again, it's kind of incredible that it sort of fell apart when all of this work has been put into it. And it's been a really big messaging point for Republicans and a really big ask of the White House, that right now there's just so many different issues that are infiltrating and are just causing a lot of Republicans to spiral. And ironically, both of those issues, the ball room funding and the anti-weaponization fund, are both from the White House. So the White House wants this to get done. Trump asked for this legislation to be on his desk by June 1st. But that's not going to happen because Republicans are essentially doing damage control for the White House.
9: Yeah. And I know even within education, like you said, with the judicial warrant, there has been a statewide trainings for teachers and school districts to let them know, hey, these are what ICE agents look like. This is what they need to have. They need to have a judicial warrant to, if they want to enter, you know, on campus. And so we kind of see that within education too, with teachers and even students being aware of what's going on. But it seems like Congress can't really decide what that means and what, you know, ICE agents should be doing when they're actually on the grounds investigating and looking into various immigrants. And so based on that, what are the next steps? You said that President Trump, you know, wanted it on his desk for June 1st. Doesn't seem like that's going to be happening. How do you think this is going to fare, specifically with Republicans and Democrats on such a huge, really opposite ends of the aisle here?
8: Well, again, at this point, it's really for Republicans to figure out, because this is a party line bill. So, you know, what Democrats are doing, obviously, is they are really pushing a lot of messaging. You know, they're highlighting this. This is a, you know, a political gift to them in some ways. They can say, look, Republicans are divided and they don't, you know, they're accusing them of not caring about affordability issues and things. So, again, Republicans, a lot of them are doing damage control. There are some Republicans who are still very in support of including a provision that would defang that DOJ anti-weaponization fund, which we've also covered. It's essentially a fund that Trump announced that would allow people who claim that they have been improperly or unconstitutionally targeted for their political or religious beliefs under the previous Biden administration to sue. So again, the question really comes down to how Republicans plan to incorporate that, if they plan to incorporate that. And, you know, so they could maybe the amendment, well, maybe there'll be an amendment that gets in there and they'll send it back to the House and it'll pass the House. Maybe that's the route they'll eventually end up going. Maybe they'll be able to make a deal. Leaders will be able to make a deal with the rank and file and say, we'll pass a separate bill. I mean, obviously that's something that Democrats would support, all of them. So that doesn't even have to be done via, budget reconciliation. But again, with this Congress, anyone who's been watching knows that there's a lot of unprecedented things going on, and it's very hard to predict sometimes what will happen, but we'll be covering all of that at the Center Square.
9: Absolutely. Well, it seems like they have a nice long vacation this week, but come Monday, there's going to be a lot happening within Congress, and we'll be definitely sure to keep out our eyes for that. The Center Square's Therese Boudreau, thanks so much for your time. Greatly appreciate it. For more updates on what's going on within Congress, especially on Monday, June 1st, you can go to the Center Square on our website or our YouTube page, The Center Square.
5: Thanks to Esther and Therese. 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
12: News. I'm Ted Linder. Iran firing missiles at Israel Sunday in retaliation for an Israeli attack on Beirut. Fox's Trey Yingst with President Trump's reaction.
13: The president told me it's certainly not going to help negotiations. He went on to say, what I would suggest to Iran, you've shot your missiles, that's enough. Get back to the table and make a deal.
12: However, a short while ago, the Israeli Air Force struck military targets belonging to the Iranian regime in western and central Iran. And six people stabbed in New York City at Penn Station on Sunday night, one seriously hurt. This a day before President Trump attends the basketball playoffs at Madison Square Garden upstairs.
14: Fans should expect enhanced security measures when entering Madison Square Garden, including TSA-style screening procedures. Guests are strongly encouraged to arrive at least 2 hours before tip-off.
12: That's Fox's CB Cotton. 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
5: Welcome back to the Center Square Radio Hour. I'm Greg Bishop. Now let's turn back to Esther Wickham for some quick hits with a look at headlines from across the country.
6: First, starting out with the state of Texas. Texas Attorney General Ken Paxton defeated longtime U.S. Senator John Cornyn in the Republican Senate runoff. Even though Cornyn had support from many conservative leaders and organizations, Paxton's win was helped by a late endorsement from President Donald Trump and strong support from the far-right voters. There were also several other important races across the state of Texas, including contests of attorney generals, lieutenant governors, and multiple congressional seats tied to the newly redrawn districts. Democrats are already attacking Paxton over past corruption allegations and his 2023 impeachment, even though he was acquitted by the Texas state. Overall, the results show that Trump-aligned, more hardline Republicans still have a lot of influence in the state of Texas heading into the November elections. Next, in the state of Virginia, a growing fight in the state of Virginia over the state's new assault weapons restrictions before the law takes effect on July 1st. Democratic Governor Abigail Spanberger signed legislation banning the sale, transfer, and manufacture of certain assault-style fire weapons and magazines holding more than 15 rounds, though current owners can keep what they already have. But several local prosecutors and sheriffs across Virginia are now saying that they either won't enforce the law or believes it violates the Second Amendment. Officials in certain counties argue that the restrictions are unconstitutional, and they say that they won't let the courts decide whether the law stands before pursuing charges. Now, currently, Attorney General Jay Jones says prosecutors are expected to enforce the law once it goes into effect. But at the same time, gun rights groups have already filed multiple lawsuits in both state and federal court trying to block the measure. Next, out of the state of Washington, talking a little bit about what's been going on in California, Los Angeles mayor candidate Spencer Pratt is claiming that his hardline policies on the homeless will mean that thousands of the homeless will relocate to Seattle, Washington. Here's the Center Square's Carlene Johnson to talk a little bit more about this.
19: Spencer Pratt, candidate for mayor in Los Angeles. He's been all over social media, gaining a lot of traction in the polls. He's got a plan, he says, to deal with the drug-addicted homeless population in L.A. He says he'll ship them to Seattle, where he believes that Seattle Mayor Katie Wilson, will gladly accept them. So here's part of what he told a reporter from ABC 7 in L.A.
20: These 40,000 people, 60% of them, City Watch just announced this week, are not from Los Angeles. They're not from California. These people have been bussed in by scam rehabs, scam NGOs, scam homeless nonprofits. These people, when I unplug them and say, we're not taking our tax money anymore, they're all going to Seattle where the mayor will welcome them. These are products to a lot of people. So the people that want to keep doing drugs and live on the sidewalk, there, a lot of these people are going
19: to
20: leave.
19: I did reach out to the office of Seattle Mayor Katie Wilson today for comment on Pratt suggesting that he'll send all of the homeless drug addicted folks from LA up to Seattle. Did not receive a response back in time for today's podcast recording.
6: Next in the state of Nevada, Nevada's open second congressional district race ahead of the June 9th primary has centered on issues including public land sale, AI data centers, energy and water use, campaign spending, and national debt as Republicans and Democratic candidates continue to compete for the finish line.
9: Pennsylvania Governor Josh Shapiro announced voluntary standards for data center developers seeking state support, while Republican lawmakers introduced bills to repeal tax breaks and allow local moratoriums amid growing concerns over the industry's impact on energy use, water resources, utility costs, and nearby communities.
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4: 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He lost. 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But he knew only those who never tried are the real losers. 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
5: 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I'm Greg Bishop. Let's now return to Esther Wickham for details on Louisiana's efforts to stop climate lawsuits.
9: Currently, Louisiana lawmakers are moving forward with a bill that could significantly reshape how climate-related lawsuits are handled in the state. The legislation, called the Louisiana Energy Protection Act, was originally written to give broader protection to Louisiana energy companies against lawsuits tied to climate change or greenhouse gas emissions. Now, supporters said that the state needed to draw a line before the state of Louisiana courts become a venue for large-scale climate litigation, similar to cases being filed elsewhere in the country. But just before the bill advanced through the Senate, lawmakers added a key amendment saying that any lawsuit already filed before the law takes effect would be allowed to continue. Now, this change matters because Louisiana already has dozens of active lawsuits involving coastal erosion and wetlands damage, many brought by parishes and local governments against oil and gas companies. Now, legal analysts say the industry's total exposure in these cases could reach billions of dollars. The revised bill would mainly block future climate-related claims from being filed in Louisiana state courts. The Senate Natural Resources Committee chair, who handled the bill in Senate, described it as an effort to keep courts focused on direct and provable violations rather than broader claim policy disputes. Take a look.
24: This bill is straightforward and fair. Louisiana needs reliable and affordable energy to power our farms, our homes, our businesses, and our future. Farmers who rely on petroleum-based fuels, fertilizers, and equipment, and the landowners who benefit from the responsible energy development on the property deserve certainty that they won't be dragged into novel coastal global climate litigation over lawful emissions. The bill simply says the claims seeking damages for climate change or its alleged effects from greenhouse gas emissions should not be litigated in our state courts. It does not prevent anyone from suing for violations of actual permits enforcement under the Clean Air Act, the Clean Water Act. Those strong federal and state laws already exist precisely for companies or individuals who exceed their permitted emission. This bill simply keeps our courts focused on real, provable violations instead of worldwide policy debates. The committee amendment makes this even more reasonable. It fully grandfathered all current filed lawsuits and projects in legacy cases still proceeding under the prior rules.
9: Now, still opponents say that the bill is still overly broad, specifically attorney Victor Marcello, who the firm represents clients from several coastal cases, argued that lawmakers are addressing a legal scenario that largely does not exist in the state of Louisiana. And something Marcello noted is that many climate lawsuits around the country focus on allegations that companies misled the public about the environmental impacts. Now, many environmental groups have raised many other concerns, specifically the carbon capture project. Some advocates worry that the legislation could make it harder for communities to challenge future carbon capture facilities or pipeline developments. Specifically, a spokesperson for the Sierra Club said they worry about the legislation and it could make it harder for communities to challenge future carbon capture facilities or pipeline developments if those cases are tied in any way to climate impacts. On top of that, businessman Steve Forbes publicly criticized state officials this week, joining with these environmental groups, pointing out the contradictions he sees between these domestic energy productions and also allowing dozens of coastal lawsuits against energy companies to proceed. Now the bill is going to head to the Louisiana House, and lawmakers must decide whether to approve the Senate's revised vision or send it to a conference committee for further negotiation. If you would like to look more into this development out of the state of Louisiana, you can go to our website at thecentersquare.com.
5: Thank you, Esther. This is the Center Square Radio Hour. I'm Greg Bishop. Now let's check in with the Center Square publisher Chris Krug and PhD economist Orfe Duvungi, talking about a possible AI bubble and the parallels between today's economy and 1929.
0: We're talking about three of the sharpest voices on the AI economy and whether what they're saying adds up to a boom, a bubble, or perhaps both. So Andrew Ross Sorkin, Gavin Baker, and David Sachs have all had, somewhat public opportunities within the last, feels like the last week, to talk on the economy. Andrew Ross Sorkin, he's the host of Deal Book, and he's on Squawk Box on CNBC. He was on with 60 Minutes, and he was talking about the book that he wrote, 1929, which is a book that he worked on, I think, for like 10 years or something like that, about like what are the signals inside of the greatest crash in U.S. Market history. Orfe, inside of what he had said.
1: Yeah.
0: In his book, and what he was talking about with 60 Minutes was an inevitability of a market crash. And I mean, there are other, stats that point to sort of, where the U.S. economy is. And when you see the graphs that overlay, 1929 and the years that preceded it. It's uncanny, the shape of it. Of course, graphs are graphs, right? I think though that there is in the background, and there has been, I want to say since even before you and I started to produce Everyday Economics, Like, when is this all going to come to an end? When are we going to run out of juice here?
1: Yeah.
0: I kind of want to just get your thoughts on it. I mean,
1: no, for sure. Look, I mean, there are similarities, right? So, this massive, stock market boom, right? You know, I don't want to call it flight. Let's call it this, this love for riskier and riskier assets, more leverage in financial engineering, the market concentration. You know, today a handful of large businesses basically do everything. You know, I think you can't get a job without working for one of those massive companies nowadays. Mm-hmm. I mean, it's crazy. You can't, you know, you go to this food shop and it's really Amazon everywhere, right?
0: Yeah.
1: You know, transformative technology, right? That's pushing more and more people into these riskier assets. And let's talk, you know, let's call it what it is, the AI spending. You know, yeah, all of that is true today, but I think what's being overstated in the book is the fact that, this is exactly like 1929. In 1929, we didn't have the macro access to the data that we have today. We didn't have, federal deposit insurance to make depositors whole. Should anything happen, we didn't have the Federal Reserve liquidity backstop, automatic stabilizers. We didn't have all these things that we have today. We have a much different banking system today. You know, I think we've learned from the past, and we've put in place ways to kind of prevent these massive runs on banks, right? So, I mean, you saw how contained the last, you know, the banking, little banking crisis. How long ago was that already? A couple of years ago already, right?
0: Oh, yeah.
1: Was it Silicon Valley Bank?
0: Yeah.
1: Was it SVB?
0: Yes.
1: You know, it was contained very quickly.
0: Right.
1: So yeah, no, I don't share the fears that we're going to get a repeat of 1929.
0: So let me ask you this as it pertains to AI, because I mean, it feels like AI is driving not everything. I mean, certainly, you know, energy is playing a significant role in what's going on now. And AI, of course, has a significant energy component that I think people have finally started to put together. I mean, there's a reason why these data centers are popping up everywhere, and the amount of energy required to do the kind of work that needs to be done for AI to do what it does requires, you know, computers and electricity and lots of them. Right. But Gavin Baker, who's at, I believe it's pronounced at Trades, management. He ran, you know, Fidelity, OTC fund for a long time. He said something that is kind of like, you know, and I my feeling on the all three of these people, Sorkin, Baker, and Sachs, is that, you know, that I have a hard time disagreeing with anything that they're saying. And I think they're all right talking about different parts of kind of what we're seeing. But one of the things that Gavin Baker said was that there won't be a bubble in AI the way there was in the dot-com boom, because there's a literal physical bottleneck with Taiwan semiconductor, and that it will not increase production and sort of, you know, kind of blow itself out of the business. Right. I mean, and David Sachs is saying, that, you know, that people who are leaning into the idea that AI causes mass job losses aren't correct. And he's pointing to the increase in software engineer postings. AI has lowered the cost of writing code, but you still need code to be written. So could you pick up those two ideas and offer thoughts?
1: Yeah. I don't think the physical constraint, prevents the bubble necessarily. You know, you can still have, financial markets capitalize expected future supply, future margins, future software revenue, future automation, future productivity gains before, well before those cash flows arrive. So yeah, it might prevent a CapEx glut, but not a valuation glut. So like people will still bet on the future, right? Mm-hmm. And the valuations can continue to rise. As for the idea of software, yeah, I think, look, I think it's the wrong claim is AI coding tools means fewer software engineers immediately. I think that's spot on. The way to think about it is when the cost of producing software falls, demand for software can actually rise.
0: Mm-hmm.
1: And that can increase the demand for engineers, at least during the build out phase, right?
0: Yeah, I mean, think about it. If you lower the cost of improving the technology in a business, then businesses that would have never had access or the ability to get this kind of technological thinking and application into their business, I mean, that's kind of going away. Now you can be a small business and you can have big league technology because it's become available to you from a costing standpoint.
1: Yeah, exactly. I mean, you know, there's two ways to look at this, right? You can see, look, you could say, you could be bullish about this and say, look, AI is going to make engineers more productive. It's going to lower the cost of software. So firms are going to want more of them, more engineers, more software. The return to software projects is risk.
0: Yeah.
1: I think the kind of the way, the negative way of looking at it, right, is basically to think, look, and by the way, this can be true as well, right? In a late cycle, right, companies are still staffing the AI build out, but demand is eventually going to slow. And once demand slows down, and you got rid of, you've built out, you know, that infrastructure, you know, then you probably don't need as many software engineers, you know. And again, those two things can actually be true, at different horizons, right? You can be in a late phase of the cycle, you know, and things have softened, while at the same time, you know, over the long run, because you've made engineers more productive, because you've made, I mean, I was talking to my father about this, over the weekend.
0: Yeah.
1: You know, the fact that anybody can sit on front of a computer and make an app. And that basically, you know, I don't care what app you're looking at. There's a saturation of apps. You could look for anything. I mean, anything that you think, whether it's productivity, whether it's entertainment, like there's a saturation. So many of them out there that, the cost has gone way down. You could download apps for 99 cents on your iPhone.
0: That's right.
1: Right. So yeah, I mean, you know, and of course that means more and more people can afford them. More and more have access.
0: Yep.
1: And people want different things. And when their needs or preferences change, they go out and build the app themselves if they feel like it.
0: Well, and now they're home.
1: Yeah. So yeah, it's really interesting. And I really don't know where this is going to go, where this is going to end, but yeah, the data doesn't tend to support this idea that all the jobs are going away. Not quite yet.
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12: The conflict continues. I'm Ted Lindner, Fox News. Israel says it launched several strikes against Iran today after Tehran unleashed a barrage of missiles on Israel in a sudden escalation of the conflict, forcing civilians into shelters while threatening retaliation against U.S. and Israeli targets. Fox's Ashley Strohmeyer with the latest for us tonight.
14: This comes hours after Iran launched at least four waves of missiles at Israel. It's the first time since an early April ceasefire was implemented. Israel says all missiles were intercepted and is now vowing to deliver a powerful response. Tehran claims the attack was in retaliation for Israel's deadly strike on Beirut on Sunday. So President Trump says Iran's strikes are certainly not going to help negotiations on the ending war front. And then he told Tehran to get back to the table and make a deal. The president also says he's not happy about Israel's attack on Beirut. And he was reportedly urging Israel's prime minister not to strike back against Iran.
12: President Trump is warning Tehran to, quote, get back to the table and make a deal. Six people injured in a series of stabbings in New York City at Penn Station on Sunday night. A suspect now in custody. The stabbing happening on the eve of President Trump's planned attendance upstairs at Game 3 of the NBA Finals in Madison Square Garden. Fox's C.B. Cotton with more on security.
25: The president will become the first sitting U.S. commander-in-chief to attend an NBA Finals game, and fans have been told to expect airport-level security. The Knicks releasing a statement that reads in part, quote, a strict no-bag policy will be in effect, and fans should make every effort to limit personal items to an absolute minimum. Fans should expect enhanced security measures when entering Madison Square Garden, including TSA-style screening procedures. Guests are strongly encouraged to arrive at least 2 hours before tip-off to allow additional time for screening and entry.
12: And the NYPD says no watch parties will be permitted outside the garden. 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
7: And a very good Thursday, Morgan, to you. 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We are your team in Washington, telling you like it is, telling you what's going on, telling you who's zooming who, telling you how devastating Scott Bessent can be if you ever cross him. In fact, in a moment, Mark Wayne Mullen, the new Secretary of Homeland Security, had himself quite a day on Capitol Hill in front of a panel of lunatic Democrats. It's like a clown show up there. It's a circus. And, you know, they tell you that it's the end of democracy. It's the end of our country. It's that Nazi in the White House and all the garbage that they throw at you while they're literally nominating a literal Nazi with a literal Nazi tattoo.

0: I mean, can we just be done with that? Can we be done with Democrats and liberals on the left and academia and actors and musicians and whoever else they throw at us? Can we be done with them calling us Nazis when they are embracing a guy who literally had a Nazi emblem permanently tattooed right over his heart, by the way? Why don't people make a bigger deal of that? It's not like he put the Nazi tattoo, you know, on his bicep. Or on his, you know, shoulder blade or something. It's over his heart. That says something, doesn't it? But we still have to tolerate being called Nazis. We have to tolerate Donald Trump being called a fascist. And that he's using fascist Nazi tactics by having, what, a UFC match? I saw that one the other day. CNN interviewing Dana White from UFC. Do you ever wonder, you know, that the president is using UFC in the same way authoritarians have used sports and athletics to advance their causes, like Adolf Hitler with the Olympics in the 1930s, and Vladimir Putin likes to get dressed up in a judo gi and go out and wrestle people to the ground to show that he's a strong man. Do you ever wonder or worry that Donald Trump is using UFC? Dana White's like, what the hell are you talking about? Barack Obama used to get ESPN to come into the Oval Office when he did his bracket. You never called that Hitler-like. So can we be done with that now? Is it, pull the plug on it. Splash cold water over it. Let it melt like the Wicked Witch of the West before our very eyes. I'm begging someone at my 4th of July barbecue to refer to Donald Trump as a Nazi while they circle the wagons and protect their guy up in Maine. Because Susan Collins is the problem. That's the best part about all of it. You know, that all of these sanctimonious weasels who say, oh, you know, I miss the good old days of the Republican Party. Ronald Reagan would not recognize this Republican Party. I love that one. That's a great one. Yeah, Ronald Reagan wouldn't recognize it because Ronald Reagan would be like, oh, finally somebody got some nads and shut down the border. This is great. I don't recognize this Republican Party because I was surrounded by people who talked me into signing the amnesty in 1987. This is great. I don't recognize this Republican Party because you're finally doing something about illegal immigration. I wanted to, but the Republicans wouldn't let me. That's why Ronald Reagan wouldn't recognize this Republican Party. But he'd recognize the left. He'd recognize all of the attacks. He'd recognize the tactics because they're the same. But all these sanctimonious Democrats and media types, it's like, oh, why can't we have a moderate centrist Republican who can work with Democrats and who defies Trump, the strongman authoritarian? That's literally Susan Collins. They have just described Susan Collins. You've got her. She's right there. You've been begging for it. And here she is. But they must destroy her. And to do so, they're supporting a guy with a literal Nazi tattoo over his heart. So we're done with that. We are done with that. We don't accept it. We don't play the game. We refuse to. Which brings us to Secretary of Homeland Security Mark Wayne Mullen. Because here he was in the House of Representatives. And he has to, again, this is a good thing. I like the tradition that these people who are appointed by the executive branch, who carry out the business of the government, then have to go and humble themselves before the people's representatives and answer questions and get challenged. That's the oversight role of Congress, and that's a good thing. Legislative branch needs to keep the executive branch in check. The problem is the Democrats have lunatics in the people's house, like Al Green. Now, Al Green is a congressman from Texas, and he has benefited from a racially gerrymandered district for his entire career. He's never had to face his voters in any real kind of challenge. Al Green called for the impeachment of Donald Trump within a week of him being inaugurated the first time. Al Green has gotten kicked out of the State of the Union address for standing up and screaming at the president or carrying signs in there. I think the last one was "Black people aren't apes." And he got kicked out of the House of Representatives. And now Al Green, for the first time this election cycle, because Texas did away with their racially gerrymandered districts, he actually faced competition in his primary. And the voters of his district threw him out on his can. He is no longer going to be in Congress representing that district because the voters, finally, having a choice, chose a different Democrat to go to the general election. So now here's Al Green deciding to go out in a blaze of glory, and he brings up the moment that he brought that sign to the floor of the House of Representatives that said, "Black people aren't apes," as the president was entering the chamber for the State of the Union address. Because one man in that chamber, in that joint session of Congress, one man decided that that was beyond the pale, disgusting, despicable, and not fitting the Congress, that hallowed chamber they were in. One man walked over to Al Green and ripped that sign out of his hands. Do you know who that man was? It was then-Senator Mark Wayne Mullen, who is now the Secretary of Homeland Security. So now here we go. Al Green brings a picture of him holding that sign and obliquely and not too subtly suggests that Mark Wayne Mullen is a racist. Here's what happened next.
1: A racist, Mr. Secretary, would do what happened to Ruby.
2: Are you calling me a racist?
1: A racist.
2: I'm asking a question.
1: Reclaiming my time, asking to shut up.
2: That's a pretty...
1: Up. It's my time.
2: I'm not going to let anybody call me a racist, Chairman.
1: I never called him a racist. It's my time.
3: It is. Gentlemen, will suspend.
2: He will not.
1: Tell him to shut up.
3: It'll gentlemen suspend. No, the gentleman will suspend.
0: Mark Wayne Mullen handled himself brilliantly, and I love that he drew the line and said, "I'm sorry, are you calling me a racist? I'm not going to sit here and deal with this." And then Al Green, "I'm not calling you a racist. I'm just saying that racists don't like free speech. Remember when you ripped this sign out of my hand?" Mark Wayne Mullen should have said, "You know what, Congressman Green, you have a point. I'll tell you what, let me go back to my office. Let me research this, and we'll take this up again at the next hearing. Let's do it the first week of January when the new Congress is put in place. And then oh, that's right. I'm sorry. You won't be here. Because even your own voters hate you and think you're a clown. Enjoy retirement." And then there's another clown, Democrat, from Michigan, my old home state. What the hell's going on in Michigan? His name is Sri Fenindier. Watch what happens when he decides to raise the Nazi question.
4: Secretary Mullen, I'm very concerned that your department is promoting white nationalist anti-immigrant sentiments on official social media accounts. One post quotes a song embraced by neo-Nazis, and state law enforcement agencies have raised concerns that your post will motivate white supremacist violence. When will you stop DHS from using its social media accounts to spread bigoted and racist words and imagery promoting great replacement theory?
2: It's interesting how you make those claims and give no facts, but yet your party is the one that's supporting the guy that's got a Nazi tattoo.
4: I have the facts. I have the facts, sir.
2: No, there is no facts. You throw out nationalism, Nazism, and that's exactly what causes the hatred and the violence that happens to our officers every single day. And you should be ashamed of using that.
4: Well, look, it's not my words.
2: It is your words.
4: Look here.
2: It is your words.
4: Here is Colorado Fusion Center.
2: Did you endorse the candidate in Maine?
4: Here is Colorado.
2: Did you endorse the candidate in Maine? That's a Nazi.
4: Let me reclaim my time, sir.
0: That is the only appropriate answer now when this comes up. Oh, I'm sorry. Are you saying that we're using Nazi? Hey, where do you stand on the Senate candidate in Maine? He's a literal Nazi. Oh, speaking of Graham Plattner, real fast, and great job, Secretary Mullins. Great job. Wall Street Journal now reporting from inside the meeting that senators had with Graham Plattner. Vermont Senator Bernie Sanders asked Plattner if any additional allegations would emerge against the embattled Democrat president. According to people familiar with the discussion, Plattner said there weren't any. There are. He lied to Bernie Sanders.
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0: We love Brandon Gill. Did you know Brandon Gill is Dinesh D'Souza's son-in-law? That's the best part of this whole thing. Brandon Gill's going to be a senator. He's going to be a governor. There is no stopping Brandon Gill, freshman congressman from Texas. He's going to join us later in the show. And he had a great day yesterday, chairing a subcommittee on fraud from the Somali community. And he was quintessential Brandon Gill. We're going to show you that and tell you and share with you, you can hear exactly what he did in like 1 minute. Stay with it. That's 1 minute from now. But first, I want to tell you about kids with a mom and dad who are in prison because they can feel lonely, you can imagine, and sad and forgotten and hopeless. And without the right support, those children of prisoners may end up going down the same road their parents did and land in prison, too. But you and I can break that cycle of crime by sending a child for a life-changing week at Angel Tree Camp. 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I'm sure you've heard my appeals by now over the last, 8, 9 days. But you can't spare $200 right now. I get it. That's okay. Today is the day where I want you to join us with any gift of any amount you can get. $5, $20, $38. I don't care. But whatever you give right now will be combined with other listeners' gifts. And each time we hit $200, another child's life will be changed. You'll be blessing kids like these who were asked, what's the best part of Angel Tree Camp?
1: Horseback riding ride, balloon animals, and yeah, we go fishing, and then we go to archery. We used to go BB gum aiming. We go to the animal. It's a little mini zoo that you get to pet chickens and goats. First day, we went swimming, and we had lunch, breakfast, and then dinner.
0: All right, I don't know about petting chickens. 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Thank you for that on behalf of all of us here at O'Connor and Company. All right, Brandon Gill, yesterday chairing a committee. He had Luke Rosiak, the investigative reporter from Daily Wire. We've had him on the show talking about his expose of Somali community fraud in the state of Ohio. And the fact that every single one of the fraudsters he investigated had a Somali name or affiliation to a Somali or other African refugee community. So Brandon Gill asked a state representative, a Democrat, a very simple question. And here's what happened next.
2: Has Somali immigration been good for Ohio?
3: You know, that's really outside of my purview of
2: You're a state senator. Would you like to see more immigration
3: from Somalia? As far as I'm processing your question, and I have to say that I was almost brought to tears just now.
2: 72% of Somali immigrants are on welfare.
3: The rate and the level of hateful rhetoric based on false information.
2: You're defrauding your state at an astounding rate.
3: Shocking.
2: And I think most Ohioans
3: is shocking
2: have a problem
3: to me.
2: With that.
3: The lack of even humanity to group a group of
2: to
3: people
2: allow your
3: together.
2: Own state to be defrauded
3: I am
2: at
3: shocked.
2: Astounding
3: I am
2: rates.
3: Shocked
2: billions of dollars taken out of the pockets of
3: right
2: working
3: now.
2: Class people.
3: I am
2: going
3: shocked.
2: To criminal fraudsters.
3: Because
2: I certainly have a major problem.
3: In every
2: with that.
3: community. There are good people and there are bad people.
4: Regular order.
3: But to try to say
4: we're not supposed to
2: We're out of time, Ms. Antonio.
3: Is shocking to me. I am shocked and appalled.
2: Already out of time here.
0: That is typical behavior on the political left. I'm sure you've seen it. You ask a very simple, logical question. So this community is 70% on welfare after decades of being in the country under temporary status. And, oh, by the way, they're defrauding the taxpayers and bringing horrific fraud to your community. Is it good for your state? Should we re-examine?
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6: When I was feeling the stress of too much credit card debt, I looked at two different options, debt settlement and debt management. 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

0: News. I'm Sue Guzman. Israel is launching airstrikes into western Iran in response to missile fire Sunday. Fox's Trey Yanks tells us it came after President Trump urged Israel to hold its fire.
1: The president told me it's certainly not going to help negotiations. He went on to say, what I would suggest to Iran, you've shot your missiles, that's enough. Get back to the table and make a deal.
0: Saudi Arabia sounding missile alert sirens Monday morning in an area home to an airbase that hosts U.S. forces. Six people stabbed at New York's Penn Station tonight, one seriously hurt. This is a day before President Trump attends the basketball playoffs at Madison Square Garden.
2: Fans should expect enhanced security measures when entering Madison Square Garden, including TSA-style screening procedures. Guests are strongly encouraged to arrive at least 2 hours before tip-off.
0: And Fox's C.B. Cotton reporting. 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
8: From the Relief Factor Studios on WMAL, our mighty flagship station. Coming up, we've got KT McFarland joining us and Congressman Brandon Gill. Right now, though, happy to bring to your attention, good man, smart man, Andrew McCarthy. He, of course, is senior fellow at National Review Institute and former chief assistant U.S. attorney in the Southern District of New York. And, of course, it's funny, Andy, I always introduce you as the guy who prosecuted the blind sheikh in the 93 World Trade Center bombing. And here we are with that story back in the news again.
9: Well, Larry, you know, every 2 or 3 years, the blind sheikh or something attached to him, he of course, died in prison in 2017, but it has to rear its head to you know, add a few more ticks to my 15 minutes of fame, so I guess I should be grateful.
8: I suppose so, but in this case, it is actually incredibly disturbing because Adam Hamowy has been nominated for the New Jersey 12th Congressional District. The Democrat primary was completed this week. He got the nomination. Can you explain to us who this gentleman is and how he is linked to a radical Islamic terror attack on the World Trade Center?
9: Well, I should clarify at the start, we didn't have any evidence that he committed any acts of violence or that he was involved in any particular terrorist attack, but he voluntarily appeared as a defense witness in my trial against the blind sheikh and his New York, New Jersey terror cell that carried out the World Trade Center bombing in 93 and subsequently, thankfully, without success, plotted simultaneous attacks on New York City landmarks. a series of the charges against the blind sheikh involved conspiring to kill and soliciting the murder of Egyptian President Hosni Mubarak. The blind sheikh's source of influence over his terrorist organization was that he was an Egyptian who was educated and became a doctor of Islamic jurisprudence at Al-Azhar University in Egypt, which is the seat of Sunni Islamic learning for over a millennium. So his claim to fame when he came to the United States and was astoundingly allowed to settle here was that he had issued the fatwa for the that approved the killing of Anwar Sadat, the president of Egypt, in 1981. And we had an informant who testified that when he got into the blind sheikh circle, he took him on a trip to Detroit in 1991 to attend an economics conference, during which he said the blind sheikh had asked him when he was in the Egyptian military, why hadn't he turned his guns on Mubarak? So it turns out that Hamawi was one of the guys who went along with the blind sheikh on this trip. He was a friend, aid, translator for the blind sheikh at the time, and apparently his purpose for testifying was to say that he didn't recall any such conversation. I think by the end of his testimony, it was actually a net plus for us prosecutors, because he corroborated the fact that the Detroit trip had happened, which we had no other evidence for other than our informants say so. But more importantly, he conceded that at the conference, the blind sheikh spent his time talking not about economics, but about jihad and the importance of making war on the United States and on Israel. And so that's who he was. I think in the four corners of our trial, he was a net plus for us.
10: Yeah.
9: But aside from this contact with the blind sheikh, recent reporting is also that he went to Bosnia under the auspices of this outfit called Benevolence International Foundation that the Justice Department later shut down because it was the Treasury Department cut off its funding because it was a front organization for Al-Qaeda. And I found that interesting because the defendants in our trial, because they were caught dead to right on, you know, mixing explosives and scouting targets and the like, their defense at trial was that they weren't planning a bombing spree in New York. They were training to go to Bosnia to participate in the jihad.
10: Yeah. Oh, sure. We were making bombs and we wanted to kill, murder, and maim as many people, but this is not here. We were heading over to Bosnia. That's a hell of a defense, Andy.
9: Well, you know, you got to play the hand you're dealt, right?
10: I guess. But I think that's part of the point here is that listen, you did a brilliant job prosecuting this case. But there really wasn't much doubt that this guy was guilty. And so, you know, this gentleman who is now the Democrat nominee in a solid Democrat district, any other election cycle, whoever has the D after their name is going to win. But maybe not so much in this case. This guy voluntarily went out of his way and said, no, wait, I want to defend this man. I want to be a witness. I don't have to be subpoenaed. I want to come forward and speak on the blind sheikh's defense.
9: Yeah, that's exactly right. And I think it's important, Larry. I know, you know, sometimes it just seems like you're plowing through ancient history. And of course, for me, it's like ancient history that I lived and lived through. So it does. I can understand why people may think it's tedious in some ways, but the thing I want to stress here is pretty much exactly what you just said. At the time this all happened, and the important thing is not today, but like try to put yourself in the shoes of this guy in 1991, there was no doubt about who this guy was. Yeah. He was notorious when he got here. It's not like, you know, he came here, this guy, Hamawi, ran into him in 1991, and suddenly in 1993, the Trade Center was bombed, and everybody realized this guy was up to no good. He came here as a notorious figure, and other than the Sadat fatwa, his other claim to fame was that he had worked closely with bin Laden in Afghanistan during the Mujahideen's jihad against the Soviets.
10: Right.
9: And was, you know, there at the founding when Bin Laden decided, once the Soviets withdrew and went back home, when Bin Laden decided to take the jihad global against the United States, there was the blind sheikh helping him, you know, recruit, helping him raise funds, and drumming up support throughout the world, but in particular in the United States, for this idea that America was what he called the head of the snake, that the, as he called them, the battalions of Islam had to take out.
10: Adam Hamawi is now the Democrats' nominee. There were like 12 candidates here. He emerged as the nominee in New Jersey 12 against Solid Democrat. The conservative, the Republican candidate, I should say, excuse me, is named Greg Mele, M-E-L-E. He's an attorney. He is now the Republican nominee. And I think that this race should get some scrutiny, some attention. Now, the Hamawi camp are saying that any reflection on his participation with and connection to the blind sheikh at the time in 93 during the World Trade Center bombing, Andy, that it's just guilt by association and also, by the way, Islamophobia, because this guy is of Middle Eastern descent and you're just linking him and saying, oh, he's a terrorist and what have you. Before you respond to that, I just want to point out, based on what you just laid out here, the blind sheikh killed a lot of Muslims, too. I mean, a lot of his activities in the Middle East and in Bosnia and what have you, the targets of his, and in Afghanistan, he targeted other Muslims. So forgive us for actually saying a murderer is a murderer regardless of his religious affiliation, especially if he's killing other Muslims. If you're outraged over the murder of Muslims at the hands of another Muslim, that doesn't make you Islamophobic. It means you hate murder.
9: Yeah, well, I agree with all that, Larry. Actually, more Muslims are killed by jihadist terrorism than any other group. Anwar Sadat, by the way, was a Muslim.
10: Thank you. Yes.
9: But
10: his sin, you know, was he didn't want to murder everyone in the state of Israel.
9: And he wanted to make peace with them, which was anathema to these guys.
10: Yeah.
9: The other thing I would say is guilt by association is a criminal law. That you can't have guilt by association is a criminal law principle. Nobody is saying that Hamawi should be indicted. No one's saying that he should be convicted of criminal conspiracy. But we judge everyone by their associations. So the idea that you don't judge people in politics by their associations is lunacy. And if you don't think that's true, read some of the Democrat commentary about, MAGA people and people around Trump, et cetera. Yeah. That's politics and it's life. We judge everybody by their associations. And these are very voluntary associations on his part. And the final thing I would say about it is Islamophobia is a term that was invented by the Muslim Brotherhood to try to intimidate people into not scrutinizing Sharia supremacist ideology. No one should doubt that there is such a thing as Islamic hatred. Just like there's hatred against Jews, there's hatred against Muslims, there's hatred, you know, we have prejudice and bias. It's part of the human condition. But a phobia is an irrational fear, and there's nothing irrational about trying to understand why people who are targeting you for mass murder attacks are doing that. What's their objective and why are they doing what they're doing? It would be insane not to consider that.
10: Andy, we've only got a minute left here, but as you survey the terrain here politically and some of the trends within both parties, but what I've seen as the growing influence of people who are incredibly sympathetic to groups that are by any other normal definition terrorist groups like Hamas and Hezbollah and others, and now this guy gets the nomination. How do you survey where we are right now compared to where we were a couple of decades ago?
9: Well, I think we're kind of inevitably where we were going to end up if we allowed certain trends to continue. I wrote a book, Larry, called The Grand Jihad back
10: yes.
9: in 2010 about the Muslim Brotherhood's infiltration of the West, in which I describe the alliances between the political left in the West, particularly in the United States, the hard left of the Democratic Party, and Islamists. They have a lot of alliance and a lot more in common than you would think, given that they have some basic disagreements. So this is a sort of a thing that's gone on for a long time. I also think if you want to take it back to the origin, In around the mid-1960s, the Brotherhood began what its most successful project in the West has been, which is the Muslim Students Associations in North America. There were about a handful of them in the mid-60s in the Midwest of the United States. There's now, I think, about 600 chapters in universities across the United States and Canada, and they also have a similar program in Europe. It's not just like a society for people to hang out together. It's a program.
10: Yeah.
9: And, you know, when you wake up after October 7th and you find that the campuses are on fire with pro-Hamas activism, you shouldn't be surprised if you let this go on for 40 years, you know.
10: Playing the long game, Andy, and you've been warning about it for years. Thank you, sir. Appreciate your insight on this. Only you could have brought this to the table for us today. Appreciate it.
9: Thanks so much, Larry.
10: Andy McCarthy.
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10: 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We're getting some calls from people. It's like we're going to LarryOShow.com. We're clicking the Angel Tree banner, but it's not working. It's not working. The banner's not showing up. Guys, it's your browser. I'm sorry. This is a you problem, not a me problem, because I just checked. And by the way, we started the day with about 64 kids going to camp through Angel Tree Camp. We are now at 75. You guys are incredible. You're absolutely overwhelmed and blown away. Thank you for your generosity. You really are touching the souls of little children. 75 now, but we just checked and the banner is there. It is working. Angel Tree Camp. Fix your browser. That's all I can tell you. Fix your browser. Send a kid to camp and get a better browser. Coming up in the show, we've got KT McFarland coming up in our next segment at the top of the 8 o'clock hour here on the East Coast. We'll also speak with Sean Kennedy for Virginians for Safer Communities. We've got an update on a horrible story outside of DC about a man who pretends to be a woman so that he can go into children's locker rooms that the local Democrat-run government has allowed him to do, and then he exposes himself. I wish I was making this up. We've got an update on that case. And then, as we mentioned, Congressman Brandon Gill joining us in the next hour, too. So there's a lot ahead. I do want to take a moment, as we have all week long, and reflect on the incredibly successful book rollout for Jill Biden. And by successful, I mean it's really helping Republicans. Because the last thing Democrats want to talk about is the fact that they lied to you. Blatantly, obviously, they insulted your intelligence. Jill Biden continues to lie to you and insult your intelligence. Democrats want to move on. The media, by the way, wants to move on. That's why I wrote this book, Shameless Liars, last year. Shameless Liars, How Trump Defeated the Legacy Media and Made Them Irrelevant. My book, still available on Amazon. It details all the lies from the 2024 presidential election. And I've got a whole section in there, not just about the lies about Joe Biden's health and lack thereof, but about the fact that the media and Jill Biden and the Democrats turned that story around, not just covering up his cognitive decline, but then made you the bad guy, made you the monster for pointing out what was obviously before your eyes, and made me and my colleagues on this radio station and on podcasts and across right of center, honest, truthful media, we were the monsters because we were showing you videos of Joe Biden lost. Absolutely lost. I'll never forget the video that we showed you of Joe Biden at a fundraiser in Hollywood led by George Clooney. He was on stage with Barack Obama and Jimmy Kimmel, of all people, by the way. And he was so lost that Barack Obama had to hold his hand and lead him off the stage properly. We showed you that video. Karine Jean-Pierre the next day said that we manipulated the video, that we lied about the video. They called the video a cheap fake, that we were distorting reality. And then what happened? Do you remember what happened? After that debate, when everyone saw they couldn't deny it anymore, who wrote the op-ed in the New York Times? The very same George Clooney who ran that fundraiser. And George Clooney came out and said, yeah, he was an empty shell of a person. He was not capable of, you know, answering basic questions. He was lost in the green room. He went on and on and on about how Joe Biden had lost it. And we never got our apology. They never corrected the record. They never said, oh, maybe those guys in Right of Center Media were telling the truth about that video. Nope. Because that's what they do. Because they're propagandists. So we are thrilled that Jill Biden now is out there touting her book. And guess what happened in New York yesterday at the 92nd Street Y? She's getting a hard-hitting interview at the hands of Whoopi Goldberg. You know, she can really be a tough interview. And lo and behold, Joe was in the crowd, and he was really, really jealous of the attention his wife got. So Joe crashed the party. Here's what happened.
19: Oh, Joe has a question. Like you couldn't ask it later?
20: Who do you love most in the whole world?
19: Whoopi.
10: I mean, it's cute and it's charming, I suppose. But he's there to remind you that he's sharp as a tack, running circles around the staff. And if these two had their way, he'd be in the middle of the second year of his second term right now, and I'm sure he'd be doing gangbusters. The real headline out of this encounter is that Joe then talked to a couple members of the media and told them all that he's still working on his book, and it's going to be out in September. Oh, I am salivating. In September. Right when people are getting serious about the midterm elections and really evaluating the parties and the candidates, and we'll all be talking about Joe Biden and his presidency. And, you know, I understand voters are frustrated right now with some of the things in this Trump administration. I mean, I don't agree with them, but I understand them. But elections are choices. And if they're feeling consternation about the way things are right now, there's nothing better than to remind them how things were before. So, Joe Biden, we are excited about your book. We'd love to give you the entire three-hour show for a sit-down interview. Just give us a call.
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0: Rising in the Middle East. I'm Sue Guzman, Fox News. The Israeli military striking Iranian government targets in western and central parts of the country raising concerns now of a wider escalation. We have the latest from Fox's Ashley Strohmeyer.
1: This comes hours after Iran launched at least four waves of missiles at Israel. It's the first time since an early April ceasefire was implemented. Israel says all missiles were intercepted and is now vowing to deliver a powerful response. Tehran claims the attack was in retaliation for Israel's deadly strike on Beirut on Sunday. So President Trump says Iran's strikes are certainly not going to help negotiations on the ending war front. And then he told Tehran to get back to the table and make a deal. The president also says he's not happy about Israel's attack on Beirut. And he was reportedly urging Israel's prime minister not to strike back against Iran.
0: And Iranian state television reporting the sound of explosions being heard in Isfahan, Tabriz, and Tehran. Latest back and forth attacks coming after, as she mentioned, President Trump urged Prime Minister Benjamin Netanyahu not to respond to them. Six people injured in a series of stabbings at New York's Penn Station Sunday night. There is a suspect in custody. There's no word on a motive, but it does come on the eve of President Trump's planned attendance at Game 3 of the NBA Finals at New York's Madison Square Garden, which is directly above Penn Station. Fox's C.B. Cotton.
2: The president will become the first sitting U.S. commander-in-chief to attend an NBA Finals game, and fans have been told to expect airport-level security. The Knicks releasing a statement that reads in part, quote, a strict no-bag policy will be in effect, and fans should make every effort to limit personal items to an absolute minimum. Fans should expect enhanced security measures when entering Madison Square Garden, including TSA-style screening procedures.
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8: Not a lot we can agree on in this country, sadly. There used to be some things we could all agree on. But one thing we should be able to agree on, the high point of popular music was between 1979 and 1987. It will never be better than that. And we're having a debate here off the air during our breaks. They're not really breaks because we work. I know you think we go on a break. We work. I get some coffee. That's about it. We're having a debate over the best Human League song. I will die on the hill of fascination. That is the best Human League song. But you see, Human League wouldn't even exist today. In today's modern music world, there would be no Human League. And that's why 1983 was a superior era. Hi, Larry O'Connor here live from Relief Factor Studios on our flagship station, WMAL. Good morning, wherever you are in the country. Coming up in about 10 minutes, we're going to speak with Sean Kennedy, Virginians for Safer Communities. People in D.C. know about the case of Richard Cox, a man who pretends to be a woman so that he can expose himself to little girls. And Democrats support that in Fairfax County and in Arlington, Virginia. We will get an update on that case. Also, Brandon Gill, freshman congressman of Texas, who is an absolute superstar, will be joining us in the second half of this hour. But joining us right now, as she always does when we're lucky on Thursdays, is the one and only KT McFarland. You know her as the former deputy national security advisor.

0: advisor to President Trump in the first term and just an all-around expert on diplomacy and national security in general. Good morning, KT. Thank you for tolerating that very long introduction.
1: Well, I like the part about me. I wasn't so sure about the music stuff. But
0: you don't
1: anyways,
0: like Human League? What is your favorite era of music, KT? Because you've spanned multiple generations.
1: Everybody's favorite era of music is when they were paying attention to music, right? Which is sort of between the ages of, I don't know, 15 and 25. So for me, it's the Beatles. Nothing's going to ever beat the Beatles.
0: I mean, I love the Beatles, too. Not that I was necessarily directly influenced. I was alive when they were still together, but not aware. All right, let's get out of the age issue and get right to the situation in Iran. The president had a very witty response to a reporter yesterday because Iran continues to shoot on some of our bases in the neighboring Arab countries. We're just sort of swatting them down like flies, not doing a lot of damage. We then fire back and debilitate some of their rockets. And a reporter said, Mr. President, what do you call a ceasefire if we keep shooting at each other? And he said something like, I think over in that area, as long as you're just shooting at each other in a moderate fashion, it's a ceasefire. Is there some truth to that, KT?
1: I think there's a lot of truth to that. Because, look, they're provoking, we respond, we defend ourselves, tit for tat, back and forth. But so far, it hasn't cost any of the loss of U.S. lives.
0: Yeah.
1: And I do think that would be the red line. But if they start killing Americans, well, then we respond in a massive way.
0: Mm-hmm.
1: But the point being that I think we're now, there's just sort of, we're waiting for who blinks first, right? Iran, the leadership, whoever is making the decisions, and that's probably the guys with the guns, the IRGC, they think they can wait Trump out, that he'll be so nervous about the upcoming midterms that he won't have any major military action before that, and that he'll have enormous pressure to cut a deal, any kind of a deal, even a bad deal for America, so that gasoline prices can go down. So they think they'll wait Trump out. And then Trump thinks he can wait them out. Why? Because they're having massive economic dislocation. They're getting no income because their major source of funding, their major source of revenue is oil sales, and the blockade is preventing any oil sales. There's no shipping in and out of Iran.
0: Right.
1: Their inflation rate is for foodstuffs primarily is 100%. The value of their dollar, their real, has fallen by 70, 75, 80%, so their currency is collapsing. They have massive and increasing unemployment, and they don't even have the money to pay their own people. That's just on the economic part of it. Not to mention all of the military degradation that Operation Epic Fury did. And then any little windows or little pockets of the ways the Iranian government and regime got money, either through cryptocurrencies or banking accounts and reserves held in other countries, particularly Gulf Arab countries, that's all been shut down in the last 2 or 3 weeks. So President Trump has got to look at that and say, well, they can't go on like this forever. Look at the demonstrations against economic conditions that they had before the war, and now things are exponentially worse. So I think it's who blinks first, and I don't think President Trump blinks.
0: No, if you read The Art of the Deal, there's a lot of quintessential Trumpian things that we're seeing here, like, if you don't have leverage in a negotiation, you create leverage, which he did with the Navy blockade and other things like that. It's like, okay, now we've got leverage on the Strait of Hormuz. There's a lot of things going on here, but he also says, listen, you got to be able to walk away from a bad deal. You also have to be able and prepared to sort of inflict, some sort of pain on the person who is not budging on the other side of the negotiating table. And that's where I want to ask you, because there's a lot of people in Washington right now who believe that President Trump is done with any military activities. The threat is still there. The hammer is hanging over Iran's head. And ultimately, that is the final or else, reach an agreement or else we'll go back to the bombing. Do you think the president and his team are prepared to do that?
1: Well, they're certainly, yeah, absolutely. Why? Because they've kept all of the military assets there. They've kept the blockade on, and they've got the armadas there. Yes, they're perfectly prepared. In fact, they're better prepared now for military action than they were even at the beginning of the Iran war because they have more assets in the region. There's some estimates are that we have twice as much firepower as we had before. And what's left? I mean, what's left of Iran's military? Well, maybe 1,000 Boston Whalers with machine guns strapped to them. I mean, these are like water ski boats.
0: Well, that, I think that's think part of the reason Navy why, KT, the people think the president might be reluctant, because there aren't a lot of military targets left. So that means it's time to go after some of the civilian infrastructure or some of the, you know, the assets that will inflict some significant pain, more pain on the people of Iran.
1: Temporary versus permanent pain. There are some military targets left, and some estimates are 25% in some areas and maybe, you know, 2% in other areas. But it's the military assets that they already have. It's the stuff that's currently able to be used, and that's probably been, maybe 25% of that's left. Then it's the military things that they could build in the future. That's the industrial base. You know, can they build more drones? Can they build more missiles? Well, that's been pretty completely destroyed, so their ability to replenish is gone. And so then what's left, what targets are left? You're right, the major targets left are economic, but that's a permanent damage. If you do take out Iran's economic ability to regenerate itself in a post-war Iran, that if they have, you know, no oil capability, that all the production facilities, refining capabilities, pipelines, everything is gone, then Iran is living, you know, in poverty and in extreme poverty and desperation for a generation, because it'll take a lot of money to rebuild that and it'll take time to rebuild that. I think one of the things Trump is doing, though, is you kind of read between the lines. The great thing about President Trump is he always tells you what he's thinking. There's no subterfuge. He tells you several times a day what he's thinking. And sometimes people kind of gloss over a sentence or two that he'll throw in there because they're looking at other things. But what he said about a week ago was, I want everybody to join the Abraham Accords.
0: Yeah.
1: The countries in the region which have not. And, you know, they were, oh, yeah, that's interesting. And then they moved on to the next little iteration of the Iran war. That's the real key. I think what's happening is behind the scenes, there are negotiations with countries like Saudi Arabia, Kuwait, others in the region say, join the Abraham Accords, because that's the game changer. Even more than the Iran war is the game changer, because what that does is it means all those countries in the Middle East maybe except Iran, but maybe eventually Iran, sign economic agreements with Israel and the United States. Mm. That's what keeps the peace for a generation.
0: KT McFarland, speaking of Israel, yeah, I'm sure you saw the story that was leaked and then later confirmed by the president, so it's almost like he was okay with the story leaking, that he had a very animated and profane-filled conversation with the prime minister, Benjamin Netanyahu, saying that he was very angry that Israel keeps bombing Lebanon. That's what the story says. Of course, they're not bombing Lebanon. They're bombing Hezbollah, who happens to be in Lebanon. But what do you make of that, that it was leaked out? What is the strategy and reasoning behind having that story out there, that there in some way was words between Israel and the president?
1: Well, I'm not going to speculate on the motives of leakers. I've never been able to figure that out. Obviously, the conversation took place. President Trump owned it. Netanyahu kind of owned it. And there, you know, President Trump, I mean, I've been with him in the Oval Office when he has those conversations. And he doesn't get the profanity-laced, spicy language unless it's somebody that he feels pretty comfortable with. In other words, if the other countries that he's not going to, he'll treat them at arm's length. But with Netanyahu, he can get into spicy language. Now, why is this important? Because we have different objectives. We have some objectives remain exactly the same in the priority of those objectives. Number one objective, Iran does not get nuclear weapons. But then when you look at where do we diverge, for us right now, it's important to open the strait, get the world economy moving again, get the price of oil coming down. For Israel, they want to get rid of the proxies. That's their next priority. Now, we may have all the same priorities, but we're going to, goals, but we'll prioritize them differently. And so, I think that President Trump was barking at Bibi. He said, don't screw up the deal. We could have this bigger deal going on. And, again, the whole thing, if President Trump, he's not looking to do little things. He's looking to do big things. And what's the big thing in the Middle East? Completely changing the architecture so that countries that used to be our enemies.
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0: Some of our listeners in the greater Washington area are familiar with the case of Richard Cox. This is a man who identifies as a woman recently, I suppose. He's a sexual predator, and he's got a long list of sex crimes that he's guilty of. Now he identifies as a woman, doesn't look anything like a woman, and he gains access to women's facilities, like locker rooms for, you know, changing into bathing suits to go to a public pool, or the locker room at a fitness club. And then he leers at young girls and, in some cases, exposes himself to them. He's been arrested multiple times. people just can't figure out how to prosecute him because of their politics. Well, this has gained national exposure as well. And Sean Kennedy, friend of the program and the head of Virginians for Safer Communities, he's been on top of this story from day one, and we have a development. So, Sean, thank you for joining us here on the program. What's the latest with our buddy Richard Cox?
11: The latest is that a judge in Arlington County, a circuit court judge, which is the felony court judge, named Daniel Lopez, just threw out a series of indictments related to what's called loitering. But it's not loitering as if you and I were some vagrant on the streets of San Francisco and we're just hanging out and, you know, blocking traffic, whatever. This is loitering in the case of a registered sex offender in places that they're prohibited from. And they're explicitly named in the statute as schools, daycares, fitness clubs, gyms, where places where children are. It doesn't say
0: registered sex offender hanging out at specifically targeted areas that attract children.
11: And even more so, it actually specifies 100 feet. In other jurisdictions, sometimes it's 2,000 feet or 1,000 yards or what. In Virginia, it's very narrow, very limited, very specific. But this is why it's important, is this judge threw out the law for vagueness. It's not vague at all. It's specific type of person, a sex offender who's lost some of their rights due to their conviction, a specific location, and a specific reason. And the judge threw this out on really nebulous precedents, claiming that a case out of Chicago related to gang members, which were ill-defined, and you can't be convicted of being a gang member. You just are one. That's not a status of a person. And then there were some cases out of Richmond of people soliciting prostitution. Again, that's the general public looking for intent, not a specific person. And anyway, all of these cases don't really apply. And anyone watching the live stream will know, but anyone who is not watching the live stream needs to know that Richard Cox looks like Buffalo Bill from Silence of the Lambs.
0: Yeah, he looks exactly like Buffalo Bill from Silence of the Lambs. That is 100% inaccurate.
11: He doesn't present whatsoever as a woman. It's absurd. And he is loitering as a sex offender. And what makes this all the more awful is when he was arrested, they got a hold of his phone because they were worried he was taking pictures in these bathrooms because he was exposing himself. And some people suggested he may be pleasuring himself in front of children. There was CSAM, which is child pornography, all over his phone. And he was actually just convicted of that. So the relief, even though these indictments for loitering were thrown out, he was convicted again. This is the third time he's been convicted of child pornography offenses, by the way, in his career as a sex offender. That he will go to jail regardless. But now the real twist is this is being appealed by the Commonwealth's attorney in Arlington County, who ironically is a Soros-funded DA, a liberal, crazy woman, and she is the hero in all of this. Her name is Parisa Degani Tafti, and she is the hero. She has actually done it and taken this guy to task, not even back down when asked, is he a man or a woman in court where he wanted to be called a woman. They kept referring to him as a man because he is a man. The judge apologized for calling him a man while the
0: the judge apologized for calling him a man? What is with these judges?
11: This is the same judge who threw out the indictment, by the way. And so this has gone on for far too long. But this is the real twist. People may not know across the country, but we had a very contentious attorney general's race last year where incumbent Jason Meares, who I know is a friend of the program, who's tough on crime, good, solid conservative, but also a reasonable guy, ran against Jay Jones, who's a complete empty suit. Had no real thing.
0: People around the country will know this is the guy who sent text messages fantasizing about the death of a Republican's children, and he still won. And Democrats still, you know, he might as well have had a Nazi tattoo. Yes, we know him.
11: The man who threatened to kill or implied fantasized about killing children is now supposed to be protecting children because this case is now going to be appealed to the Virginia Court of Appeals, and the Attorney General takes the case. So the man also misspelled a series of very basic words like attorney in his briefs regarding the gerrymandering case does not give me a lot of confidence that he's particularly competent. So it worries me that this case is being sent to the Attorney General. I hate to say it, I'd rather have the Soros DA handle this than Jay Jones.
0: Amazing. Sean Kennedy, thank you for that update, as grim as it may be.
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0: News. I'm Ted Linder. Iran firing missiles at Israel Sunday in retaliation for an Israeli attack on Beirut. Fox's Trey Yingst with more from President Trump.
1: The president told me it's certainly not going to help negotiations. He went on to say, what I would suggest to Iran, you've shot your missiles, that's enough. Get back to the table and make a deal.
0: A short while ago, the Israeli Air Force striking military targets belonging to the Iranian regime in western and central Iran. Multiple people reportedly killed, others injured following a 7.8 magnitude earthquake that shook part of the southern Philippines early on Monday. Tsunami warnings were also issued. Power outages reported. People urged to get to higher ground. The epicenter of the tremor, with a depth of 6.2 miles, it struck about 8 miles southwest of General Santos City. 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
7: Good morning from your nation's capital. It's O'Connor and Company. Larry O'Connor here on our flagship station, WMAL. But now coast to coast, wherever you are listening to us, welcome aboard. This is Life in Washington, D.C., your nation's capital. We try to reflect it as much as possible and make it relevant to where you are. I think we do a good job of it. We also like to shine a spotlight on some really good people doing really good work on your behalf or on behalf of the people in their state or district. And one of our favorites here, I'm not going to use the cliche, but it's true. He's a rising star in the Republican Party, freshman Congressman Brandon Gill of Texas. Brandon Gill, thanks for joining us. Always great to talk with you, sir.
8: Yeah, thanks for having me. It's good to be here.
7: You had a busy day yesterday with that subcommittee hearing on the fraud in Ohio. I want to get to it in a moment, but first, I'd love for you to reflect a little bit on the nonsense we're seeing on your Democrat colleagues circling the wagons and protecting this guy with a Nazi tattoo up in Maine, which, by the way, I never thought I'd say this, but the fact that he voluntarily and deliberately got a Nazi emblem tattooed to his chest permanently over his heart is actually not the most objectionable thing about this man. But they are still celebrating him and elevating him because they want to do away with the likes of Susan Collins, the most centrist senator they will ever see.
8: That's right. You know, Democrats could have gone throughout the entire state of Maine and found the best candidate that they thought they could find, somebody who reflects their values the most clearly and most appropriately, who can win in a Senate race. And apparently the best person they could find is this guy, Graham Plattner. Have you, I don't know if you've read some of the stuff that he's written on his Reddit page,
7: oh, yes.
8: By the way.
7: Oh.
8: It is so far out there. This is not somebody who's just made, has some sort of past indiscretions or.
7: No. This guy is a sociopath.
8: Right. I mean, these are not past gaffes that he regrets. This is a guy who's seriously disturbed and has serious problems with him. You know, the Nazi tattoo, the weird sexual things that he said. I mean, this guy is genuinely a lunatic, but this. Apparently, this is the best they could find.
7: Well, and these same Democrats, though, are throwing slime at Ken Paxton, now the Republican nominee for Senate in Texas. This is a guy who has won statewide multiple times. The last time he ran for Attorney General, I think it was a member of the Bush family who, you know, they had all of this stuff. They said that he was a criminal. They said he was corrupt. The people of Texas have voted for him, and he's represented them very well. I know you were, you know, first one out of the gate supporting Ken Paxton. The attacks on him sort of fall on deaf ears, considering who they're protecting up in Maine.
8: I think that's right. I mean, Ken Paxton is somebody, to your point, he's won statewide in Texas four times. He's never lost an election before. He's somebody who the Republican Party in Texas is massively behind. In fact, he's somebody that who has a really intense following in Texas. I mean, he went through a highly politicized impeachment right around the same time President Trump did. He's been a very effective and conservative attorney general for the state. I mean, somebody who I think Republicans are really excited to get out and vote for this fall.
7: I don't know. I mean, over on Morning Joe, Mika and Scarborough, they're assuring me that James Tallarico is the future of Texas politics. Are you skeptical of Mr. Tallarico's Texas bona fides?
8: I think that all Texans are skeptical of Tallarico's bona fides. He's You know, he's the guy who, you know, attends the church with the trans pride flag out front, who has, you know, that's giving out trans books to little kids, who talks about how great abortion is. I mean, he's, you know, given speeches about how trans people need abortions, how God is non-binary. I mean, every single, like, crazy woke liberal idea that the left was pushing for over the past several years, Tallarico just grasped it, completely bought into everything. So he's got this long list of insane things that he said that is so out of line with what normal people believe. I don't see him as an electable candidate.
7: I don't, but they're raising a lot of money for him. So God bless you, Democrats. I mean, this time you're going to do it. This is your Beto moment. Go for it. I think what's most objectionable about Tallarico having all of those bizarre positions is that he distorts the gospel in such a way to suggest that this is the biblical approach. I think that is what Texans will most find disturbing and objectionable.
8: It's demonic is what it is. I mean, you know, contorting the notion that, you know, the Annunciation is somehow evidence that the Bible is pro-abortion is an incredibly dark and perverted and demonic thing to do.
7: Well stated. Listen, yesterday's subcommittee hearing was absolutely astounding, and you had a friend of the program, Luke Rosiak, investigative journalist for Daily Wire, who's done an incredible week-long expose on fraud in Ohio, and you asked him about the connections of the people perpetrating that fraud against taxpayers and what their ethnic origins were. What did he tell you there with regard to sort of divining out where these people are coming from around the world?
8: Yeah, well, what we wanted to understand was who are these people who are defrauding taxpayers? And one of the things that he had reported a little bit about that I wanted to further elucidate was precisely that. So I asked him, where do these people come from? What types of names do they have, basically? And his testimony is that of the people that he went through, he said he went through hundreds of people and businesses who are affiliated with different entities that looked like they were defrauding taxpayers. He said of the hundreds that he went through, 100% of them had either Somali or Bhutanese or other African origin names.
7: 100%. Not one John Smith in the mix.
8: No, and in fact, he, according to his testimony, he said he was he was looking for an American sounding name. He said he thought he found one and then found out that it was the son of somebody who was a convicted fraudster. So the reason that I think that's important is that you see similar patterns here in Ohio, actually far more similar than just a similar pattern. I mean, kind of the same thing happening in Ohio that we had in Minnesota, where you had a massive amount of Somali fraudsters who are doing this. So Ohio has the second largest Somali population in the United States, second only to Minnesota. It also has the largest Bhutanese population in the world outside of Bhutan, which I think is crazy, because I think most people couldn't tell you where Bhutan is on a map, but all of a sudden we find out, thanks to Democrat policies, we have this massive Bhutanese population in middle America. But these are the people who are predominantly committing this fraud, again, to the tune of billions of dollars. So I think that it's important to understand where this is coming from and to do so in a straightforward way.
7: So you evaluated all of that data and all of that testimony. And in addition to that testimony, I think you said, and correct me, please, Congressman Gill, if I'm wrong, 70% of the Somali community in Ohio are on welfare programs. Is that correct?
8: That's 70% of Somalians nationally on welfare, okay. which is an astounding number. Now, that number is slightly higher for Minnesota. We don't have the data specifically for Ohio, but fair I think enough. The evidence that we have suggests that it's probably a little bit higher than 70%.
7: So then you took all of that data, and like a elected member of Congress who is responsible for setting immigration policies writ large on a national scale, you did what lawmakers for over a century have done in this country, which is, hey, let's take a look at who we're allowing in to this country under refugee status or legal immigration status, green card holders. And let's determine whether this is the right policy to have based on this community, this culture, this country. It's always been done. You asked a state senator of Ohio a very simple question. Has the influx of migrants from Somalia been good for the state of Ohio? She acted like you had a Nazi tattoo.
8: You know, it's astounding because that is a straightforward, pertinent policy question relative to this discussion. And it's something that we ought to be able, you know, if you can't talk about basic policy, you can't form good policy.
7: Right.
8: And this is one where, you know, for a long time in American history, we had, there were two pillars to American immigration policy. One was that you had to come into the country and assimilate to become American. The second one was you couldn't be what's called a public burden. You can't come into the United States and hop on welfare and expect the American people to pay for your lifestyle. And what we found in both Minnesota and Ohio is you have a large number of people who have come into the country, again, predominantly from Somalia, but massively disproportionately from Somalia and Bhutan in these two states, who are coming in, hopping on welfare, and then on top of that, defrauding the federal government, the American taxpayer, at an astounding rate. So I think that whenever you have that, it makes sense to ask the basic policy question of, does immigration from these areas benefit the American people? And remember that immigration is a choice. It is a policy choice. The American people do not have an obligation to bring in anybody from any part of the globe into America. We choose to do that, and we choose to do that on our terms. So if bringing in tens of thousands or hundreds of thousands of Somalis to middle America is not beneficial for the American people, and by the way, it's not, then we shouldn't do it. But we got to be able to ask that question. You know, the way the left responds is an attempt to kind of emotionally manipulate.
7: That's right. That's right. I'm shaking. I'm near tears. I'm shocked and outraged. Hey, answer the question.
8: Exactly.
7: Yeah.
8: Yep. I mean, we would have far less fraud in the United States if Democrats would answer questions like that instead of whining about it.
7: Congressman Brandon Gill, I would also add to this that if you look at the heyday of immigration from Europe, Eastern European nations, when a criminal element came into this country, and that did happen often back, you know, at the late 19th century, early 20th century, It was the good people of those communities who were most outraged by it. Somali Americans who love this country and are grateful for the refuge they've been given, they should be the ones who are most outraged about what's being done in their community, and yet they are silent. And that silence speaks volumes.
8: That's right. That's right.
7: Congressman.
8: And this is something we should all be furious about, but I completely agree.
7: I agree. It was great to see you sitting there in the chairman's seat for this subcommittee hearing, and I hope we see more of it. You are, again, a very effective questioner and doing a great job for the people of your district, and I always love talking with you. Thanks for joining us today.
8: Thanks for having me.
7: You bet. Congressman Brandon Gill. Yes, he's a rising star. And yes, he looks like Clark Kent. And I'm getting tired of that, too. But he's a good one. Coming up in a moment, an update on the Democrat with a Nazi tattoo. Graham Plattner. Keep it here.
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7: 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We're averaging over 10 kids a day, and I'm absolutely blown away by your generosity and your response. 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And without the right support, these children of prisoners may end up going down the same road their parents did and land in prison, too. And you and I can break that cycle of crime. We don't sit around waiting for the government to do something about it. They're incapable of doing anything about it. This is the great thing about the charitable, loving spirit of Americans. We can send a child for a life-changing week at Angel Tree Camp. Just go to LarryOShow.com, make a generous gift to help fund a scholarship sending a child to camp for an entire week. Now, you've heard my appeals, and you probably think, listen, Larry, $200 is just, it's out of my league right now. I can't spare that. I get it. I want to invite you to join us today with a gift of any amount, and I'm literally meaning $5, okay? $5, because we will combine your gift with other listeners' gifts, and you will be part of hitting $200, which will send another child's life to be changed. I want you to listen to these kids who went to Angel Tree Camp. Here's what they took away.
19: Horseback riding ride, balloon animals, and yeah, we go fishing, and then we go to archery. We used to go BB gun aiming. We go to the animal. It's a little mini zoo that you get to pet chickens and goats. First day, we went swimming and we had lunch, breakfast, and then dinner.
7: Much better to pet a chicken and a goat than it is to be influenced by gang members and drug addicts. 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You can be a part of all of that. Just go to LarryOShow.com, click on that Angel Tree Camp banner. 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Thank you so much. Thank you for that blessing. All right, we've got an update on the Graham Plattner situation. Yeah, that's right. Here's the latest. Now, you remember Graham Plattner came to D.C. We were told it was for a fundraiser, but it was really to talk Schumer and Warren and other senators off the ledge. Apparently it worked because Chuck Schumer went out like a robot and just kept repeating the same line over and over again when asked about Graham Plattner. He said, I've endorsed Graham Plattner. We're going to defeat Susan Collins, and we're going to take back the Senate. That's all they care about. And that's all he would say. He would just stick with that script. The man is a monster. The man wrote a book about anti-Semitism in America, and he will not address the direct, obvious issue of Graham Plattner. And, well, we were told that Graham Plattner had to leave D.C., not attend the fundraiser, because his parents were being harassed at their restaurant by the New York Post. By the way, they weren't being harassed. You see, Graham Platner has created this mythology about himself that he's an oyster farmer. He's just a blue-collar oyster farmer. The oyster farm is a losing concern. It doesn't make any money, and it has one client. The one client at the oyster farm of Graham Platner is his mother's bougie restaurant. So obviously, that's worth investigating. That's what journalists are supposed to do, Jake Tapper. So it was all a ruse now. According to sources, Platner's campaign, aware of the severity of the next round of information that will come out, worse than the Nazi tattoo, worse than the Reddit postings, worse than being on the Predator's Paradise site. The emergency trip home had nothing to do with reporters at the house his dad gave him. This is the DEFCON 1 of damage control. That, according to a Stephen Robinson, who writes at the Maine Wire. And then there was this last night by a friend of mine. I've appeared on her podcast, Batya Unger-Sire. She was on CNN, and she said this.
20: I'll just say, my grandfather's whole family was murdered in this Sobibor concentration camp. Graham Platner doesn't just have a Nazi tattoo. For 18 years, he had a tattoo of the concentration camp guards on his chest, and he knew what it was. He knew what it was. And to hear people compare that to anything else in the public sphere in America is insane, and it is insanely offensive. These people who are defending him called me and every other MAGA person a Nazi for 10 years because we voted for someone who we thought would improve the lives of working class Americans. And now they are lining up and defending a guy who had a Nazi tattoo, which he knew about, for 18 years. It is so insane to act like anything Donald Trump did was anywhere close to having a Totenkopf on his chest for 18 years. This guy is a Nazi, and Democrats are lining up behind him because they think he can win.
7: That's right. Good job, Batya, and God bless you for that. There is more coming about Graham Platner. It could be coming today, actually, and it's not coming from right-wing media. So keep your...
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0: The battle rages on. I'm Ted Lindner, Fox News. Israel saying it launched several strikes against Iran this weekend after Tehran unleashed a barrage of missiles on Israel in a sudden escalation of the conflict and forcing civilians into shelters while threatening retaliation against U.S. and Israeli targets. Fox's Ashley Strohmeyer with the latest for us tonight.
1: This comes hours after Iran launched at least four waves of missiles at Israel. It's the first time since an early April ceasefire was implemented. Israel says all missiles were intercepted and is now vowing to deliver a powerful response. Tehran claims the attack was in retaliation for Israel's deadly strike on Beirut on Sunday. So President Trump says Iran strikes are certainly not going to help negotiations on the ending war front. And then he told Tehran to get back to the table and make a deal. The president also says he's not happy about Israel's attack on Beirut. And he was reportedly urging Israel's prime minister not to strike back against Iran.
0: President Trump warning Tehran to get back to the table and make a deal. Meantime, six people injured in a series of stabbings at New York City's Penn Station Sunday night, a suspect now in custody. The stabbing happening on the eve of President Trump's planned attendance at Game 3 of the NBA Finals at Madison Square Garden that is just directly above Penn Station. Fox's C.B. Cotton.
2: The president will become the first sitting U.S. commander-in-chief to attend an NBA Finals game, and fans have been told to expect airport-level security. The Knicks releasing a statement that reads in part, quote, a strict no-bag policy will be in effect, and fans should make every effort to limit personal items to an absolute minimum. Fans should expect enhanced security measures when entering Madison Square Garden, including TSA-style screening procedures. Guests are strongly encouraged to arrive at least 2 hours before tip-off to allow additional time for screening and entry.
0: The NYPD says no watch parties will be permitted outside the garden. America's listening to Fox News.
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4: I'm Shannon Brain. Controversies piling up in the Maine Senate primary. How much are Democrats willing to accept as they fight to retake the Senate?
5: At the beginning of our marriage, I made mistakes.
6: Well, it's really up to Maine voters. It's like they say, for every ranch you see in Texas, there's 50 that you haven't seen. So I'm sure there's plenty, a lot of more ranches in Pete Hussle's life.
4: Allegations about Graham Plattner's past cast doubt on whether Democrats can win the state and the Senate in November. We're live on the ground in Maine. Then, world on edge as a deal with Iran hangs in the balance. President Trump addressing critics over concerns he's not yet struck a deal with Tehran.
7: There are things they never thought they'd be doing that they're going to have to do. They've got no choice. And it takes a little while. You know, you're talking about 47 years of getting away with whatever they wanted.
4: While in Europe, temperatures rise in the war between Ukraine and Russia.
8: The risk of escalation is real. More real than it was 2 years ago.
4: As most Senate Democrats and a few Republicans block a debate to end the Foreign Intelligence Surveillance Act, which is set to expire Friday. We'll hear from two senators on the Intelligence Committee, Vice Chair Democrat Mark Warner and Republican James Lankford, on what it means for efforts to track terror threats. Then, a roundup of parting words to graduates across the country.
9: The whole point of doing hard things is to build resilience and the skills to overcome adversity.
4: With some speakers getting spicy feedback after bringing up artificial intelligence.
10: Okay, I struck a chord.
4: We'll ask our panel about AI and jobs and the impact on new grads. All right now on Fox News Sunday. Hello from Fox News in Washington. We begin with a look at some of today's top stories. At least a dozen people were shot at a Toledo, Ohio festival last night. Gunfire erupted near the Old West Festival, an annual gathering of live music and home tours, and police say may have involved two people shooting at each other. Two people are in critical condition. There are no suspects in custody. And ballot counting continues in Los Angeles, where former reality TV personality Spencer Pratt has seen his second place lead over Nithya Raman shrink substantially. Mayor Karen Bass remains in first place, but has not won enough votes to avoid a runoff in November. A bit more on that later in the show. But first, the U.S. shot down two more Iranian drones threatening traffic in the Strait of Hormuz this weekend. CENTCOM released this photo of two Air Force F-35A stealth fighter jets on patrol. The Trump administration says it is working to broker a deal with Tehran. Let's check in with Alex Hogan, who's with the president in Bedminster, New Jersey, for more. Hello, Alex.
11: Hi, Shannon. The U.S. says that this was the second Iranian aerial assault intercepted by U.S. forces in the last 2 days. A source tells Fox that the administration could use frozen Iranian assets to cover damage in neighboring Gulf states. The U.S. military intercepting missiles and drones launched by Iran toward the Strait of Hormuz and Gulf allies Friday night. While President Trump this week expressed optimism at reaching a deal, the White House argues he won't rush into a bad one.
12: Any deal is going to be a good deal for the United States, and that's why he's taking his time.
11: And Trump once again compared the conflict length to that of previous wars, giving potential insight into his outlook on a timeline.
7: I'm moving very fast. I'm into 3 months. You know, Vietnam lasted 19 years.
11: The president now faces new pushback within his own party. For the first time on Wednesday, the House approved a resolution aimed at limiting the president's war powers. Four House Republicans crossing party lines to support the resolution.
13: The law is the law. 60 days. That's what the War Powers Act says. So we're past 60 days.
11: President Trump blasted them on social media as, quote, bad Republicans. On Thursday, 18 House Republicans broke with GOP leaders and voted with Democrats to pass a bill providing aid to Ukraine and slapping new sanctions on Russia. The legislation greenlights $1 billion in security and reconstruction aid and another $8 billion in Ukraine's defense through loans. Secretary of State Marco Rubio says the

0: U.S. is ready to do whatever it can to help end the war while also clarifying Washington's stance in the conflict.
1: To be fair and to be frank, we are not impartial mediators in that war. Okay, we don't provide weapons to Russia. We only provide weapons to Ukraine. We don't impose sanctions on Ukraine. We only impose sanctions on Russia. So we have clearly taken a side.
0: The secretary also went on to say that even though this war has stretched 4 years, neither side is willing to make the concessions needed to end the war, although the U.S. will do whatever it can to resolve that conflict. Shannon.
2: All right. Alex Hogan in Bedminster with President. Thank you, Alex. Joining me now, Democrat Mark Warner, Vice Chair of the Senate Intelligence Committee. Senator, welcome back to Fox News Sunday. Okay, so writing about what's going on in Iran, we hear from former Secretary of State Condoleezza Rice. She says this, the U.S. has accomplished a lot of things in her estimation. It's degraded Iran's ability to project power by significantly damaging its conventional forces, missile stockpiles, and proxies. She says it's drawn America, Israel, and the Arab states closer together. It's set back Iranian nuclear ambitions significantly. She says, in sum, Iran is far weaker today than it was in February, and no amount of Iranian propaganda can mask that reality. Do you agree with her?
3: Well, Shannon, I unfortunately believe that President Trump's war of choice may go down in his biggest folly, because while there has been some incremental progress, we don't have regime change. I think the new crowd is worse than the prior supreme leader. We know we don't have the enriched uranium, and I think it's going to be extraordinarily difficult to get it out. The best we can hope is maybe more observers. Unfortunately, they still have about 70% of the missile, ballistic missile capability, and they've got these very cheap drones. And frankly, we should have taken the Ukrainian technology ages ago. And now we've got, even if with a ceasefire or the president declares victory, a Strait of Hormuz issue that I'm not sure is going to go away. And we see that in higher gas prices. You know, it's not just gas, it's or oil, it is natural gas coming out, aluminum, fertilizer. So I have huge respect for Secretary Rice, but I don't think we've hit any of those four goals, and I don't see us on a path to hitting those goals.
2: Well, one of the parts of the conversation about this, whether or not we should make a deal with Iran, because there are a lot of skeptics out there who don't think it can be, they're not a trustworthy partner in that. But there's been a lot of discussion about whether to unfreeze funds or to ease sanctions. And Secretary Rice wrote about under the JCPOA, that was a big problem because Iran used it to rearm itself, to advance, to arm its proxies as well. I know you had concerns about that with the JCPOA. So what do you make of this conversation now?
3: Well, I think it is clear to me from all of the negotiations that part of this will, if we are to move from this kind of quasi-ceasefire, although there was fighting again in the last 24 hours in the region, I don't see a scenario where Iran doesn't get access to some additional funds. And I 100% agree, the regime is not trustworthy. They are bad guys. My concern is that they get these funds, we won't be able to see what they do, somewhat similar to what happened under JCPOA. And stepping back a bit, I just would still say that if you're going to have a war of choice, have a full-fledged plan going in. I think that we could have had more allies involved in this. I think the mistake of we could bomb them into submission without ground troops has proven not to be the case. And again, I'm not sure whatever long-term agreement. The president will declare victory. And if we could end this war, he should go ahead and declare victory. Well, but I'm not sure where the funds won't go to Iran again.
2: If we got actual physical attainment of the enriched uranium, or could show that it had all been destroyed, would you count that as a win for this president in this conflict?
3: I would count that as a significant win. But I imagine, you know, if I'm back in a month, 2 months, 6 months, we're still going to be talking about this. The Iranians are very wily negotiators. Mm-hmm. We saw that with JCPOA. I think the president has started to understand now he needs to put nuclear experts on some of this negotiating team, because the specifics of this are very complicated. And I don't see a scenario, in the short term at least, where Iran actually gives this up. You may get observers back on the ground, but that's what we had with JCPOA.
2: Well, and as we always point out, though, there were significant issues and criticisms of that, that they could delay those inspections for up to 24 days. They could take their own soil samples. The president says that's not a deal he's going to agree to this time. So,
3: but again, that's you know, those are all legitimate claims. Mm-hmm. We don't have any access to this enriched uranium at this point. And these are highly volatile canisters. Mm-hmm. It would take troops on the ground to get them out. Clearly, that was not the right choice. Let's see what the actual deal cuts through.
2: Yeah, details. Devil's always in the details. All right, let's talk domestically here. Democrats are having to wrestle with this problem of some controversial candidates that you've got. We look to Maine, Graham Plattner up there. They're going to have their primary on Tuesday. Mm-hmm. He's admitted to a lot of things. There are allegations about others that he's not directly addressed. There's the Nazi tattoo, allegations of abusive behavior toward women, using slurs against the LGBTQ plus community, shaming rape victims. The list goes on. Now, here are two of your Democratic colleagues, beginning with Congresswoman Madeleine Dean. She says the Nazi tattoo was enough for her.
4: And so he lost me there. But you layer in the sexting, the toxic relationships. Come on, folks. He has disqualified himself. Let's just be honest about that which we believe in our values. I want the man to go on to a healthy life and redeem himself, but not in the U.S. Senate.
5: Some Democrats will defend that mess. I will not.
3: Listen, if these allegations are true, they're very troubling. But I don't know if they're true or not. I think, frankly, the people of Maine ought to decide that. I guess they'll have a chance on Tuesday. I've got my own campaign this year. I'm trying to ask the people in Virginia to rehire me, and I'm trying to ask them to rehire me based on my record and what I've done.
2: So what about those in your party who say, though, that if this was a Republican with this list of issues and what he has admitted to, that Democrats would never be silent about that?
3: Well, I think Democrats have not been silent. I mean, we go down the litany of some of these same charges around women that President Trump had to endure, both his first campaign, a little bit less in the second campaign. I frankly think we ought to, it would be great if every candidate lived a perfect life, and I'm not excusing, and if the allegations are true, they are beyond disturbing to me.
2: Could you support him, though? If he wins the primary and goes into the general with these allegations, could you support him?
3: What I'm going to be doing is supporting my own candidacy, and that's where I'm focused. I do hope the Democrats take back the Senate, because I think the direction we're headed, quite honestly, is not where America wants to head. But end of the day, Maine folks will have a decision on Tuesday.
2: Okay, and after that, then the rest of you in the Senate will have a decision, senators, Democrats, about whether or not you're going to campaign for him or sign off on this. I want to ask you about another issue. FISA, Section 702 expires next Friday if you guys don't come to a deal. There had been a deal. It was blocked for a number of reasons, Democrats and Republicans, but it sounds like your primary concern was the president tapping Bill Pulte as the acting DNI. Punchbowl quotes Senate Majority Leader John Thune saying this is a dangerous play on Democrats' part to try and block or stop this. We can't just have this program go dark. You've called it vital, critical, necessary to thwarting terror plots at home and abroad. How long are you willing to let that lapse over this, which is now is just an acting appointment?
3: Shannon, 702 is critical. I've gone through this fight time and again, and we have made reforms on it. And I wonder whether the president actually wants it extended, because to pick somebody like Bill Pulte, who doesn't have an ounce of intelligence or national security experience, doesn't even have a security clearance, whose only record is his willingness to manipulate information, for example, running the mortgage markets for giving up personal information from people's mortgage applications. That background, we're going to turn him over the keys to the 18 intelligence agencies at this moment in time. Truth of the matter is, Mr. Pulte doesn't even qualify, because when this law was set up, we said to be director of national intelligence, you have to have national security background. So the president's choosing somebody so grossly unqualified, and many Republicans agree with this, and to choose him and put him into this position as the 702 renewal was coming up, I don't get what's going on here. And it is extraordinary for an issue that was already contentious, and it was going to be hard to bring Democrats along, to put this guy in. And most all of my Republican colleagues have agreed and called him out. Nope, I don't think there's anyone that said this guy is qualified. So this is a problem that was created by the White House, and I think it is important that the White House try to work with us to solve it.
2: With this in mind, though, knowing that 702 is so critical, could you vote for 702 and then vote against him if he's formally nominated?
3: Well, listen, I don't think he's going to be formally nominated. The irony, again, is this six-month appointment that you can stay in these positions.
2: Could we go without 702 for 6 months?
3: We couldn't go without 702 without 6 months, but are we going to, for somebody like me who's terribly concerned that we're going to have interference in our elections this year, you're going to turn the keys of all of our intelligence agencies over somebody so grossly unqualified, who's shown he's willing to take information and misuse it, secret information. So this guy didn't even have a security clearance, and he's going to get access to all of our programs? That is a national security disaster. As important as 702 is, preserving the integrity of our intelligence community, that is more important than anything we're going
2: to
3: face.
2: Well, Friday is the expiration. We'll see if you guys come
3: to
2: a deal one way or another by then. Senator Warner, thanks for your time always.
3: Thank you, Shannon.
2: So up next, we'll talk to one of his colleagues from across the aisle, Republican James Lankford. Here are some of the questions. Are his Senate colleagues, GOP, about to join Democrats to vote on a new War Powers Resolution vote? I'll ask him next.

0: report is sponsored by IBM. As the pace of AI accelerates, CEOs are rethinking how their leadership teams operate, how decisions are made, and how organizations are structured. IBM's annual CEO study shows that adopting new tools is no longer enough. Leaders are actively redesigning decision-making structures, clarifying accountability, and reshaping the C-suite to drive greater business impact. The study found that 76% of organizations now have a chief AI officer, up from 26% a year ago, and nearly two-thirds of CEOs say they are comfortable using AI to help inform major strategic decisions. The study also showed that organizations with an AI-first leadership approach are scaling more AI initiatives than their peers. The message is clear. Success with AI depends not just on technology, but on leadership, governance, and organizations built to adapt. 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
4: They have one motive in mind here: stretch out negotiations as much as possible, get as close to the political situation in terms of midterm elections, and there'll be less likelihood that President Trump would ever pull the trigger and go back to military operations.
5: It's retired four-star General Jack Keane on why he and many others are skeptical about making a deal with Iran right now. So joining us now, Oklahoma Senator James Lankford, who also sits on the Senate Intel Committee. Senator, welcome back.
6: Thank you. Good to be back with you again.
5: All
6: Happy
5: right,
6: Sunday morning.
5: And to you as well. So let's start there with this idea of whether or not we should even be making a deal with Iran. Danielle Pleca over at the American Enterprise Institute questions whether they're even motivated. She says this: the Iranians think they have the upper hand because they have progressively violated the terms of the ceasefire and Trump's red lines more and more with no reaction from Donald Trump save small defensive strikes. Are they stringing us along? Is there a deal to be done?
6: Well, they are definitely trying to string us along, and Donald Trump is not going for it at all. It's interesting to see how many folks on the left and some folks on the right even are trying to be able to push President Trump to be able to make a bad deal just to be able to get it over with. He's been very focused. Iran has got to get rid of their nuclear weapons program, that enriched uranium. They got to stop their acts of terrorism. They got to open the Strait of Hormuz. That's pretty straightforward on that, and the president's not been willing to be able to cave on those things at all.
5: Do you think we're getting any closer? I know that you've been talking with Secretary Rubio, former Senate colleague of yours, about where we are at this moment, because it seems like it's been a lot of fits and starts. We felt closer a couple weeks ago than it feels like we are now.
6: We'll have to see. There's a breakthrough moment that comes on the Iranian economy. Right now, President Trump doing a blockade around Iran, not allowing oil ships to get in or out, has put a real strain on the Iranian economy. Obviously, they can't do commerce. Iran just reopened its internet last week. It's hard to imagine that they had almost 3 months with no internet anywhere in the country. That shut down every small business. Every one of their businesses and individuals couldn't operate. Banks couldn't operate. And so Iran is under a tremendous amount of strain right now. That's the president's focus, is not to do military action, but to use diplomacy and economic power to be able to get Iran to actually open up the Strait of Hormuz, end its nuclear weapons program, and end its terrorism acts.
5: So the House is going to send over a war powers resolution that now passed with the help of some Republican votes, and there are questions about what happens in the Senate. The president, in some respects, has created some free agents by primarying out your colleagues, Cornyn and Cassidy. Tom Tillis seems like he's feeling very much like a free agent. So how do you think that vote goes? And at what point, what is the red line for you on that Article 1, Section 8, you know, power that Congress has? They're the ones who are supposed to be able to declare war.
6: Sure. Yeah, yeah. Congress is the one that declares war. The main focus really becomes the funding aspect of it. The president has not come back and asked for additional funding. When the president does come back and ask for a supplemental request for defense funding, that becomes the main focus where Congress has to be able to debate this out. Are we going to continue to be able to fund the ongoing conflict that's there? Obviously, we've not been in a hot shooting war with Iran now for a month and a half at this point, where it's been a time to be able to negotiate. There's been very little fire back and forth, and where it has been is when Iran is trying to be able to shoot its ships coming through the Strait of Hormuz, and the United States has stopped them by shooting down their radar programs and also shooting down the drones that are coming at those ships. So right now, the president's focused on economic pressure. That's the right play to be able to make on this, and he's going to try to get them to the table to get this resolved.
5: But do you think some of your GOP Senate colleagues will vote in favor of that resolution this time around?
6: Hard to tell at this point. It was a tie vote last time in the Senate. We'll see where it goes this next time.
5: So you guys were up all night Thursday into Friday getting this reconciliation bill done that funds ICE and Border Patrol. It heads to the House now, where there have been some GOP objections, some who wanted to see changes. But of course, if that happens, this process starts all over again. Do you think the Speaker can hold together his caucus? Right.
6: I do, actually, because this is critical. We've got to be able to fund ICE and CBP. My Democratic colleagues have now for months blocked off any funding for ICE and CBP. They don't want any kind of Border Patrol funding. They don't want any kind of ICE funding. This is their latest defund the police type movement where they blocked it. So we had a very simple, straightforward, we're just going to fund ICE and CBP, not just for this year, but for the next 3 years to be able to take this off the table so they can't shut down the government again and have this long delay trying to be able to get aid to federal law enforcement. So our focus was pretty simple. Just get those two portions done, send it over to the House, and then the House can take it up and pass it from there.
5: All right, we'll watch to see how that plays out in the next few days. As we're also watching the FISA, this issue that I talked about with Senator Warner, 702, this critical surveillance tool that you have, is going to expire Friday night if there's not a deal. He said it's about Bill Pulte being nominated to be the acting DNI, at least tapped for that position in the short term. Here's a bit of what he said.
7: We couldn't go without 702 without 6 months, but are we going to, for somebody like me who's terribly concerned that we're going to have interference in our elections this year, you're going to turn the keys of all of our intelligence agencies over somebody so grossly unqualified who's shown he's willing to take information and misuse it, secret information.
5: All right, so he says he's misusing information. He also points to the law, which, by the way, says this: any individual nominated for appointment as Director of National Intelligence, we're not there yet, this is acting, shall have extensive national security expertise. Now, under that standard, do you think Bill Pulte is qualified?
6: No, he's not qualified for the long-term position. That's been clear on this. He has no national security background. This is a short-term, interim, few weeks to a month type role to be able to put him in there, just because Tulsi Gabbard has had to be able to step aside at this point to be able to take care of her husband, who's going through medical treatments on that. So we pray for them and their family, grateful for their service there. Bill Pulte is someone the president trusts to be able to step up in for a few weeks to a month or so to be able to step in and to be able to just manage this agency on it. But then he's still interviewing, the president, that is still interviewing other folks for the long-term position that he would appoint, that I would assume would have extensive experience on this. And just to be clear on this, to be able to say you're not going to vote on FISA because you disagree with an interim short-term person that's stepping in to lead one of the entities literally is sending a message to Al-Qaeda and ISIS and other folks, we're not watching you right now. You can do and say and plan whatever you want because we're not going to watch. I think that is not wise. I think this sends a terrible message about national security around the entire world, that for any agency, any entity, for the Iranian people that are trying to be able to get freedom from this regime and for the attacks that could come to us, to be able to say we're not going to watch what's happening around the world for a season because we're mad about an interim appointment that the president's put in place, I do not think that's wise on our national security. I think our national security is more important than that.
5: So would you be a no vote on Pulte to take the DNI slot permanently if the president did nominate him?
6: The president's already said he's not. The president's already said that he's got several people that he's actually interviewing. This is an interim appointment, actually as a placeholder for an entity that actually doesn't carry out the intelligence gathering. The Office of Director of National Intelligence is a coordinating office. They don't do any intelligence gathering at all. That's all the other agencies that do this. This is a bureaucratic entity. I think some of my Democratic colleagues are trying to make it sound like this is the point of all gathering of information for intelligence. It's not. It is a bureaucratic entity that, by the way, there is wide perspective to be able to get rid of it entirely, because it literally slows down the intelligence gathering across all of our intelligence agencies. It is an experiment that was put in place after 9/11 that I think in the days ahead there will be a decrease of those folks that are actually there. Many of them are just detailed to serve with the Director of National Intelligence. They work full-time in other agencies to go back to those agencies and say, let's get people in the field rather than doing bureaucracy.
5: All right. Well, we'll watch and see how FISA plays out this week. Senator, always appreciate your time. Thank you.
6: You bet. Glad to do it.
5: Okay, an increasingly rocky path for Democrats hoping to take control of the Senate in November. Our panel up next to discuss how much trouble Graham Plattner's campaign is in as the allegations continue to come in.

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2: 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Fox Valley Coins is on Route 59, just one light north of I-88 at the Naperville-Warrenville border. Family-owned integrity since 1981.
3: Janine Pirro said many teens need to be treated like adults.
4: The problem is that they don't believe that these young people need to be treated as criminals. They are committing adult crimes.
3: The decrease in crime follows a nationwide trend since President Trump returned to office. The murder rate is now the lowest since 1900. President Trump says the reduction in crime is largely thanks to his border policies. Lucas Tomlinson, Fox News.
5: Now to Democracy 26 and the highly publicized controversy surrounding Graham Plattner. Over allegations of abuse and many other issues, he is hoping to be Maine's Senate Democratic primary pick this Tuesday to run against longtime Republican Senator Susan Collins in the November midterms. Fox News correspondent Alexis McAdams joins us live from Maine. Hello, Alexis.
6: Hi, Shannon. Well, Graham Plattner says the controversy surrounding him and his past are just being weaponized against him. And people we talk to here on the ground say they don't really mind some of the things he did in the past, but they think he could be good for Maine's future. His campaign also says, Shannon, that these controversies are actually bringing him big money to his campaign.
7: As every single piece of that past and journey gets dug up, litigated, and weaponized, you have my back.
6: This after three of Plattner's ex-girlfriends spoke to the New York Times about his, quote, unsettling behavior. One woman says the Democratic Maine Senate candidate twisted her arm and locked her in a room, and also says Plattner knew this chest tattoo was a Nazi symbol but had it for nearly 20 years. Plattner denies the allegations and eventually covered up that tattoo. Some Maine voters say that's enough. Others disagree. He has a Nazi tattoo on his chest.
8: He doesn't anymore.
6: Okay, but he had a Nazi tattoo on his chest. Is it good enough to take it off?
8: Well, you know, nobody's perfect.
9: Nothing good about him. I mean, I can't really get into the bad part, but it's like anybody with a Nazi tattoo, and it's not about his money tattoo.
6: But the bad headlines did not keep California Congressman Ro Khanna away. He came to Maine and campaigned with Plattner on Friday in Bar Harbor, even though, Shannon, he said the other day his red line would be any credible allegation of assault or domestic abuse. Khanna says Plattner deserves redemption.
10: We need to find some way of saying that if someone was felt hurt by Graham in a past relationship, we can listen to them and we can listen to Graham.
6: So Khanna might have wanted to get up on stage with Plattner, but others in the party, Shannon, disagree, saying this disqualifies him from being a Senate candidate.
11: So I am not going to excuse or say that anything I've heard is okay. I think this is a very challenging situation. He will never, for me, be the face of the Democratic Party, and people in Maine have a very difficult decision to make.
6: But it's up to the voters here in Maine who they choose. That is going to be coming up here in a couple of days. And Plattner's going to hold a town hall here tonight in Portland. We'll see if he takes questions on these controversies, Shannon.
5: Well, we know you were on it, Alexis McAdams, reporting from Portland, Maine. Thank you. So let's see what our Sunday group thinks. The Federalist editor-in-chief, Molly Hemingway. Former State Department spokesperson, Marie Harf. Our Project 21 Chairman Horace Cooper and Jewish Insider Editor-in-Chief Josh Krashauer. Great to have all of you here. Okay, so we are told in the 24 hours since the publication of those New York Times allegations with the former girlfriends, the campaign had its best day, Josh, raising more than $200,000.
12: Look, the base of the party seems to still be behind Graham Platner, but I can tell you that a lot of Democrats in Washington are watching anxiously because the polling, there were two new polls that came out since the first round of the sexting allegations were reported last week, and his polling has taken a nosedive, and now the race is much, much closer against Susan Collins. And I think ultimately we're going to get a good sense of where Platner stands with Democrats because there is a primary, and Susan, the governor, Janet Mills, is still on the ballot. So we will get a sense on Tuesday whether Democrats are uncomfortable with Platner or if he has a show of support going into the nomination.
5: Well, one of the people who's supporting him is James Carville, who says it doesn't matter about his past. He thinks he should still head to Washington. Here's that, and there's a lot of bleeping.
13: We got a f***ed up guy who he could be 100 times more f***ed up than he is. He'd never be as f***ed up as what we got in Washington now anyway.
5: Molly?
14: Well, James Carville went on to say he'd be saying the exact opposite about his support for this candidate if he were a Republican, which there's some honesty there. But the Democratic Party has this issue. They have been unable to attract white voters, male voters. They think that putting someone forward who purports to be a populist is a way to capture that vote. It's unclear whether Graham Platner is an actual populist. I haven't really seen him differ from the typical establishment Democrat Party on many issues, but the idea that voters in Maine will have to accept someone with a literal Nazi tattoo, with a past of bad treatment of girlfriends, and he's only been married a couple years, and he's sexting with all these other women. It would be one thing to ask them to do this if they had a problem with their current representation. But Susan Collins is truly the most moderate member of the United States Senate and has done a good job with constituent services. So whether he will win, you know, and she has a very good track record of defeating opponents. So whether he'll be able to pull it off in November is another thing entirely.
5: Well, and it's a big issue for Democrats, obviously, if they want to retake the Senate. This is kind of one of those critical seats they have to get. But you heard when I was asking Senator Warner about it, could not get a straight answer from him about whether or not he's going to support him if he wins the primary.
15: Well, I think that he will, and I think the Democrats will support Graham Platner because
5: should they?
15: At the end of the day, Susan Collins has done horrible things in the United States Senate. Democrats will argue she helped, was one of the key votes to get Brett Kavanaugh confirmed, helped Roe versus Wade get overturned. So I think
14: Why would it be bad to support Brett Kavanaugh? They're arguing for Graham Platner.
15: But when, Molly, what I am saying is that voters have told us over and over again that policy matters than personal character. Whether it's Donald Trump or Ken Paxton, the Republican candidate for Senate in Texas with huge issues in his personal life, with his divorce and with women in general. Voters have told us they care about their policy preferences. And when it comes to who supports women, the reason I bring up Brett Kavanaugh or Roe versus Wade is if we're going to talk about who supports women more, Democrats are going to make the case that Susan Collins has not stood by women. And so at the end of the day, when I look at the Senate map, you're right, Maine is really important. I'm very heartened this week that Josh Turek is our candidate in Iowa. I think he's going to win. I think Sherrod Brown might very well win in Ohio. I think we're going to win North Carolina. We do need Maine, but I think that voters have told us again and again that when it comes to personal scandals versus policy preferences, they're always going to pick the latter, and they can excuse a lot. Just look down the street at the White House.
16: Well, mirroring abortion, mirroring the example of abortion regulation, making it harder to have access and physically threatening a woman are two different things. If you want to know about what a man thinks about a woman, his vote on an issue involving abortion isn't a good example. Let me just say this.
15: A lot of women don't
16: agree with you on that. He is dead man walking. If he were a smart guy, he would immediately wrap up his race. Here's what I'm hearing from insiders. Not only are the public polls showing a drop, the insider polls are showing a sizable drop and a result of new weaponized or not examples of underage contact on
15: which
16: the website. Yes, but problem is when you make a flat denial, anything that comes forward becomes highly problematic. I promise that what we're seeing is a drip by drip attack. A smart person would just wrap it up. A person of poor character would try to walk this out and cripple their party in the process.
5: Well, somewhere that has not wrapped up yet is California, where they continue to count votes and it trickles in as well. The Washington Post, not a conservative publication, blasting California over this, saying the snail's pace at which votes are counted after every election is a national embarrassment and a damning indictment of blue state governance. More significantly, it undermines faith in the democratic process by allowing false conspiracy theories to fester and skepticism about the count to metastasize. We'll start back with you, Boris.
16: You know, this is really, really pitiful. Florida, a large state, Texas, is able to give us an answer within hours as to what has happened at their statewide races that we're not going to know until the 10th of July for certainty in California is an actual outrage. And the mismanagement that has been happening in that state, the idea that they're wanting to just rubber stamp the existing leadership to keep on heading down like lemmings, that really is a surprise to me.
5: Well, Marie, even the governor admits there's some issues with the way they get this done.
15: Agreed. I don't understand why it takes so long. I think they should do this a lot better because what it does is it gives room for very bad actors to cast doubt on the elections. But I think California's elections were very interesting this week. Javier Becerra, who for a long time in the governor's race had not been near the top, has really emerged as someone I think the Democrats are looking to say, okay, can you take the mantle of the Democratic Party in California from Gavin Newsom? Can you bring some competency focused on things like housing, healthcare, and the economy?
5: Well
15: see.
5: Yeah, there's some Democrats. There are Democrats who've recently said they don't have confidence in him to do that. But if he's their guy in California, I suspect that message will change. Our panel, don't go anywhere. We've got a lot more coming up. It's a springtime tradition. A bit of controversy brewing over this as graduates across the country get not only their diplomas, but also advice and inspiration from successful leaders who've gone before.
17: This is your time. Own it. Enjoy every second of it. Because what could be worse than getting to the end of your life and realizing that you haven't fully lived it?

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8: Last month, from the commander-in-chief to athletes to cultural superstars, a number of famous figures are offering words of inspiration for the class of 2026.
9: You know this sound. It's a guitar that's out of tune. Something that almost gets there, that tries, but doesn't. Six strings. When all six are in tune, the chords they make can stop a conversation cold. The difference between a life that sounds like music and a life that sounds like noise is whether you stop and listen. So graduates, now I encourage you to take your six strings, make it something worth hearing, and play your song as I leave you with mine.
10: The question I have for you graduates today is, how much doubt and how much fear have you faced in your own life? Overcoming fear and doubt in the face of those challenges is where you're going to gain the confidence to make your best choices when things aren't going the way you want.
11: As you continue forward in life, I want you to kind of embrace the similar blueprint of my husband, where he loved to point out that God made us purposeful beings. And continue forward in life with clarity and intention. And you will come to understand that life is not defined by the abundance of options, but by the weight of the choices that you make within them.
12: I think people sometimes assume resilience means pushing through no matter what. But resilience is more nuanced than that. Sometimes resilience asks for honesty. Sometimes resilience looks like vulnerability. Sometimes resilience looks like asking for help. I want to say this clearly to all of you today. You do not have to have everything figured out.
8: Thank goodness. All right, just some of the highlights from this year's commencements. Not everything the speaker said got such a positive response, particularly when artificial intelligence came up. Check this out. Real estate executive Gloria Caulfield at the University of Central Florida.
13: The rise of artificial intelligence is the next industrial revolution.
8: Yeah, okay, so we're back now with the panel. These new grads also heard from former Google CEO Eric Schmidt and had a similar reaction. Here's a bit of his speech.
14: There is a fear that you are inheriting a mess that you did not create.
8: Yikes. Okay, so an opinion piece Molly Jong Fast writes over the New York Times. She says, think of this from the graduate's perspective. Wealthy old people telling you your future is being pulped by acres and acres of electricity-sucking, water-guzzling data centers feels dystopian because it is. Companies are trying to automate your future away. No wonder you're furious, Josh.
15: Yeah, no, Larry, I think she has a point. And there's no, first of all, they have a reason to be upset and anxious because AI is taking away jobs from, especially these entry-level jobs that they would normally expect to kind of move into after graduating. So there's a lot of uncertainty. There's a lot of anxiety with the graduating class. I also think you're seeing a turn to extremisms on the left and on the right among Gen Z. And I don't think it's detached from the fact that AI is very disruptive. It's creating a sense of fear and anxiety. And there's a level of uncertainty on what the future holds. The jobs, you know, everyone said, go into coding. That's like being an engineer. Mm-hmm. That was a guaranteed way to make a good living. Well, AI is taking away many of those jobs. So it's a lot of volatility for the graduating class.
8: Yeah. And when we asked just a few weeks ago, this Fox News poll, in 5 years, what will AI's impact be? 59% said it will eliminate jobs. So Molly, that's a majority of Americans out there who think it's coming. For them.
16: Well, that's everything that we know about AI is that it will be this level of disruption, particularly for these graduates. It is very understandable that they're concerned, and it's also a salient political issue. Mm-hmm. The political party that understands how difficult it is for young people to form families, buy houses, get jobs, that's the political party that will dominate in the future. I would say for graduates, it's important to listen to people like Erica Kirk in her beautiful commencement address at Hillsdale. Life is not just career, and a happy and fulfilling life is built around getting married, having children, understanding that God has purpose for you. And AI does seem to kind of remove all of that. So it's got a lot of promise. It obviously is something that the country needs to compete on globally, but people should remember to retain their humanity and care about the higher things that actually matter.
8: Yeah, and about where we're going, Anthropic, by the way, had out this warning about its recursive self-improvement, that AI, they call it RSI, I'm learning so many things. But it's eventually directing itself, essentially. And Anthropic's warning just a few days ago was this: full recursive self-improvement, so AI can do its own thing, also might increase the risks of humans losing control over AI systems. If systems are capable of fully building their own successors, the ways we secure them, monitor them, and shape their behavior all grow much more important for us.
17: Well, I guess I'm going to be a bit of a contrarian. I am not looking at this as a Terminator model where it rises up to sentience and then destroys the rest of us. I think it's going to be a bold revolutionary change that is going to dramatically lower the cost of almost everything. Manufacturing will be lower. Medical technology developments are going to be unparalleled in anything that we've seen. It will be disruptive, but it will not be any more or less disruptive than the automobile or the microwave oven or even the internet itself. I'm looking forward to this. I do think we need safeguards. I'm glad the president issued an executive order, and I think we need policymakers to keep this in mind. But we should continue building the runways for these AI models to land on so that there's more and more areas in our life where they can operate.
8: Marie, I don't know how much you use it, but Anthropic itself is
18: anti-using it.
8: Are you anti-using it?
18: Yes. Okay. Well, I shouldn't say that. Personally, and when I teach students, when I see young people, a lot of them over-rely on it, mm-hmm. and I think it's actually hurting a lot of critical learning skills. But I agree with a lot of what Horace said, particularly in the medical field. This could be revolutionary in detecting breast cancer, for example. Mm-hmm. But Democrats and Republicans are furious about these huge data centers, the electricity costs, the land they're taking up. That's why President Trump's EO actually went back towards some regulation, when for a long time he had been like, let's just let everyone do whatever we want. So I do think there is some political space for a political party to say this is a good technology, but it cannot be unfettered. That we need regulation because this is a bipartisan issue where voters are very wary and they're very concerned. And when people are getting booed at a commencement speech, usually you're tired or hungover, or, I don't know, waiting to go to dinner with your family. Like, when you are that animated at a commencement speech, that shows that there's something going on here that needs to be addressed. And this is one place I think Washington can actually play a helpful regulatory role.
8: Yeah, and there are concerns about, I mean, I feel like I've had guests on here for the last couple of years asking over and over again, where is the bipartisan agreement? Where can you move forward on this? And they keep running into a wall and not getting it done, while others will say, this horse is out of the barn. Yeah. I don't know how you get it back now, but we'll see if Washington does more. Panel, thank you very much. We'll see you next Sunday. Coming up, gearing up for America 250, a chat with my friend and colleague Ainsley Earhart about her new book aimed at helping kids celebrate what's great about our country.

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4: As America celebrates its 250th birthday, Fox & Friends co-host Ainsley Earhart has a new book out, focused on giving young people a beginner's course in what makes our country so special. I sat down with Ainsley to talk about what she hopes people of all ages will get from this book.
5: I think it's important for our children to know the history of our country, especially on our 250th anniversary or birthday. And my original book that I wrote, that's book number one with the same title, except we added America on this one. I'm So Glad You Were Born came out of my mom. My mom always said that on our birthdays. So then the publisher said, Ainsley, it's America's birthday. We definitely need to write a book and teach children why we love America, why we're so glad America was born. And I am so thankful that we live in a country where we can choose how we worship. We can go to whatever church we want. We can say whatever we want. You might not like it, but you can say whatever you want, and you're not going to be thrown into prison.
4: And in that same space, you know, our founders want to be sure, if you don't want to have any faith at all, I mean, that's part of the American experiment, too. I mean, we have freedom to have these conversations. And you talk in there about, like, we need to be able to have conversations that are difficult and still care about each other and still think that our country is the best place in the world, and to have those conversations.
5: Right. I'm hoping that with this birthday celebration that we can all come together, because our country is so divided right now, as you know. And so maybe this is an opportunity for us to be reminded of that, that we can still have those dialogues and those conversations like our grandparents did, or like Ronald Reagan did. You know, he was friends with Democrats as well. And I think that we're so divided that if you're a Republican, you're going to vote one way. If you're a Democrat, you vote the other way if you're in Congress. And they never rarely side with the other side. So I wish that we could have more common sense dialogues and more common sense voting practices.
4: Yeah, it gives us a place to remember where we are connected and the things that we do have in common. We have evolved and we have flaws. We've overcome a lot of those, but we at least have a framework. The founders were so wise in putting together, if we need to fix the Constitution, if we need to add something or change something, we can work through our struggles together.
5: I live in New York City. I have a lot of friends that are Democrats. I will tell them how I feel and why I feel the way I do, but but I'll also listen to them. Mm-hmm. And it's important.
4: Yeah, and the book is all about that. And it doesn't take any political positions. It's just America's great. Let's find ways to work together. And again,
5: we can vote. We can vote in our country. Yeah, women can vote in our country. It talks about the military. We have men and women that fight for our country to give us these freedoms. It talks about first responders and how we need to praise them. And the children in the book are building these big floats. They're banging the drums. They're blowing their brass horns. They're so glad America was born. It's a great gift.
4: It is. It's a great gift and a great gift to us that you spark these conversations with little ones. Congratulations. And
5: thanks,
4: as always,
5: thank you.
4: We're glad you were born.
5: Thank you so much. I'm glad you were too.
4: Ainsley's book, available now wherever you like to get your books. And just a quick note, my latest episode of my podcast, Living the Bream, drops today. This week, my guest is author and filmmaker Billy Halliwell. We talk about his latest project, delving into the supernatural, whether there's evidence of things like angels or demons. If you ever worried or wondered about that, you don't want to miss our chat. Live in the Bream wherever you like to get your podcasts. That is it for us today. Thank you so much for joining us. I'm Shannon Bream. Have a wonderful week. We'll see you back here for the next Fox News Sunday.

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1: The fighting escalates. I'm Sue Guzman, Fox News. Sirens sounding in Israel after a new round of missiles were fired by Iran. This after the IDF announced it had struck Iranian military targets in western and central Iran after Israel was struck earlier. It comes after President Trump Sunday expressed concerns that the latest strikes could jeopardize peace talks.
2: Even though we heard the president tell Fox that we were potentially just days away from securing a deal, that now all of that might be in jeopardy. We've heard the president say that negotiators are getting closer, and he's underscored some of his hard lines that Iran cannot have a nuclear weapon and that Iran cannot be able to have language in that deal that would allow them to, in the future, potentially buy a weapon. We've also heard the president push back, saying this is not an endless war. It comes as the war has now stretched into the 100-day mark. So there is a lot of pressure from Democrats saying this needs to come to an end. There's simply too much strain on the American public when it comes to gas prices and the overall impact on the economy.
1: Fox's Alex Hogan reporting. In a mass stabbing at New York's Penn Station, leaving six people injured and others scrambling for their lives.
3: It's coming less than a day before President Trump is set to attend Game 3 of the NBA Finals at Madison Square Garden, directly above Penn Station. Now, FDNY says a suspect was taken into custody at the scene, but have not yet released details about what led up to the stabbings. The scene of people being removed on stretchers, weighing heavily on those who saw it tonight.
1: And that's Fox's Meredith Gorman reporting the stabbings near the Amtrak terminals at the busy transit hub. Five people dead, 14 injured in Ukraine's southeastern Zaporizhia region following a Russian attack comes after Volodymyr Zelensky, Ukraine's leader, met with the leaders of the UK, France, and Germany in London Sunday. 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
0: Now, your official weather forecast.
4: Overnight will be overcast and warm with a chance of a thunderstorm in some areas with a low temperature of 69. On Monday, expect cloudy skies with warm and humid conditions along with a few thunderstorms. Some of these thunderstorms may move slowly, leading to heavy rain and potential flooding. The high temperature will reach 84 degrees. I'm meteorologist Jason Caterina on AM 560, The Answer.
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7: Rick Borick talks about the emotions of stock market investing.
8: At what point would you rethink your decision that you're invested in the stock market? And you'll notice that someone who answered that question 6 months ago saying, I'm not going to panic until it's down 30%, calls you up on the phone and says, it's down 8, what's going on? And I says, what happened to the 30% guy, right?

0: Golf Hour. Alongside Tom Fortino, you hear him on the show every week. He's the principal and founder of the Alpha Wealth Group. My name's Kevin McAlpin. Hope you're having a great, great day. And as always, Tom and I, so glad you found us once again here on the show. And folks, if you are getting closer and closer to retirement, let me just put it this way. You are in the right place. We got a lot of great stuff to cover on the show here today. First things first, we do say hello to the star of the show, the man of the hour, my buddy Tom Fortino. Tom, a pleasure as always. How are you, my friend?
1: Well, thank you, Kevin. I'm doing great. Good morning to everyone. And you are right. You are in the right place. I'll agree with that statement because we are going to give some information. And, you know, that's our goal every week. And I think we're going to deliver as we do every week.
0: Information. And more importantly, Tom, our listeners, like they do every single week on the show, going to get a bunch of actionable items that they can follow up on over the next hour. Mm-hmm. Whether it's a phone call with you to start planning for retirement, whether it's downloading those complimentary Alpha Wealth reports or that retirement roadmap, man, we've got a lot of great offers for our listeners on the show today. Well, let's dive into it, man. I know our listeners are probably curious where we're going with this week's show. And obviously, Tom, one thing we know that a lot of folks listening out there have never sat down and worked with a financial advisor. But for those mm-hmm. who have, obviously, we know we trust advisors with some of the biggest decisions we're going to make in our entire lives. But I saw this article on MarketWatch.com, and it says a lot of people don't realize there's a problem until it's already too late. The warning signs could be subtle at first and then maybe become more obvious over time. But unfortunately, the damage may already be done. So, Tom, at what point should someone listening to this show here today take a step back and ask, is this relationship with my advisor actually working in my best interests? Mm-hmm.
1: Well, this is a great question, Kevin. You know, of course, when I sit down with people, they come into our office. These are questions we talk about. They're with somebody. Now, I'll make a couple of comments up front here, which is, you know, you always want to be cautious. You want to be careful. Look, when someone comes in and we sit down and we talk and I look at what they have, you know, some of the questions I'm going to ask, and we're going to give some examples here of where it might be time, but I want to be fair and I want to be honest, mm-hmm. right? And not everything that someone is doing for you is going to be wrong. So, you know, there's probably some things there that are okay, but we just, again, want to ask, if I pose the question to you, look, nobody's perfect, not even me. Mm-hmm. If there's something better that your person you're working with could do for you, what would that be? And then we start getting in. Well, this is what I expect. This is, and so if I'm asking that question, maybe that's something you want to ask. What are some of the things they could be doing better? Again, sometimes it's just not what they do. Again, it doesn't necessarily have to be personal. And so my approach when someone comes in, and I don't want to confuse them more. And so you have to be cautious when you're taking a look at what you think. So I always say, let's try to separate facts from opinion. So when we look at some things and understand why you should be doing the things you're doing. So, you know, I ask those questions. One thing is where you feel like that person. So I'll say this. If you feel like, man, they seem to be always trying to sell me something, yeah. not advising me. I'm very cautious. We want to be cautious about that. Look, I'm an investment advisor rep. We've talked about that before, Kevin. You know, we do portfolio management. I'm also insurance licensed. So life insurance, annuities, long-term care. And I think, you know, that's important in retirement planning. But if someone is, and I had someone come in here one time, they had some annuities and I'm not pro or con. You've heard me talk about mm-hmm. that. And we were checking on their annuities. Well, this person that they were with, they thought they still had the same annuity. We called the company to get information on it because I said, let's review what you have here. And the person had already been sold another annuity. They weren't even aware of it. I don't know how that happened. And that's unfortunate. And there are good people. Look, this industry is no different than any other. There's good people. There's bad people. Or if you've got a life insurance policy, you know, again, I'm insurance licensed. Sometimes people will tell you, hey, move this. We'll get another policy. It's, you know, again, you have to be very careful with some of these things. But if that's happening, I'm not saying for sure. Sometimes it's a better move for you, but you always have to be cautious if you think that's happening time and time again. Other things such as if you don't really know what you're paying, I ask that question again too. Mm-hmm. Well, I'm not really sure. The answer I get is, well, you know, you can never get a straight answer. We're very transparent about any fees we charge. It's a set fee. That's it. There's no underlying fees. There's nothing else to fear. It's incredibly transparent. So that's something else. And overall, just the big picture, right? We talk a lot about taxes, Kevin. Mm-hmm. We're going to talk about those today. Has your advisor ever looked at your tax returns? And do they know your marginal tax bracket? Do they give you advice on trying to get to tax free? We can even talk about the estate plan and the overall. If they're just looking at the investments and that's it, boy, we're missing a lot because you cannot talk about income without talking about taxes, right? Mm-hmm. Social Security is taxable. Pensions are taxable. What would happen if you could get all your Social Security tax free? We talked about that. The other thing is, it relates to your investments, right? If you're

0: have investments that are not tax efficient? What about withdrawal strategies? All of these things relate. So if they're not looking at the big picture, that's a problem. So I guess my call to action, and there's no, so if anything I've said, or that when you listen to the show throughout the show today, if there's somebody said, you know, I haven't had that conversation before, there's another flag to say, maybe I need to have a second opinion or a second pair of eyes look at things. There's no shame in that. And I always say, and I said it before, Kevin, we are going to give you an honest assessment. So if you want to take advantage of that and have these things answered, hey, am I doing what I'm supposed to? Because when we talk about financial well-being, man, I don't think there's one thing that's more important, your health, your personal health, mental and physical. But I think coming right behind that is your financial well-being. And if you're not checking some of these things, and I think you made the comment, sometimes it's too late. Well, it's never too late to do certain things, but you know, the sooner you get them done, the better. So for those that want to take advantage, I would say, you know, give us a call or go to our website. You know, we offer all kinds of information and there's no cost to it. You can go to our website, alphawealthgroup.com. 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Hit that retirement roadmap button to schedule a time. You can get on my calendar directly, come in, bring the adage, throw everything in a box. We'll take a look at your tax returns. 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We'll take a look at your income planning. And we'll talk about creating a complete comprehensive plan. We call it, you know, that retirement roadmap. Income we can't outlive, minimizing taxes, good investments, you know, protecting the assets, and then having the proper documents in place to make sure they pass on to your loved ones. You control them during your lifetimes, to pass on to your loved ones. That's a complete retirement plan. So again, if you want to take advantage of that, get these questions answered. I'm going to be honest with you. If I tell you something, it's good, I'm going to tell you it's good. But at least I think you'll walk out of here with a better picture of where things stand and hopefully a lower stress level. So again, you can go to our website, alphawealthgroup.com, or give us a call at 630-864-6711. 630-864-6711. 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Let's really address this again. You will get a complete, full, honest assessment of where things are. And I will tell you this, we'll probably uncover things you were totally unaware of, and we'll come up with some ideas and difference. You know, I'd say you walk out with at least a couple ideas that'll make a difference in your plan. So again, give us a call, 630-864-6711, 630-864-6711, or go to our website, alphawealthgroup.com.
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1: And we thank you so much for joining us on another edition of the Alpha Wealth Hour. 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My name's Kevin McAlpin, and we hope you're having a fantastic weekend. 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And if you'd like to learn more about any of the topics covered on this weekend's show, folks, jot this phone number down. Keep it handy. It's 630-864-6711. 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Again, it's 630-864-6711. So, Tom, I know a lot of our listeners, they've got different concerns, worries, uneasy feelings when it comes to retirement. I bring that up because worry, it's got a really funny way of multiplying on you. Take, for example, comedian Mike Goodwin.
3: My grandma said there are only two things in life that you worry about. Whether you're healthy or whether you're sick. If you're healthy, you ain't got nothing to worry about. But if you're sick, you got two things to worry about. Whether you're going to get better, whether you're going to get worse. You get better, you ain't got nothing to worry about. But if you get worse, you got two things to worry about. Whether you're going to live, whether you're going to die. If you live, you ain't got nothing to worry about. But if you die, you got two things. Whether you're going to heaven, whether you're going to hell. If you go to heaven, you ain't got nothing to worry about. But if you go to hell, you got two things to worry about. Original or extra crispy? That's
0: the- yeah.
1: That's a fun analogy, isn't it, Tom?
0: I love it. I love it.
1: I do too. But let me ask you this. If retirement really boiled down to just two things, two worries, what are the things that you see the most in all the years you've been doing this for folks here in the Chicago area?
0: Well, I would say, and it's common among, you know, we've seen the studies and we can talk about it, but I would also take it further with what the comedian was doing there, Mike Goodwin, I think his name was.
1: Yeah.
0: You know, you can take it down this logic tree. Like, if you got this, you got that, and so on and so forth. We start with, and this was a study by Allianz. Minnit Schroeder did this. There's a couple places. 99% of retirees worry inflation's going to erode their savings. 68% fear outliving their retirement savings. All of these come down to the first thing, which is outliving your savings. And that's it. Again, that's not a news flash. I don't think anybody's saying, oh, my God, really? That's it? No. That's it. Okay, outliving your savings. And so the second one was healthcare. I looked this up. I did some research.
1: Yeah.
0: How about that?
1: I love it.
0: The two big retirement worries was outliving your savings, healthcare costs. Now, part of that, you know, because of the inflation and healthcare costs, and then, but that relates back to outliving your assets. Really, it all kind of comes back to that. We talk about taxes. We talk about market downturns. We talk about these things. And that's why I come back to this being complete, Kevin. We talk about it all the time. When is it time maybe to get a second opinion or break up with your current advisor? And it comes back to some of these things. What are we looking at? Are you doing these things? Because they all come back to one main thing, which is outliving your assets. We talk about longevity risk. Again, what is longevity risk? Well, we know it's living too, you know, living longer than you expect. And, you know, you need more money if you're living longer. You're going to be in retirement for 30 years or more. Well, how are you going to fund that? That's one risk. We talk about market downturns, as I just said. We talked about taxes. If I have to give more money back to the government. So all of these things are risks that all relate back to outliving your savings. So it's very important when we start to create a plan, we look at all these aspects. The first thing, again, as I said, is making sure you're trying to maximize your income. We offered that retirement roadmap. I will make one other comment on that. That is on our website, too. If you want to get that, just get the report itself. It walks through these things. It's called the retirement roadmap. It goes through it step by step. The first step, we won't spend a lot of time on that. It's what's called financial organization. You know, I would almost say that's one of the biggest things you need to do is you need to have a financial snapshot. You need to understand where you're at. But beyond that, it's number one, create income you can't outlive. Mm-hmm. All right. And that means the Social Security decision, which, by the way, that report's on there as well. Again, you can go to alphawealthgroup.com, alphawealthgroup.com, go to our library and download this information. But that's why when you talk about having all these things relate, the two big retirement worries are one, I would say again, more than two. We can't narrow it down to two, but certainly outliving your savings or your investments. But creating that income, the Social Security decision, as I said, when do you take Social Security? Secondly, the pensions. We talked about that. How many of you have contacted your pension provider, getting the information from them, and understand what that income, because remember, we talk about creating income. Annuities are part of that too, where you can create income, and then your investment portfolio. So those are four different sources of income. I think we talked about that last week, Kevin, having multiple sources of income. How many do you have? Most of us, Social Security, I see a lot of people with Social Security is their only real true income source, and then maybe some investments. That can be problematic. And then you have to have these other pieces to your plan, which is then what am I doing to get most of it tax-free? All right, I've made the comment before with Social Security. You know, most of your money was in a Roth, or all of it, I guess. Even, as I said, some can be an IRA. All your Social Security be tax-free, 100%. I don't care if you have $70,000. I've given the examples. How many of us are getting that advice? And so we're going to talk more about that. And then, of course, protecting the assets. That's one of those five pieces. That's why I offer the retirement roadmap. If a spouse passes away, one of the Social Securities goes away. A pension can be reduced. And then you can be in a higher tax bracket. What does your plan say? And again, getting back to, are you having these conversations with your financial advisor? You know, so these are important things to understand. And that's why when we talk about the two biggest retirement worries being outliving your savings and healthcare costs, again, they relate. But then you've got to talk about the taxes. You've got to talk about the investments. How are my investments set up so I don't outlive those investments? Do I have a balanced plan that makes sense? And that's part of what we offer. And then the asset protection piece, you're an asset. You know, what happens if there's a long-term illness? What happens if you pass away? To the plan. And then finally having those, we talk again about the estate and legacy planning, having the right documents in place. We do all of this stuff. We have an estate planning attorney. So we look at all this. So when I talk about the retirement roadmap, I know I offered the report, but for those that really want to come into, and I know I'm not, maybe I wasn't being concise enough, Kevin. I know you said boil it down to two worries, but because they all relate, but they all come back to outliving your assets, I believe, because they all relate. And this is why it's so important. When you're creating a plan, you have all of these things working together. And if you don't, you know, usually it's just like anything else. You know, if you have a car and you're not taking care of the pistons, everything is hitting on all cylinders, there can be a big problem. It's not running efficiently. And so if you want to sit down and look at all of that, this is this call to action again, because it's a personal. Everybody's situation is unique. You give us a call or go to our website. I've offered a lot of the information. You can come to our classes. You can download information. You can sign up for our newsletter. All that's free. And also the personal, what I call a personal consultation, that we go through everything. We do the portfolio analysis. We do the creating an income plan, looking at your investments, doing a look under the hood on the portfolio. Also, what are you? What about the asset protection? And then if you have your estate plan, what does all that look like? Are there some loose ends and some things you should be aware of that you're not aware of? Again, just give us a call. There's no cost or obligation. You can get on my calendar through our website. Or if you want to just give us a call directly, there are team members that will answer and get back to you, and we can schedule a time. 630-864-6711. 630-864-6711. And again, as I said, we get on my calendar. If you want to go to the website, alphawealthgroup.com, alphawealthgroup.com. You can hit that retirement roadmap, complimentary retirement roadmap button. You can get right on my calendar directly. And then we can go down this whole logic tree like as he did. You got two things to worry about. Well, if you have enough money, you don't have to worry, right? Right. And then we can go and then with taxes. Well, if you've done everything to minimize taxes, you don't have to worry. I don't know how we go with the other two, but that's how we'll do it. And then you can feel good. You don't have to worry. Just like the, just like Mike Goodwin said, right?
1: Yeah. My big concern is original or extra crispy. That's the one that I'm most concerned about. But folks, if you are
0: tuned, pretty important.
1: Yeah, no doubt about it. And if you would like to learn more, you'd like to start putting together that complete retirement plan, it all starts with one call to Tom Fortino and the Alpha Wealth Group. 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Well, Tom, I want to shift gears with you here for just a couple of moments, because I know we've talked about, you know, planning ahead and why it's so important to get a jump on things. Mm-hmm. Well, I know there's some folks listening today. They might be in their early to mid 60s and they still enjoy going to work. So let's talk about why that window is a great time while you still enjoy being there. You're not thinking about leaving anytime soon. Why that's a great opportunity for so many folks to utilize your services to get a jump on their retirement and financial planning.
0: You know, it's kind of like the adage or the saying that says the best time to look for another job is when you have one. Mm-hmm. It's the same kind of concept here. If you're there and you're still enjoying it, God bless. I'm a fan of, if you want to work until you're 70, 80, God bless to it. There's a lot of positives about that. But knowing where you stand and having the financial independence, and who knows, that may change your mind if you look at these things. Beyond the fact that, unfortunately, you know, we hear about the downsizings and the, maybe a health issue comes up and your plan all of a sudden it changes, right? And so this is a good opportunity to take a look at, especially when you're in this position, because I think your mindset is better too. So looking at, hey, if I do decide, doesn't mean I'm going to, but now you know, look, if I decide to retire in 2 years, I can, but I'm not going to. But it doesn't mean you shouldn't know those things. Also, just uncovering, like I've said in these, we talked about today, uncovering things you may not be aware of and understanding some of the risks that are out there. Look, if you're going to retire prior to 65, Medicare doesn't kick in till 65. If you're 62, well, then you got to figure out how am I going to cover healthcare costs. Social Security, you're eligible at 62, but you're probably, if you're working, you're probably not going to take it till 67 because there's a penalty prior to full retirement age. You want to know these things. And so you really, it's preparation. I guess, too, we can use the Boy Scouts thing to always be prepared, right? Always be prepared. So I think there's an opportunity, really, again, because maybe this is not as a stressful a time to look at things because you're feeling a little more comfortable, but it could change your outlook. Mm-hmm. That's the other thing. Like I said, number one, you could say, man, I guess I could retire in 2 years. That's never a bad thing to know where you stand and know where things are. And maybe then you will, or it's just, hey, again, it puts you in a better position. Or there's things, as I said, you can start doing because, you know, maybe I start doing more. If I have a 401k at work, maybe I switch up to a Roth now because I'm in a good spot. I'm just going to pay the tax today. I'm going to start working on getting more to tax free. I'm going to start doing some things differently because, you know, I've got this time to start making some adjustments, even if I continue working for another 7-8 years, whatever it may be. But I think it's an opportune time to do this. And also, again, if you retire, there's this sweet spot where you can even do more things if you do end up retiring at 65 before there's required minimum distribution. So I just think there's a great opportunity here to look at your overall plan. And maybe there's some things you can start doing now that will even put you in a better position. It's always a nice thing when you say, hey, you know, you're always doing things that are going to benefit you down the road. Mm-hmm. And so this is why I think it's a great time to start looking at it. And so, of course, it's just a matter of giving us a call. That's it. All you got to do is pick up the phone and give us a call. Don't procrastinate. We already talked about that. Just give our team a call, and we'll sit down and we'll look at your current plan, your investments, your taxes planning, your income plan, the Social Security decisions. If you have a pension, we'll look at all the estate planning, which we've talked about today. Just a matter, again, of as simple as picking up the phone, giving us a call. 630-864-6711, 630-864-6711, or go to our website, alphawealthgroup.com, alphawealthgroup.com. You can hit that complimentary retirement roadmap button and get on my calendar. And we can, as I said, it could just be a phone call if you want to just chat for a little while, or come on in where it'd be a deeper dive, I guess, in the first meeting. But either way, it's getting started and not procrastinating. So I hope you take advantage of that and get some information that I think will make a difference in your retirement plan.
1: And we said at the top of the show, we're going to give you actionable items throughout the course of today's program. I think we've done that. And obviously, one thing we've really focused on is the lack of procrastination and why now is a great time. Today's as good as any to start planning for your finances. 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
9: Fox News, I'm Ted Lindner. Six people stabbed in New York City at Penn Station Sunday night. One seriously hurt. This a day before President Trump attends the basketball playoffs upstairs at Madison Square Garden.
10: Fans should expect enhanced security measures when entering Madison Square Garden, including TSA-style screening procedures. Guests are strongly encouraged to arrive at least 2 hours before tip-off.
9: Fox's CB Cotton. Iran firing missiles at Israel Sunday in retaliation for an Israeli attack on Beirut. Fox's Trey Yingst with more on President Trump's reaction.
11: The president told me it's certainly not going to help negotiations. He went on to say, what I would suggest to Iran, you shot your missiles, that's enough. Get back to the table and make a deal.
9: The Israeli Air Force responding by striking military targets belonging to the Iranian regime. And the 79th annual Tony Awards held at Radio City, New York City, Schmigadoon wins for Best Musical. 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
1: Welcome back in to this week's edition of the Alpha Wealth Hour. 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My name's Kevin McAlpin. We hope you're having a great weekend. As always, we are here to give you great information, actionable items. And if you'd like to learn more about any of the topics Tom and I cover on the show today, 630-864-6711. That's how you can learn more, by sitting down with Tom and the team at the Alpha Wealth Group. 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Again, 630-864-6711. So, Tom, I saw an article on MoneyWise.com recently about a retirement planner who said a lot of folks walk through his door retirement rich, but cash poor. Now, they've saved very well, but almost all their money is tied up in these tax-deferred accounts like 401ks. And some of them will ask, did I actually save too much? Because now they're worried about that big tax bill. So obviously this raises a big question about what to do next, and more importantly, how you can help our listeners if they feel like maybe they are in a similar situation, having too much money in these tax-deferred accounts.
0: Well, there's a reason we hear the term tax time bomb on some of these accounts, or really on all of these tax deferred accounts. In fact, maybe I should have said in the beginning, for those that are just joining us, maybe there's a, you want to take a, get a second opinion, or you want to maybe move on from your current advisor, because there's certain things maybe they're not doing for you. Again, it doesn't have to be a personal thing, but one of them is taxes. And I pose the question, have you had these conversations? It happens almost without exception when people come into our office. We start this discussion with taxes. We have that report, Getting to Tax Free. It's on our website, Taking Control of Your Tax. We have a couple of different tax reports. If you want to go to alphawealthgroup.com and download them, there's ideas on there. Last week we talked, Kevin, about the backdoor Roth and non-deductible IRA. I even added the idea of going through your 401k for after-tax contributions, getting them into a Roth. This is money that grows tax-free forever. There are no required minimum distributions. We're going to talk about some of the problems. Goes to your spouse and children tax-free, doesn't tax your Social Security. So how many of us are incorporating these plans and these ideas? In fact, recent article in the Wall Street Journal just this past week, it was it's called The Intelligent Investor. It's one of the articles in there that every week it appears, but this Jason Zweig is the author. But it says, after battling fees, there's another war fight. New research shows that federal taxes eat up more than a third of investors' wealth over time.
1: Wow.
0: I mean, that's staggering.
1: Yeah.
0: So when I talk about this, tens of thousands and hundreds of thousands, I'm not doing it to be dramatic or for a fact. It just is a fact, right? If you have to pull $50,000, if you pull $50,000 out of your retirement account, okay, and you have to turn around and give 20% of that away, and that's, I mean, you can do the math, and that's $10,000, it may be 22%, now it's $11,000. That's money that you're going to net 39 out of 50. You're not getting 50 because you have a partner, your old buddy, the IRS. They're taking a piece on that. So we talk about these problems with large IRAs. You know, that's one of them, because when we take out money, you're looking at your 401k. That's not all yours. Do not get mad. I'm sorry. Don't shoot the messenger. But that's not necessarily it isn't your money, because and then we say, what happens if tax rates go up in the future? Will you have to get more away? Well, yes, you will. And then it gets back to that number one fear. We can keep connecting these segments. The second segment, we talked about worries outliving your retirement assets. If you have to keep giving more and more money away. And when I talk about taxes, we say that's money that will never grow in that account again, right? That $11,000 you just gave, he had to give to the government. And then they add that up over every year. $10,000, $11,000, $8,000. And then all the growth that you will never get on that for the rest of your life. So when we talk about tens, if not hundreds of thousands of dollars, again, it's not for effect. It's just a fact. And so this is why I get a little animated when I talk about taxes. Again, I'm an investment advisor rep. I'll repeat myself. We do active money management. We do retirement planning. Insurance license as well. We do estate planning, but taxes are integral to your planning during your lifetime and down to your beneficiaries. Because to the extent you don't take money out of that account and it goes to your children, now they have to pull it out and pay tax at whatever their tax rate is, and it couldn't be in their highest earning years. Now you may be giving away 30%. It's unfortunate. I guess I won't get use too many words here, but. And so when we talk about doing things like non-deductible IRAs, or if we say just doing a Roth IRA contribution, all of those issues. There's also where we talk about the widow's penalty or widower's penalty. If a spouse passes away, your RMDs don't go down. It's bad enough you got to take required distributions, but they don't go down. You know, when the first spouse passes away, now you're going to be in half the income. You're not the same tax bracket. So now you may be in a double the tax bracket. I mean, this stuff gets vicious. And in fact, so if, again, you're not getting this advice, you're not having these conversations, there's things you can do. It's not uncommon. Someone says, well, is it too late? No, it's not too late. There's things that you can always take a look at doing. We didn't even get into tax efficiency, where you're creating, what do you own in the, your Roth versus your tax deferred versus your after tax? So all the time you get these 1099s, people are paying tax. This is integral. That's why when I say, when you come in, please bring your tax returns. We're going to demystify this stuff, so now you can take control. That's why one of our reports is taking control of your taxes. You can go to our website, alphawealthgroup.com, alphawealthgroup.com, and download any of this information. It's no cost for it. You can also, better yet, and this is the best thing I think you can do, because do you want to schedule a time to come in and sit down with me? We can go through this stuff. We're very informal, and we're going to dig into what's going on. You know what? You're going to know now, because I think a lot of people have that question. You know, is there something I can be doing? Should I do Roth? Can I do Roth contributions? Like I said, you can do Roth contributions even if you're contributing to a 401k. You can do Roth contributions even if you're not working and your spouse is. You can do Roth contributions at any age. Mm-hmm. So why wouldn't you be doing that? That money goes tax-free. The problems I talked about, they no longer exist. There's no RMDs. 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Again, there's many on that report we have, but why don't you come on in? 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And we'll just chat. I mean, that's it. Or we can do a Zoom call, or you want to just chat on the phone. 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You'll get on my calendar, or call us directly, 630-864-6711. 630-864-6711. We'll talk about some of these ideas. There's so many, I can't get into them today. But again, Roth IRAs, Roth 401ks, Roth conversions, all of these, and they're all separate ideas. So you want to start taking a look at this. If you're not doing it now, you really need to take a list, because again, you are giving away money that you'll never get back. So we need to stop doing this. Because I always say, when you're putting money into a 401k or an IRA, there's two decisions. First of all, what's my contribution? Like you said, am I saving too much? Did I put in $32,500 in my 401k if I'm over 50? You can do that. Now, you can put it in a tax deferred, you can pre-tax, or you can put it in the Roth. Mm-hmm. So that's the second decision. Okay, I'm going to make a contribution, but then what about the tax consequence? What decision? I'm going to do tax-free, I'm going to do after-tax. Am I going to pay the tax today to never pay again? Or am I going to try to defer it and pay it down the road? You can do a 50-50. But those are decisions that, again, this is why when I said, if I don't know someone's tax return and I don't look at it and I'm advising you, you know, if you're in a 22%, I'm going to tell you, look, or if you're in a 12%, I'm going to say, pay the darn tax. Mm-hmm. Pay the 12%, pay again, do the Roth, that's right, for sure. So these are decisions that you should be looking at, absolutely. You're right. So it's really... Not, there's a different question you want to ask. Am I saving it in the right place?
1: Yeah.
0: You can never save too much, I don't think.
1: I
0: enjoy life too. Don't get me wrong.
1: 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All right, we'll step aside for a very brief break, and we'll return with much more with Tom Fortino on this week's edition of the Alpha Wealth Hour, coming up right after this.
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1: We thank you so much for joining us here on another edition of the Alpha Wealth Hour. 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My name's Kevin McAlpin. We hope you're having a great day, a great start to the weekend, and as always, so happy to have you with us here on the show. So, Tom, I know we'll talk a little sports on this show. We'll talk movies. We'll have a little fun with comedy, and I just asked you off air. I would imagine I already knew the answer, and it was the answer I expected. You were not a big Jersey Shore fan. Not the town, but the television show on MTV many years ago.
0: No, I wasn't. I mean, as an Italian-American, I'm offended. Let me just go and say these people do not represent us. So there you go. How about that?
1: I love it. I love it. Well, I bring it up, Tom, because the characters from MTV's Jersey Shore, they've been around for over 15 years now. And one of them is a name that some of our listeners may be aware of, Nicole Snooki Polizzi. Now, she's opening up about something, Tom, she did not see coming, a cancer diagnosis. So the question was, how did she handle the follow-up visits? Well, she says she procrastinated.
17: I just kept putting it off. I didn't like it. I would make it a year and a half. And then he calls me again, and he's screaming in my voicemail, Nicole, you got to get this done. I was terrified. I was hysterically crying in my car, like, what am I going to do? I have three kids. I got to do my will. I haven't done my will yet. I'm, like, thinking about all these things.
1: So, Tom, I mean, I know it's very similar to what a lot of our listeners can relate to, right? Procrastination. Mm-hmm. And not just right. about a will, but estate planning as a whole. So let me ask you, what finally gets folks moving to take action? And more importantly, do so before a crisis or an emergency pops up?
0: It's interesting in that example, and I didn't ever think we'd be talking using the term Snooki when we were talking about some of this stuff. That's okay. You know, the point is, though, she was saying, well, she had this medical, well, it's worse than that, but it was a diagnosis and it was concerning, and then that caused it. And, you know, it's unfortunate. The whole thing is unfortunate when someone has health issues. This is an example. I've had, happened more than once. But I've had someone call me and say, you know, they have a family trip. Mm-hmm. Okay. So I get the call. We're going, you know, we're leaving in 3 weeks. We're going to all be on a plane. It's like, my God, what are you planning? Mm-hmm. You know, can we get this estate plan in place? Again, this has happened more than one time. And all of a sudden there's this urgency of, hey, I don't have my plan in place. And again, it's similar to these other things that happen. It shouldn't come down to that. Yeah. And I say, look, if you're doing these documents, and this is why part of what we do as a firm, getting back to this whole theme from today, this is not something that you're having these conversations or you're getting this advice from your current advisors, maybe, you know, you want to get a second opinion or take a look at these things. It's not uncommon, again, where people say, hey, you know, go talk to the attorney. I don't deal with that. Go talk to the accountant. And nobody's talking and there's not communication. We have an attorney that does the estate planning and we've been working together for years. We have very good communication. We make sure everything's tied together properly. But if you don't have these documents in place, in this example, whether it's we have, again, I'm going to offer this as I do every week on our website. We have the six essential documents. Bulletproofing your beneficiaries, the titling of your assets. That's all on our website. So you can go to alphawealthgroup.com and download this information. We talked about this last week too, but if you don't have these documents in place, someone else will be making these decisions for you. And so this is why it's so critical. I have a client right now, and it is unfortunate. You know, her son is kind of taking over things. Well, guess what? We have a power of attorney. Mm-hmm. And so we've taken the power of attorney. He can now access to the accounts, pay the bills, deal with you. If he did not have that in place, guess what? He's going to probate court. He's going to ask to get power of attorney. He's accountable to the court. This is a mess. Mm-hmm. And then, you know, in the event someone passes away. So it's not just what happens when I pass away. It's during your lifetime. So this stuff, as I said, it's unnecessaries. I've said we can get an estate plan in place, the six essentials we talk about, having a living trust, having a power of attorney, medical, having a power of attorney, financial, having a pour over will. You still have a will, even though hopefully you never use it, that pours over into the trust. There's also personal directives and property memorandums. You have little things, you know, who do you want the baseball card collection go to? What about the wedding ring? So everybody doesn't agree. And mm-hmm. so this is why I said, and I say this, and I mean it in all sincerity, arguably the best thing you can do for your family mm-hmm. because it's just a mess. It's unfortunate. You got the emotional stress, then you got to deal with the financial stress. There's also tax issues, which we can get into from an estate tax standpoint, understanding having a trust to preserve your exemption, certainly in the state of Illinois, that's another issue. So it just comes on and on with this is being complete. Mm-hmm. Now, are you going to be using a power of attorney during your lifetime? Maybe not. I don't know. But the consequences of it are pretty severe. You can get all these documents in place. So this is why this stuff is so important. If you don't have, if you're in one of two camps, if you haven't done these things, you got to get them in place. I'm pretty insistent. I'm not the attorney. The attorney does it. But if I'm your advisor, I'm really uncomfortable managing people's accounts, working with them if they don't have documents in place. Because if I get a call from a spouse and they say, hey, my spouse is incapacitated, I need to access their IRA, and they don't have a power of attorney in place, my answer is, you can't. Mm-hmm. So you can't. Go to probate court and get approval and show me the documentation. Well, the financial institution is not going to allow it. This is why this stuff shouldn't be happening. And that's why, again, I get maybe, I got animated about the taxes, now I'm getting animated about this, but you can't let it happen. So you got to have these things in place. I almost insist on it pretty much. Mm-hmm. You got to have it in place. So having all these things in place is a good thing. And if you don't have it, so get it done. Number one. Number two, if you do have it in place, if you said, I did this 5 years ago, okay, you did. Okay. When was the last time you looked at it? Can you tell me who your trustees are, your successor trustees? What about your distribution section? Has anything changed in your family? What about your powers of attorney? Oh, by the way, are your assets titled to your trust? What does it say on your bank account? If it has your name on it, it's not in your trust. What about the deed to your property? Your life insurance, who are the beneficiaries? We can go down the line here. So the title and the beneficiaries are very critical, and so it's all tied together. This is what we do when you come in as part of it. It's not just, you know, okay, let's create the income plan. Critical, number one, okay, income you can't live. Let's do some tax planning. This is how we work. And so if I'm your advisor, I'm either giving, you know, providing this information to you, fact-based, not opinions, fact-based, but also I have the resources where we work together to do this. So if you really want to take a complete look at your overall plan, we offer all the information. You can download all that and look at it. But, you know, if you want to really have a personalized, customized assessment, and know where everything's at, we'll uncover things that you're not aware of. Mm-hmm. And this is a good thing. So don't procrastinate. I guess another takeaway from what we're talking about. Give us a call, 630-864-6711. 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You got to start. The first step, the journey of 1,000 miles begins with that first step. Mm-hmm. So give us a call, 630-864-6711, 630-864-6711.
1: 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Well, Tom, I want to shift gears with you here for just a couple of moments, because I know we've talked about, you know, planning ahead and why it's so important to get a jump on things. Mm-hmm. Well, I know there's some folks listening today. They might be in their early to mid 60s and they still enjoy going to work. So let's talk mm-hmm. about why that window is a great time while you still enjoy being there. You're not thinking about leaving anytime soon. Why that's a great opportunity for so many mm-hmm. folks to utilize your services to get a jump on their retirement and financial yeah. planning.
0: You know, it's kind of like the adage or the saying that says the best time to look for another job is when you have one. Mm-hmm. It's the same kind of concept here. If you're there and you're still enjoying it, God bless. I'm a fan of, if you want to work until you're 70, 80, God bless to it. There's a lot of positives about that. But knowing where you stand and having the financial independence, and who knows, that may change your mind if you look at these things. Beyond the fact that, unfortunately, you know, we hear about the downsizings and the, maybe a health issue comes up and you plan, all of a sudden it changes, mm-hmm. right? And so this is a good opportunity to take a look at, especially when you're in this position, because I think your mindset is better too. So looking at, hey, if I do decide, I'm not, doesn't mean I'm going to, but now, you know, look, if I decide to retire in 2 years, I can, mm-hmm. but I'm not going to. But it doesn't mean you shouldn't know those things. Also, just uncovering, like I've said in these, we talked about today, uncovering things you may not be aware of and understanding some of the risks that are out there. Look, if you're going to retire prior to 65, Medicare doesn't kick in till 65. If you're 62, well, then you got to figure out how I'm going to cover healthcare costs. Social Security, you're eligible at 62, but you're probably, if you're working, you're probably not going to take it till 67 because there's a penalty mm-hmm. prior to full retirement age. You want to know these things. And so you really, it's preparation. I guess, too, we can use the Boy Scouts theme, always be prepared, right? Always be prepared. So I think there's an opportunity, really, again, because maybe this is not as a stressful a time to look at things because you're feeling a little more comfortable, but it could change your outlook. Mm-hmm. That's the other thing. Like I said, number one, you could say, man, I guess I could retire in 2 years. That is never a bad thing to know where you stand and know where things are. And maybe then you will. Or it's just, hey, again, it puts you in a better position. Or there's things, as I said, you can start doing because, you know, maybe I start doing more. If I have a 401k at work, I switch up to a Roth now because I'm in a good spot. I'm just going to pay the tax today. I'm going to start working on getting more to tax free. I'm going to start doing some things differently because, you know, I've got this time to start making some adjustments, even if I continue working for another 7-8 years, whatever it may be. But I think it's an opportune time to do this. And also, again, if you retire, there's this sweet spot where you can even do more things if you do end up retiring at 65 before there's required minimum distribution. So I just think there's a great opportunity here to look at your overall plan. And maybe there's some things you can start doing now that will even put you in a better position. It's always a nice thing when you say, hey, you know, you're always doing things that are going to benefit you down the road. Mm-hmm. And so this is why I think it's a great time to start looking at it. And so, of course, it's just a matter of giving us a call. That's it. All you got to do is pick up the phone and give us a call. Don't procrastinate. We already talked about that. Just give our team a call, and we'll sit down and we'll look at your current plan, your investments, your taxes planning, your income plan, the Social Security decisions. If you have a pension, we'll look at all the estate planning, which we've talked about today. Just a matter, again, of as simple as picking up the phone, giving us a call. 630-864-6711, 630-864-6711, or go to our website, alphawealthgroup.com, alphawealthgroup.com. You can hit that complimentary retirement roadmap button and get on my calendar. And we can, as I said, it could just be a phone call if you want to just chat for a little while, or come on in where it'd be a deeper dive, I guess, in the first meeting. But either way, it's getting started and not procrastinating. So I hope you take advantage of that and get some information that I think will make a difference in your retirement plan.
1: And we said at the top of the show, we're going to give you actionable items throughout the course of today's program. I think we've done that. And obviously, one thing we really focused on is the lack of procrastination and why now is a great time. Today's as good as any to start planning for your finances. And if you'd like to learn more, maybe you're still working in your 60s, you're happy there. Well, this is a great time to get a jump on your retirement planning. Now all you need to do is pick up the phone, 630-864-6711. 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So, Tom, this hour has zipped right on by like it tends to do on a weekly basis. And before we are out of time, my friend, the floor is all yours for the final word.
0: Maybe the theme, there's a couple things or themes or takeaways from today. One certainly is don't procrastinate. If there's anything we covered today or discussed, and you said, you know, I haven't had that discussion, or yeah, I was wondering about that, or I had a question on that, or am I doing this, or am I missing something? 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Of course, we'll be back next week, same time, same station. So listen in. In the meantime, everyone, have a blessed week, and let's get to work.
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20: 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The securities are subject to the credit risk of the issuing bank, and any actual or anticipated changes to its credit ratings or credit spreads may adversely affect the market value of the securities.
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9: Exchanging strikes. I'm Ted Lindner, Fox News. Israel and Iran have traded attacks with explosions heard in at least three Iranian cities. Fox's Ashley Strohmeyer has the details.
22: Iran launching a new wave of missiles at southern Israel. This comes after Israel's military struck military targets in western and central Iran early Monday morning. Iranian state media confirms explosions in at least three cities, including Isfahan and Tehran. This comes hours after Iran launched at least four waves of missiles at Israel. Israel says they were all intercepted and vowed a powerful response. Tehran claims the attack was retaliation for Israel's deadly strike in Beirut on Sunday. Israel insists it's going after Hezbollah in Lebanon because the Iran-backed group keeps firing missiles into northern Israel.
9: President Trump has shared that Iran's strikes are certainly not going to help negotiations. Six people injured in a series of stabbings in New York City at Penn Station Sunday night. A suspect's in custody. The stabbing happening on the eve of President Trump's planned attendance at Game 3 of the NBA Finals at Madison Square Garden, directly above Penn Station. Fox's CB Cotton with more on security.
23: The president will become the first sitting U.S. commander-in-chief to attend an NBA Finals game, and fans have been told to expect airport-level security. The Knicks releasing a statement that reads in part, quote, a strict no-bag policy will be in effect, and fans should make every effort to limit personal items to an absolute minimum. Fans should expect enhanced security measures when entering Madison Square Garden, including TSA-style screening procedures. Guests are strongly encouraged to arrive at least 2 hours before tip-off to allow additional time for screening and entry.
9: The NYPD says no watch parties will be permitted outside the garden. And tomorrow morning or Monday morning, 8:30 a.m. Eastern time, the NYPD commissioner and special agent in charge of the U.S. Secret Service will be holding a security briefing. 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
24: Overnight will be overcast and warm with a chance of a thunderstorm in some areas with a low temperature of 69. On Monday, expect cloudy skies, warm and humid conditions with a chance of a thunderstorm or two. Some of these thunderstorms may move slowly, leading to potential flooding from heavy downpours with a high temperature of 84. I'm meteorologist Jason Caterina on AM 560, The Answer.
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5: 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Congress headed into recess this past week without passing a major $72 billion immigration and homeland security funding package, exposing divisions among Republicans over ICE, CBP, and Department of Justice funding priorities. Lawmakers in Louisiana voted Tuesday to approve legislation designed to shield Louisiana energy companies from future climate change litigation while leaving existing lawsuits intact, potentially signaling a victory for the state's trial lawyers in high-stakes battles over coastal erosion lawsuits. And while some are pointing out parallels between today's economy and the lead-up to the Great Depression, there are some key differences. All of those stories and more on this edition of the Center Square Radio Hour. We'll be right back after this.
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7: 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I became a writer, and I wrote this to thank him.
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10: 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He ran for state office. He was beaten. He started a business. He failed. He ran for Congress. He lost. He was nominated for vice president. He lost again. But he knew only those who never try are the real losers. And Abraham Lincoln was no loser. Persistence. 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
5: Welcome back to the Center Square Radio Hour. I'm Greg Bishop. Let's go to Esther Wickham and Mark Strickers for more on Senator Bernie Sanders' anti-oligarchy tour spending.
11: Mark, thanks so much for joining us today. I think first it'd be interesting for you to kind of break down the so what. Why is this important to know that, you know, Senator Bernie Sanders has spent over $600,000 on in elite travel and elite spending on this anti-oligarchy tour?
12: Senator Sanders presents himself as a one, no-nonsense crusader against oligarchs. So that's just a powerful, wealthy people like Elon Musk, the Tesla founder. And yet Senator Sanders, through his campaign arm, has spent more than $600,000 on four-star hotels, chauffeured cars and limousine services, and most of all, private jets, spending that cuts the

0: because that does tell you, like, against his image, and all, frankly, something that he does not mention at all as far as his own personal wealth. I mean, Senator Sanders is worth more than $1 million, according to Cooper Quantitative, a site that tracks lawmakers' fortunes, as well as the fact that his wife, Jane O'Meara Sanders, is a former university president. This is not somebody who's struggling economically.
1: Really interesting story. You know, Senator Bernie Sanders, like you said, he's on this anti-oligarchy tour, fighting the oligarchy, but at the same time spending a lot of campaign funds, money on elite travel, jets, all of those things. Walk us through, you know, how you found this information. What was that process like to get this information, and why do you think this is important for taxpayers to know how much he's spending on this tour?
0: I found it just a couple of months ago, going through the old records of the Federal Election Commission, and looked at the Friends of Bernie Sanders, as I mentioned, his campaign arm, the organization that pays for his campaign expenses since last year, January 2025. And I saw a expense, fairly small expense, $260 for Royal Limousine Services of Missoula, Montana. And I thought, this is unusual. You don't hear about that Bernie Sanders paying for limousine services. Maybe it's him, maybe it's somebody else, you don't know. But that just led me on to look at more generally at what his campaign arm has spent on what you might call elite travel, for lack of a better phrase. And while some outlets, especially conservative ones, have mentioned that Senator Sanders does spend on private jet travel, they haven't looked at also how his use of four-star hotels, which are elite. I mean, 1.5% of all hotels in the United States, North America, in fact, are four-star or four diamonds, is now known, or as well as chauffeured cars or limousine services. So that's a fact that Senator Sanders himself does not mention. And as far as taxpayers, this is campaign money. This is money from his donors, who are, let's be fair, ordinary people. These are not corporations. He doesn't. Senator Sanders does not accept money from corporate PACs, political action committees. But he's using his donors' money, ordinary people, on at least some 5% of his overall spending since last January 2025 on what you could consider elite travel.
1: Yeah, and we have a graphic here showing what you kind of broke down for us in your investigative reporting. We have here, you know, over almost $600,000 for 11 private jet trips, up to $17,000 for, you know, chauffeured cars, limousines, almost $30,000 for four-star hotels 15 times. You know, this is a lot of money coming from his campaign funds. What are your thoughts when it comes to that dichotomy between this anti-oligarchy tour, you know, as you said, this democratic socialist fighting and railing against billionaires, but he's spending, you know, so much money on campaign funds, on these luxury hotels? You know, what do you make of that?
0: He does it for two reasons. One is it's just personal, like anybody else. He likes, most people, he likes luxury items when he can use them. I found a story from 2016 in which he stayed at, actually it's a two or three star hotel in near Palm Springs, California, in which it was called Two Bunch Palms. He stayed there for two nights when he was running for president in 2016. And his spokesman said, yes, the place, the hotel, Two Bunch Palms, had a really nice vibe. His spokesman said Senator Sanders enjoyed it. So that's part of it. It's personal for him, but also it's structural. It's very difficult nowadays running a national campaign, quasi-presidential campaign, by not using private jets. I talked to Democratic strategist Joe Trippi, who helped run former governor, Vermont governor, Howard Pean's campaign in 2004, for some of our older readers and more knowledgeable ones, perhaps. And Mr. Trippi said that nowadays, if you're a national candidate, you pretty much have to use private jets to get from one place to another. You can't do multiple events in one day without them. I guess I questioned that a little bit because I recall former President Bill Clinton and Al Gore, as well as even Senator John McCain in the 2008 campaign, they would go to multiple tours on a bus. But Mr. Trippi said that, no, really, you can't do that anymore, that you have to use private jets if you want to make a lot of events.
1: Yeah, that was really interesting. You highlighted this shift from the 2016 presidential election and how elite travel seems to be, it's not even a political thing or a partisan thing, right? You highlight in the Sherpa report, there's a surge in Ben Carson, Senator Ted Cruz, and also Sanders using luxury hotels, private jets. And like you talked to Joe Trippi saying how it's not really practical to try and do two rallies in two different states without, you know, using a private jet. Waiting in line for TSA is going to take a long time. It just makes sense to pay that extra money to have that elite travel so you can get to your locations faster. Now, last time you were on the show, we talked about Pennsylvania Governor Josh Shapiro spending money on elite travel. The last question is, you know, is this the new norm for congressional members, for those in leadership using, you know, campaign funds on elite travel? Like you said, it's the personal preference, but is this going to be something that we're going to see continuing kind of nationally? And even though it's making some people upset, it doesn't seem like it's changing anytime soon.
0: I think, well, I don't know if it's been the new norm. It's been the norm for about a generation. You might say maybe the press hasn't picked up on it, or ordinary folks have. But yes, candidates, especially presidential candidates, use private jets. I talked to Mr. Trippi, and he said back in, I believe it was the late 80s, Senator Reverend Jesse Jackson, he picked up an old private jet that his camp, Mr. Trippi's camp, his candidate, Richard Gephardt, congressman from Missouri, used. So this has been going on for a while. And let's be honest here. I mean, President Trump was given a custom 747 Boeing by the Middle East nation of Qatar last year. And President Trump flies around on his own 757. So let's put things in perspective about how presidential candidates travel around nowadays.
1: Yeah. Well, greatly appreciate your reporting. Thank you so much for joining us. Mark Stricker, investigative reporter for the Center Square. If you'd like to continue to follow more investigative reports like this to find out, you know, how much are taxpayers paying? How much are, you know, these lawmakers using for their campaign funds? You can go to our website at thecentersquare.com.
2: Thanks to Esther and Mark. This is the Center Square Radio Hour. I'm Greg Bishop. Now let's go back to Esther with details on Congress's ongoing budget battle.
1: Right before congressional members left for the long weekend celebrating Memorial Day, they seem to have a little bit of an issue scrambling, trying to figure out what to do with various bills before they go into recess. Here to talk a little bit more about it, we have the Center Square's Therese Boudreau. Therese, thanks so much for joining us today on the show. Starting out, there seems to be a lot going on with specifically Republicans in Congress kind of scrambling around right before they failed to vote on a $72 billion immigration and homeland security reconciliation package. Break that down for us. What's exactly going on, and why is this a huge division for Congress members?
3: Yes, of course. So it's important to remember that this funding of ICE and CBP has been months and months in the making. So Congress is supposed to fund all federal agencies, give them annual funding every year. And that starts in October. Congress fiscal years start in October. So ICE and CBP have been waiting for their annual funds since last October. So it has been, we've seen these two government shutdowns over different parts of government funding. The previous one, the 76-day one, was over specifically DHS funding because Democrats wanted a bunch of immigration reforms. Republicans said, no, you can't have all of them. So eventually, in a very unconventional move, Republicans said, fine, we're going to, you know, compromise with you to fund the rest of DHS. But for immigration funding, we are going to take a filibuster-proof route and not only fund them for the ongoing recurrent fiscal year 2026, which ends in a few months, but we're also going to fund ICE and CBP for the next 2 years. So we're going to, essentially, they're saying we're going to make sure that Democrats can't they say, hold this hostage again. So they were supposed to, Republicans were supposed to pass that $72 billion budget reconciliation bill. Budget reconciliation is the process which they can use to essentially make the bill filibuster proof. But there were two things that really held up negotiations. One was President Donald Trump had wanted lawmakers to include an earmark for $1 billion for the Secret Service, and specifically the Secret Service to make security upgrades to the White House ballroom that is under construction. That was a very politically controversial addition. It seemed to violated some budget reconciliation rules that set procedures for what can be included and what can't be. And so eventually it got so just, there were so many, you know, Republican holdouts, and they thought, okay, we're not going to be able to pass this. So they took it out. But then the Department of Justice dropped their $1.776 billion anti-weaponization fund. And Republicans in vulnerable districts, they were not happy about that. And so they were telling Senate Majority Leader John Thune, we need to include a provision in this budget reconciliation bill that greatly restricts that, because this is a political poison pill for us. And that is ultimately what derailed the negotiations last week. And so essentially, they're not going to make President Donald Trump's June 1st deadline when he wanted that bill on his desk. And they are out this week because Congress has a week-long Memorial Day recess. And they're coming back, and there's still not a concrete plan yet. There are still Republicans who really want to strip, it's not in the package, they really want to add something, add an amendment or a provision to the bill that will nullify, essentially, the DOJ's anti-weaponization fund, because with midterms coming up, we can't afford more political malpractice like this, you know, is what they're saying. But there are many who also support it, or who don't want to have to, you know, if they do that, the Senate has to send the bill back into the House again, and the House has to approve it. So Republicans, not for the first time, are really in a pickle about government funding, and just it's getting quite I think a lot of people are surprised that it's honestly gotten to this point, and that they kind of just dropped the issue for a week and just left, because it's just been so in the works, and they kind of threw up their hands and were like, well, we're just going to deal with this next week. So we'll have to see how that turns out.
1: Yeah, it will. Yeah, definitely be interesting to see once they come back in session. But kind of going back, Therese, you mentioned something that the Democrats have kind of pushed back on with these, especially ICE and CBP packages. What are some of the amendments or some of the ideas that they have in limiting this funding and resources to ICE and CBP, since that it has been a huge divide between Republicans and Democrats, specifically sending out those agents across the country?
3: Yes. So that previous shutdown that we had was based entirely on that. So Democrats, and we covered this at the Center Square, Democrats had a very long list of different restrictions and reforms that they, their votes were contingent on seeing those in the DHS appropriations bill. And though that included, banning ICE agents from wearing masks or racially profiling people, it included, agents having to wear IDs and to identify themselves. It also, Democrats are asking for certain locations to be off limits entirely to federal agents. So, churches, schools, daycares, things like that. And this was kind of the sticking point, because a lot of Republicans actually, and even the White House said, okay, we'll agree with some of those things. The sticking point was requiring federal, immigration officials to obtain a judicial, warrant outside of just your typical immigration court warrant to be able to enter private property and arrest people who are in the country illegally. And so Republicans said that's going to handicap operations. That's, you know, an additional requirement that, you know, that's just unreasonable. So again, eventually Republicans just decided, okay, Democrats aren't budging on this. You know, Democrats are saying they'll help fund the rest of DHS that doesn't include immigration activities. So we'll do that with them via the normal appropriations process. And that ended the government shutdown, because ICE and CBP have kind of been running off of a boost in funding that they got in the One Big Beautiful Bill that passed last July. But that's, again, they're still kind of struggling with that, but at least they're open, right? But they still need that annual funding, and Republicans just decided the only way we can do this without incorporating all of Democrats' demands, because that's what they're asking for, is to just go their own way. And so they're not actually including any of those reforms or requiring any of those reforms in their bills, kind of just sticking it to Democrats at this point. So again, it's kind of incredible that it sort of fell apart when all of this work has been put into it, and it's been a really big messaging point for Republicans and a really big ask of the White House, that right now there's just so many different issues that are infiltrating and are just causing a lot of Republicans to spiral. And ironically, both of those issues, the ballroom funding and the anti-weaponization fund, are both from the White House. So the White House wants this to get done. Trump asked for this legislation to be on his desk by June 1st, but that's not going to happen because Republicans are essentially doing damage control for the White House.
1: Yeah, and I know even within education, like you said, with the judicial warrant, there has been a statewide trainings for teachers and school districts to let them know, hey, these are what ICE agents look like. This is what they need to have. They need to have a judicial warrant if they want to enter, you know, on campus. And so we kind of see that within education too, with teachers and even students being aware of what's going on. But it seems like Congress can't really decide what that means and what, you know, ICE agents should be doing when they're actually on the grounds investigating and looking into various immigrants. And so based on that, what are the next steps? You said that President Trump, you know, wanted it on his desk for June 1st. Doesn't seem like that's going to be happening. How do you think this is going to fare, specifically with Republicans and Democrats on such a huge, really opposite ends of the aisle here?
3: Well, again, at this point, it's really for Republicans to figure out, because this is a party line bill. So, you know, what Democrats are doing, obviously, is they are really pushing a lot of messaging. You know, they're highlighting this. This is a, you know, a political gift to them in some ways. They can say, look, Republicans are divided and they don't, you know, they're accusing them of not caring about affordability issues and things. So, again, Republicans, a lot of them are doing damage control. There are some Republicans who are still very in support of including a provision that would defang that DOJ anti-weaponization fund, which we've also covered. It's essentially a fund that Trump announced that would allow people who claim that they have been improperly or unconstitutionally targeted for their political or religious beliefs under the previous Biden administration to sue. So again, the question really comes down to how Republicans plan to incorporate that, if they plan to incorporate that. And, you know, they could maybe the amendment, well, maybe there'll be an amendment that gets in there and they'll send it back to the House and it'll pass the House. Maybe that's the route they'll eventually end up going. Maybe they'll be able to make a deal. Leaders will be able to make a deal with the rank and file and say, we'll pass a separate bill. I mean, obviously that's something that Democrats would support, all of them. So that doesn't even have to be done via budget reconciliation. But again, with this Congress, anyone who's been watching knows that there's a lot of unprecedented things going on, and it's very hard to predict sometimes what will happen. But we'll be covering all of that at the Center Square.
1: Absolutely. Well, it seems like they have a nice long vacation this week, but come Monday, there's going to be a lot happening within Congress, and we'll be definitely sure to keep out our eyes for that. The Center Square's Therese Boudreau, thanks so much for your time. Greatly appreciate it. For more updates on what's going on within Congress, especially on Monday, June 1st, you can go to the Center Square on our website or our YouTube page, The Center Square.
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5: Fox News, I'm Sue Guzman. Israel and Iran trading fire early Monday in retaliatory strikes, raising concern about a widening Middle Eastern conflict. This announcement notifying people on board an airplane as they landed in Israel.
6: Missiles are coming here. We need to get off this airplane.
5: Six people injured in a stabbing at New York's Penn Station Sunday. This coming a day before President Trump attends the basketball playoffs at Madison Square Garden.
7: Fans should expect enhanced security measures when entering Madison Square Garden, including TSA-style screening procedures. Guests are strongly encouraged to arrive at least 2 hours before tip-off.
5: Fox's C.B. Cotton, 12 people dead, 200 injured after a 7.8 magnitude earthquake struck the southern Philippines. And the 79th annual Tony Awards held at Radio City Music Hall in New York City Sunday. Megadoon taking home the Tony for Best New Musical. 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
2: 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I'm Greg Bishop. Now let's turn back to Esther Wickham for some quick hits with a look at headlines from across the country.
1: First, starting out with the state of Texas. Texas Attorney General Ken Paxton defeated longtime U.S. Senator John Cornyn in the Republican Senate runoff. Even though Cornyn had support from many conservative leaders and organizations, Paxton's win was helped by a late endorsement from President Donald Trump and strong support from the far-right voters. There were also several other important races across the state of Texas, including contests of attorney generals, lieutenant governors, and multiple congressional seats tied to the newly redrawn districts. Democrats are already attacking Paxton over past corruption allegations and his 2023 impeachment, even though he was acquitted by the Texas state. Overall, the results show that Trump-aligned, more hardline Republicans still have a lot of influence in the state of Texas heading into the November elections. Next, in the state of Virginia, a growing fight in the state of Virginia over the state's new assault weapons restrictions before the law takes effect on July 1st. Democratic Governor Abigail Spanberger signed legislation banning the sale, transfer, and manufacture of certain assault-style fire weapons and magazines holding more than 15 rounds, though current owners can keep what they already have. But several local prosecutors and sheriffs across Virginia are now saying that they either won't enforce the law or believes it violates the Second Amendment. Officials in certain counties argue that the restrictions are unconstitutional, and they say that they won't let the courts decide whether the law stands before pursuing charges. Now, currently, Attorney General Jay Jones says prosecutors are expected to enforce the law once it goes into effect. But at the same time, gun rights groups have already filed multiple lawsuits in both state and federal court trying to block the measure. Next, out of the state of Washington, talking a little bit about what's been going on in California, Los Angeles mayor candidate Spencer Pratt is claiming that his hardline policies on the homeless will mean that thousands of the homeless will relocate to Seattle, Washington. Here's the Center Square's Carlene Johnson to talk a little bit more about this.
10: Spencer Pratt, candidate for mayor in Los Angeles. He's been all over social media, gaining a lot of traction in the polls. He's got a plan, he says, to deal with the drug-addicted homeless population in L.A. He says he'll ship them to Seattle, where he believes that Mayor Katie Wilson, Seattle Mayor Katie Wilson, will gladly accept them. So here's part of what he told a reporter from ABC 7 in LA.
11: These 40,000 people, 60% of them, City Watch just announced this week, are not from Los Angeles. They're not from California. These people have been bussed in by scam rehabs, scam NGOs, scam homeless nonprofits. These people, when I unplug them and say, we're not taking our tax money anymore, they're all going to Seattle where the mayor will welcome them. These are products to a lot of people. So the people that want to keep doing drugs and live on the sidewalk, there, a lot of these people are going
10: to
11: leave.
10: I did reach out to the office of Seattle Mayor Katie Wilson today for comment on Pratt suggesting that he'll send all of the homeless drug addicted folks from LA up to Seattle. Did not receive a response back in time for today's podcast recording.
1: Next in the state of Nevada, Nevada's open second congressional district race ahead of the June 9th primary has centered on issues including public land sale, AI data centers, energy and water use, campaign spending, and national debt as Republicans and Democratic candidates continue to compete for the finish line. Pennsylvania Governor Josh Shapiro announced voluntary standards for data center developers seeking state support, while Republican lawmakers introduced bills to repeal tax breaks and allow local moratoriums amid growing concerns over the industry's impact on energy use, water resources, utility costs, and nearby communities.
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13: 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He lost. He was nominated for vice president. He lost again. But he knew only those who never try are the real losers. 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
2: 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I'm Greg Bishop. Let's now return to Esther Wickham for details on Louisiana's efforts to stop climate lawsuits.
17: Currently, Louisiana lawmakers are moving forward with a bill that could significantly reshape how climate-related lawsuits are handled in the state. The legislation, called the Louisiana Energy Protection Act, was originally written to give broader protection to Louisiana energy companies against lawsuits tied to climate change or greenhouse gas emissions. Now, supporters said that the state needed to draw a line before the state of Louisiana courts become a venue for large-scale climate litigation, similar to cases being filed elsewhere in the country. But just before the bill advanced through the Senate, lawmakers added a key amendment saying that any lawsuit already filed before the law takes effect would be allowed to continue. Now, this change matters because Louisiana already has dozens of active lawsuits involving coastal erosion and wetlands damage, many brought by parishes and local governments against oil and gas companies. Now, legal analysts say the industry's total exposure in these cases could reach billions of dollars. The revised bill would mainly block future climate-related claims from being filed in Louisiana state courts. The Senate Natural Resources Committee chair, who handled the bill in Senate, described it as an effort to keep courts focused on direct and provable violations rather than broader claim policy disputes. Take a look.
18: This bill is straightforward and fair. Louisiana needs reliable and affordable energy to power our farms, our homes, our businesses, and our future. Farmers who rely on petroleum-based fuels, fertilizers, and equipment, and the landowners who benefit from the responsible energy development on the property deserve certainty that they won't be dragged into novel coastal global climate litigation over lawful emissions. The bill simply says the claims seeking damages for climate change or its alleged effects from greenhouse gas emissions should not be litigated in our state courts. It does not prevent anyone from suing for violations of actual permits enforcement under the Clean Air Act, the Clean Water Act. Those strong federal and state laws already exist precisely for companies or individuals who exceed their permitted emission. This bill simply keeps our courts focused on real, provable violations instead of worldwide policy debates. The committee amendment makes this even more reasonable. It fully grandfathered all current filed lawsuits and projects in legacy cases still proceeding under the prior rules.
17: Now, still, opponents say that the bill is still overly broad. Specifically, attorney Victor Marcello, who the firm represents clients from several coastal cases, argued that lawmakers are addressing a legal scenario that largely does not exist in the state of Louisiana. And something Marcello noted is that many climate lawsuits around the country focus on allegations that companies misled the public about the environmental impacts. Now, many environmental groups have raised many other concerns, specifically the carbon capture project. Some advocates worry that the legislation could make it harder for communities to challenge future carbon capture facilities or pipeline developments. Specifically, a spokesperson for the Sierra Club said they worry about the legislation and it could make it harder for communities to challenge future carbon capture facilities or pipeline developments if those cases are tied in any way to climate impacts. On top of that, businessman Steve Forbes publicly criticized state officials this week, joining with these environmental groups, pointing out the contradictions he sees between these domestic energy productions and also allowing dozens of coastal lawsuits against energy companies to proceed. Now the bill is going to head to the Louisiana House, and lawmakers must decide whether to approve the Senate's revised vision or send it to a conference committee for further negotiation. If you would like to look more into this development out of the state of Louisiana, you can go to our website at thecentersquare.com.
2: Thank you, Esther. This is the Center Square Radio Hour. I'm Greg Bishop. Now let's check in with the Center Square publisher Chris Krug and PhD economist Orfe Duvungi, talking about a possible AI bubble and the parallels between today's economy and 1929.
16: We're talking about three of the sharpest voices on the AI economy and whether what they're saying adds up to a boom, a bubble, or perhaps both. So Andrew Ross Sorkin, Gavin Baker, and David Sachs have all had, public opportunities within the last week, to talk on the economy. Andrew Ross Sorkin, he's the host of Deal Book, and he's on Squawk Box on CNBC. He was on with 60 Minutes, and he was talking about the book that he wrote, 1929, which is a book that he worked on, I think, for like 10 years or something like that, about like what are the signals inside of the greatest crash in U.S. Market history. Orfe, inside of what he had said.
19: Yeah.
16: In his book, and what he was talking about with 60 Minutes was an inevitability of a market crash. And I mean, there are other, stats that point to sort of, where the U.S. economy is. And when you see the graphs that overlay, 1929 and the years that preceded it. And I mean, it's uncanny, the shape of it. Course, graphs are graphs, right? I think though that there is in the background, and there has been, I want to say since even before you and I started to produce Everyday Economics, like, when is this all going to come to an end? When are we going to run out of juice here?
19: Yeah.
16: I kind of want to just get your thoughts on it. I mean,
19: no, for sure. Look, I mean, there are similarities, right? So, this massive stock market boom, right? I don't want to call it flight. Let's call it this, this love for riskier and riskier assets, more leverage in financial engineering, the market concentration. Today a handful of large businesses basically do everything. I think you can't get a job without working for one of those massive companies nowadays. I mean, it's crazy. You can't, you go to this food shop and it's really Amazon everywhere, right?
16: Yeah.
19: Transformative technology, right? That's pushing more and more people into these riskier assets. And let's talk, let's call it what it is, the AI spending. All of that is true today, but I think what's being overstated in the book is the fact that, this is exactly like 1929. In 1929, we didn't have the macro access to the data that we have today. We didn't have, federal deposit insurance to make depositors whole. Should anything happen, we didn't have the Federal Reserve liquidity backstop, automatic stabilizers. We didn't have all these things that we have today. We have a much different banking system today. I think we've learned from the past, and we've put in place ways to kind of prevent these massive runs on banks, right? So, I mean, you saw how contained the banking, little banking crisis. How long ago was that already? A couple of years ago already, right?
16: Oh, yeah.
19: Was it Silicon Valley Bank?
16: Yeah.
19: Was it SVB?
16: Yes.
19: It was contained very quickly.
16: Right.
19: I don't share the fears that we're going to get a repeat of 1929.
16: So let me ask you this as it pertains to AI, because I mean, if you know, it feels like AI is driving not everything. I mean, certainly, you know, energy is playing a significant role in what's going on now. And AI, of course, has a significant energy component that I think people have finally started to put together. I mean, there's a reason why these data centers are popping up everywhere, and the amount of energy required to do the kind of work that needs to be done for AI to do what it does requires, you know, computers and electricity and lots of them. Right. But Gavin Baker, who's at, I believe it's pronounced at Trades, management. He ran, you know, Fidelity, OTC fund for a long time. He said something that is kind of like, you know, and I, my feeling on the all three of these people, Sorkin, Baker and Sachs, is that, you know, that I have a hard time disagreeing with anything that they're saying. And I think they're all right talking about different parts of kind of what we're seeing. But one of the things that Gavin Baker said was that there won't be a bubble in AI the way there was in the dot-com boom, because there's a literal physical bottleneck with Taiwan semiconductor, and that it will not increase production and sort of, you know, kind of blow itself out of the business, right? I mean, and David Sachs is saying, that, you know, that people who are leaning into the idea that AI causes mass job losses aren't correct. And he's pointing to the increase in software engineer postings. AI has lowered the cost of writing code, but you still need code to be written. So could you pick up those two ideas and offer thoughts?
19: Yeah. I first of all, I don't think the physical constraint, prevents the bubble necessarily. You know, you can still have, financial markets, capitalize expected future supply, future margins, future software revenue, future automation, future productivity gains well before those cash flows arrive. It may prevent a CapEx glut, but not a valuation glut. So like people will still bet on the future, right? Mm-hmm. And the valuations can continue to rise. As for the idea of software, yeah, I think, look, I think it's the wrong claim is AI coding tools means fewer software engineers immediately. I think that's spot on. You know, the way to think about it is when the cost of producing software falls, demand for software can actually rise.
16: Mm-hmm.
19: And that can increase the demand for engineers, at least during the build out phase, right?
16: Yeah, I mean, think about it. If you lower the cost of improving the technology in a business, then businesses that would have never had access or the ability to get this kind of technological thinking and application into their business, I mean, that's kind of going away. Now you can be a small business and you can have big league technology because it's become available to you from a costing standpoint.
19: Yeah, exactly. I mean, you know, there's two ways to look at this, right? You can see, look, you could say, you could be bullish about this and say, look, AI is going to make engineers more productive. It's going to lower the cost of software. So firms are going to want more of them, more engineers, more software. The return to software projects is risk.
16: Yeah.
19: I think the kind of the way, the negative way of looking at it, right, is basically to think, look, and by the way, this can be true as well, right? In a late cycle, right, companies, are still staffing the AI build out, but demand is eventually going to slow. And once that demand slows down, and you got rid of, you've built out, you know, that infrastructure, you know, then you probably don't need as many software engineers, you know. And again, those two things can actually be true at different horizons, right? You can be in a late phase of the cycle, you know, things have softened, while at the same time, you know, over the long run, because you've made engineers more productive, because you've made, you made it. I mean, I was talking to my father about this, over the weekend.
0: Yeah.
19: You know, the fact that everybody, anybody can sit on front of a computer and make an app. And that basically, you know, I don't care what app you're looking at. There's a saturation of apps out there. You could look for anything. I mean, anything that you think, whether it's productivity, whether it's entertainment, like there's a saturation. So many of them out there that, the cost has gone way down. You could download apps for 99 cents on your iPhone.
0: That's right.
19: Right. So yeah, I mean, you know, and of course that means more and more people can afford them. More and more have access.
0: Yep.
19: And people want, you know, want different things. And when their needs or preferences change, they go out and build the app themselves if they feel like it.
16: Well, and now they're home.
19: Yeah. So yeah, it's really interesting. And I really don't know where this is going to go, where this is going to end, but yeah, the data doesn't tend to support this idea that all the jobs are going away. Not quite yet.
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6: Tensions on the rise. I'm Sue Guzman, Fox News. Sirens sounding in Israel after a new round of missiles were fired by Iran.
7: Even though we heard the president tell Fox that we were potentially just days away from securing a deal, that now all of that might be in jeopardy. We've heard the president say that negotiators are getting closer, and he's underscored some of his hard lines that Iran cannot have a nuclear weapon and that Iran cannot be able to have language in that deal that would allow them to, in the future, potentially buy a weapon. We've also heard the president push back, saying this is not an endless war. It comes as the war has now stretched into the 100-day mark. So there is a lot of pressure from Democrats saying this needs to come to an end. There's simply too much strain on the American public when it comes to gas prices and the overall impact on the economy.
6: And Fox's Alex Hogan reporting, the IDF announcing it struck Iranian military targets in western and central Iran, and President Trump Sunday expressing concerns these strikes could jeopardize peace talks. Mass stabbing at New York's Penn Station, leaving six people injured, others scrambling for their lives. The latest from Fox's Meredith Gorman.
24: It's coming less than a day before President Trump is set to attend Game 3 of the NBA Finals at Madison Square Garden, directly above Penn Station. Now, FDNY says a suspect was taken into custody at the scene, but have not yet released details about what led up to the stabbings. The scene of people being removed on stretchers, weighing heavily, who saw it tonight.
6: Five people are dead, 14 injured in Ukraine's southeastern Zaporizhia region after a Russian attack. This comes after Ukraine's leader, Volodymyr Zelensky, and the leaders of the UK, France, and Germany met in London on Sunday, discussing what they call the urgent need to scale up Ukraine's air defenses. 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
3: Good morning from the Relief Factor Studios on our flagship station in Washington, D.C., WMAL, and of course now coast to coast. It's O'Connor and Company. Good morning, I'm Larry O'Connor, and we're actually on location today at Hofstra University in the studios of WRHU. That's Radio Hofstra University. It's a good radio station. And they got a fully functioning radio. There's like four studios here. They got a TV studio. It's impressive. It's impressive. It's the nicest studio I've ever been in, okay? I'm going to say it. But it's great to be here at Hofstra, where we're going to have a talkers conference a little later today, where a bunch of people in talk radio get together and talk about talk radio. There's a lot of talking going on. I might have a bourbon. I might have a bourbon like in 10 minutes. Thanks for tuning in. We're obviously focusing quite a bit on the revelations in the New York Times yesterday, the Graham Plattner story. And as I keep reminding you, for full disclosure purposes, I'm very good friends with the centerpiece of this story, Lindsay Feifeld. And it's bizarre. It's a bizarre to see someone you care about so dearly expose themselves in such a courageous way and reveal things that no one wants to say publicly about their past love life. God knows. She is happily married to a great husband right now with two great children, and we are proud to have a lot of great times with their families together. Our families love their family. Their family loves our family. This is an important story, though, and I was just reading her statement that she put out on X, and I just want to finish it up because now it's all about the New York Times. This is a media story. As Andrew Breitbart said, every story is a media story. Weeks dragged on. They kept coming back to us saying the editors needed more. I needed to go on the record. We need more screenshots. I met every benchmark they set, eager to provide more sources or evidence as needed. After the story went up, I began to ask them, wait, where are the stories from the other women? Where are the accusations of sexual assault? Why am I the focus? Why are there 11 paragraphs dedicated to detailing my work history more than has been published about Graham's? Why does it say nobody could corroborate when I offered them sources that could corroborate? Why did they include an out-of-context quote from a friend joking, do not call Graham, after I called off my wedding because she knew I would never? Where are the screenshots they said they would use, or the mention that I'd supported local Democrats and that most of my family and husband are liberal? It's true, her husband is liberal. It's a problem, but we get over it. The editors said it was too much, they explained. I want to bring in our friend of this program, conservative commentator and superstar, and also, by the way, a very dear friend of Lindsay Feifeld, Mary Catherine Hamm, to talk about, to talk about all of this. Mary Catherine, good morning. Thanks for joining us.
4: Hey, how you doing, Larry?
3: I'm all right. I'm a little reeling. I'm proud of Lindsay. I am just overwhelmed by her courage. I know what she went through to do this, but at the same time, I am spitting mad at how this story is getting rolled out. And I'm spitting mad at Democrats who are reacting, saying, well, after all, she worked at Heritage Foundation. As if, what is that, like a free pass now to abuse and assault a woman? She's Heritage. Go ahead, Mary Catherine.
4: If you follow it to its logical conclusion, it posits that that Graham Plattner could spend 10 years dating around D.C. and treating people this way, and as long as they're Republicans, it doesn't matter. And I don't think that
3: that's
4: that is
3: exactly
4: the
3: bar. Yes,
4: right?
3: Thank you.
4: Just pick Republican women, and that's A-OK. Look, I want to be fair about allegations, right? I've tried to do this responsibly over the years and say, okay, well, let's examine this, right? And the way I did that during the Me Too era was I had four requirements for a credible accusation: a named source, physical evidence that these people were in the same place at the same time at the time of these events, contemporaneous reports, not necessarily to police, to friends, diaries, what have you, and a modus operandi, right? If you put those four things together, I'm like, okay, that seems reasonable. Christine Blasey Ford had one of those, which was her name on the record.
3: Yeah.
4: Lindsay's has three. And if you listen to her account of what the New York Times had, the MO is only missing because they left it out.
3: Yeah.
4: Because
3: imagine that.
4: I think they're

0: are other stories that back this up. And it is actually pretty jarring to see people just flippantly dismiss what is clearly physical abuse allegations. Like, this is, they don't care. They don't care as long as they've got their guy.
1: That's right. And his denials and his, first of all, can we say pattern of behavior? Can we look back now? How much more do we need to add to this pile? And it all, none of it contradicts itself. It all fits together. What you're hearing from Lindsay and her contemporaneous notes in her diary and text messages to friends like you match perfectly with the psychopath we see in the Reddit comments. And you cannot dismiss this anymore.
0: No, I mean, some of them will try, and I don't understand why. It's not, look, you can have a really deeply flawed candidate if he brings a lot of other crazy good stuff to the table. What is Graham Putnam bringing to the table other than being a socialist, which, and possibly, you know, like an affinity for Nazi paraphernalia, right? Which might be a feature, not a bug at this point on the left side of that party. That's what he brings to the table. Like, they have, the other thing about this is interesting that Lindsay, who is a good friend of mine, and I was talking to her behind the scenes while this was happening and concerned that exactly what she says happened would happen. A lot of people are like, this is a political hit. Well, if it's a political hit, it's not last minute. They've got a month to jettison this guy and go with Janet Mills, a semi-normie Democratic governor. Okay, so if it were a political hit, wouldn't she just do it in October? Like, what?
1: That's right. That's right. Or Frank, and you're right, if it were a political hit, and by the way, if it was just a character assassination hit or something, let me tell you something. Lindsay has been torn about this, and I don't think I'm revealing anything that shouldn't be revealed. She's been torn about what to do and what to say and what to come forward with for months. If she just had it out for this guy and wanted to, she could have. She's got a huge platform. She's got a huge Instagram account. She is an influencer in her own right. She could have done all of this 6 months ago and knocked him out of the primary if that was her goal.
0: Well, and she was trying to do what was responsible and what was right for her family and what was the right way to be seen as credible, which is be vetted by the New York Times, which, by the way, it's funny that Lindsay's getting more vetting than Graham Platner did before he ran for Senate.
1: Right. That's such a great point that she made. Yes.
0: I am guilty, by the way, of when she came to me with the first New York Times story on him when they were like, Oyster Man decides to maybe run for Senate. And I was like, oh, Lindsay, because I knew this guy's name. Like, that's how bad an ex he was. You know your friend's ex is bad when you know his full name 10 years after they dated.
1: Yes.
0: And I was like, oh, no. And then I said, oh, don't worry. This isn't going to be a thing. Oops. I was incorrect. And I do think, having read the story when it came out, I was like, they hung her out to dry. They did. Like, they were telling her and encouraging her based on, okay, there's a lot of women, there's solidarity. And then this, they make her the star, and they don't just make her the star. They bury her very serious allegations way down in the story. But I do think that he's dead to rights on the tattoo at this point. Like, when Chris Hayes is asking you, hey, go ahead.
1: You're right. I keep coming back to the tattoo because I think that was the origin story of Lindsay's participation ultimately in this. In fact, I'm guessing, were you on the infamous group text? I had heard about this group text a couple of months ago from Bethany Mandel, I think, where she said the second this was announced, Lindsay texted the group text of the, you know, these conservative, you know, girls like Mary Catherine. Girl, can I call you a girl, Mary Catherine? and she said, well, this is going to be, the Nazi tattoo is going to be a problem. And everybody on the group text said, what? What are you talking about? She knew that. She said that to you on the record in August. And then Platner claimed months later that he had just learned about it.
0: Yes, his theory of the case is that Lindsay always knew it was Tottenkopf, his girlfriend from 20 years ago, and kept it from him so that what? She could strategically drop it should someday he run for Senate?
1: Right.
0: And look,
1: she sees her boyfriend with his shirt off, recognizes immediately that his tattoo is a Nazi symbol, and never talks about it, never mentions it, never says anything about it, but then uses it against him when he decides to run for Senate.
0: Yes. And he had no knowledge of this. I mean, it's just,
1: and he
0: it's
1: never
0: beyond
1: knew it.
0: Belief.
1: Yes.
0: And if you have a friendly interviewer asking you that question, and you can't answer it well, which he can't because there's not a good answer, that's trouble. That's trouble. And I do, yeah. It's so odd to me to see all these people, and perhaps it's just like ignorance and bigotry about working class people. People saying that it's like no big deal to have a white supremacist Nazi tattoo. Like, do you know how the white power people identify each other? It's via tattoos. That's a thing that right. They do. And I defy all of you to say you'd have like a babysitter or a friend whose Totenkopf tattoo. You'd be like, I don't need an explanation for that. I think you do. I think you do.
1: Can do. You know, can you hang around for one? But I mean, this is obviously a huge trip, but I would love to get your sort of overall view of where we are politically right now in this election. And it's going to be a crazy ride. And this is all part of that story too. Do you mind one more segment with us?
0: Yeah, no problem.
1: All right, good. If you said no, we would have kept you anyway. And I would have done the little hand puppet thing where I said, this is Mary Catherine Hamm, and I'm going to speak on your behalf. All right, Mary Catherine Hamm continues with us. I want to talk about where we are politically right now, what these midterms look like, and how low the Democrats apparently are willing to stoop now to try to win the Senate. Because, I guess, because of Trump, I suppose. We'll see. We'll get into a little bit more with Mary Catherine Hamm coming up here on O'Connor and Company. Keep it here, please.
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1: He said this a lot. If anybody ever broke in here, I would rape them, she recalled, saying that he added that it would not be in a sexual way, not in a gay way. He was like, I would rape them to show them I'm dominant, she said. Asked about those remarks, a Plattner campaign official did not dispute them. We continue with Mary Catherine Hamm, a political commentator, author, podcaster of the Getting Hammered and Normally podcast, also a contributor at Outkick. Your friend Lindsay Feifeld, I was quoting her there in the New York Times article. That's quite a passage there that isn't getting a whole lot of attention, not nearly as much as I would think it would, Mary Catherine.
0: I love the line that the campaign did not dispute this. That is, yes. That's pretty revealing. And I also think the way that Lindsay was treated by the New York Times on this, which, like, look, you go into the New York Times and you think, ugh, how could this go badly, right? We all had that feeling. This makes it less likely women will come forward in the future. Because if you're hung out to dry when you're told a different story by the people who are allegedly supposed to sort of at least nominally protect you, because you're not the one who did anything wrong. You're alleging someone else did, who's a much more powerful person than you are. How does that work out in the future?
1: That is such an incredibly important, powerful point. I raised concerns about going to the New York Times. Lindsay gave me all the reasons why she thought it was a good idea and that she trusted these reporters, and she really did trust these reporters, like up until about 3 days ago, I think, way it was rolling out. If another woman who is a friend of mine has a similar experience, I will say, no, do not go forward in the New York Times. In fact, I don't know if you should go forward at all at this point, considering this climate. And let's talk about the climate for a minute, because obviously we're seeing Democrats. Susan Collins, you can't get more centrist in the Senate than Susan Collins.
0: Right.
1: But because of their quest for power and their desire, and I guess it's because of Trump, because I'm told that Trump broke everything, but I think there's something deeper going on here. They're willing. They're willing to rally around this guy to defeat Susan Collins. What are the next 6 months going to look like for us in this country as we move toward this election day, Mary Catherine?
0: Yeah, it's interesting to me that they're spending so much ink and money and passion on this, right? Like, he's the DSA lefty candidate. They got a jump on Janet Mills, who was the moderate Schumer, more moderate Schumer choice. And they've got normie candidates elsewhere, right, that you could put more energy into in Ohio or North Carolina. But they're like, nah, we need this guy. And I think the reason is that Tallarico and Plattner, opposite ends of the spectrum when it comes to the weirdness of their candidacies, they don't know what a dude is. They don't know what a normal man is, but they know they have to win men. So they're flailing around and trying all these weird versions of it. And so they've got the platonic form of toxic masculinity on one hand, and then they've got Tallarico on the other, and they're like, these are both normal red-blooded American males. And voters are like, I don't know about that. I don't know about that. So I think it's desperation.
1: That's a really key nut.
0: They just they lost touch with half the electorate, so they're confused about what to do.
1: So they're just sort of flailing, saying, "Find me a man." And I, in some of their perspectives, this is some sort of bizarre stereotype, archetype of a man. But you're right; two very different spectrums, I suppose, to say the least. Ridiculous. Well, listen, I appreciate you coming forward today. I hope Lindsay is doing okay. We exchanged text messages, but I'm going to give her a call later today. But there's more to come here, I think. And I know Lindsay has more of a story that didn't pop out here. What do you think should happen next?
0: Look, I think it's very hard to come forward with these things. I'm proud that two women put their names on the record here. And I think you may hear more from them in the future that was not in this piece. And look, like I said, they've got time to jettison this guy, which I think would be a win for everyone because you get more normal candidates on both sides. But yeah, this is they're in a real pickle the way they've passionately lined up behind this guy. And by the way, the idea that this man has no more skeletons, that man is standing in front of a Home Depot section of skeletons for Halloween. Like, it is not surprising that a man who put all those things in writing has other problems.
1: Well said. Mary Catherine Hamm, have a great weekend. Enjoy right. This weekend with your family. It's going to be beautiful. I appreciate you joining us.
0: Sounds good. Talk to you later.
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12: Fox News, I'm Ted Linder. Iran firing missiles at Israel Sunday in retaliation for an Israeli attack on Beirut. Fox's Trey Yingst with more on President Trump's reaction.
13: The president told me it's certainly not going to help negotiations. 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
14: And the Tony Award goes to... Ooh, it's a good seal. Okay. Schmigadoon!
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1: And we are live from Hofstra University, the studio of WRHU. Thanks for joining us here on this Friday on O'Connor and Company. And since it's Friday, we're heading into another weekend. It's going to be a beautiful one all over the country. Can I? Well, I guess it could rain somewhere, but it'll still be beautiful. It's June, after all. Can I please ask you to take a moment out of your busy schedule this Friday as we head into the weekend to bless a boy or girl who's looking at summer without their mom or dad because their parent is in prison? And then it gets worse because children of prisoners, through no fault of their own, miss out on so many of the childhood memories that every kid deserves. And many of them get into trouble with the law because, well, they don't have one of their parents there. They're surrounded by bad influences like drugs and gangs and too much time on their hands. And it's all the reason why summer camp is a great idea for all kids, but especially kids that are in underserved communities and who are in danger like this. You and I can break that cycle. We can do it with one small donation. Send a child for a life-changing week at Angel Tree Camp. Go to LarryOShow.com. 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
19: My dad was never in my life. It was kind of hard, him not being there, because it was just me and my mom. If you're thinking about donating to Angel Tree, it's a really good thing to do, to contribute to us kids, because it'll make us feel special and make us feel like we're important in life, and it'll make us feel loved, you know? And everyone wants to feel loved. Thank you, Angel Tree.
1: Yep. Make them feel loved. Make them feel loved by the greatest love of all, in fact. This is your way to heed Christ's great commission and bring these children the word. Imagine that. And it only takes $200 to send a deserving child to Angel Tree Camp. So before you head out for your weekend, how about you change a child's life with a donation of any size, whatever you can give. And by the way, I just did a quick check. Can I just tell you? We've been at this. This is our ninth day on this pledge drive, on this drive to send children to camp, children of parents who are in prison. We've now hit the 100 child mark. 100 children's lives have been changed because of your generosity. 100 children are going to hear the gospel and be free of those horrible elements in their lives because of you. Thank you so much. I'm overwhelmed by it. Be a part of this. Be a part of what we're doing here. Go to LarryOShow.com and then click on that banner at the top of the page for Angel Tree Camp, the Prison Fellowship Foundation. Thank you so much for that. I really appreciate it. You know, I like to share with you a lot about my life. For those of you who are new to the program and have only been here now as we finish up our fourth week of national syndication, you're going to learn a lot about me and my life and my wife Meredith and my kids and yes, my divorce and my ex-wife who I have a great relationship with and my past and my favorite sports teams. And I think of all of those things, the things I like to talk about the most is being a dad, about my children, my four children, four great, incredible, totally unique and different children. My oldest child, Quinn, is a superstar. She's incredible. And she was born with cerebral palsy. It happened during her birth, which was a very rough birth. And she's had a challenge her entire life. She doesn't have full use of her right hand, and she walks with a limp because she doesn't have full neurological control over her right leg. It's very common for people with cerebral palsy to have that hemispheric sort of dilemma that she's had to deal with her entire life. And she continues to do so now as a graduate student. My youngest child is on the autism spectrum. He's 19 years old, and he is nonverbal. He communicates. He has a couple of different ways that he communicates with us. He just graduated high school last year. I bring up these two children in my life to tell you that I have been in the special needs parents universe really since the moment I became a parent officially. And it's through that spectrum that I want to tell you about this story that is making the rounds right now and going viral and getting a lot of attention on social media, because it involves two internet influencers who shared with their audience the fact that their expectant baby was going to probably be born with Down syndrome. Now, if you're a parent my age, you know that right around the halfway mark of your wife's pregnancy, or your pregnancy if you're a woman, the doctors suggested that you get an amniocentesis, especially if mom is in her 30s Why do you get the amniocentesis? You screen everything with the ultrasound. Why do you need that? Well, you know, this way we can do a real check and you can see if there's any issues with the baby. Wait, what do you mean issues? Like the baby's, you know, in danger of not surviving, or that there's going to be a problem with the birth or the pregnancy? No. Just, you know, it's, you check the genes and you see if maybe when the baby is born, they might have, you know, something like Down syndrome. So you can be prepared, or you can, you know, make sure that you make all the choices that you have available to you. Wait, what do you mean? What do you mean prepared? I mean, whether I find out now that my baby has Down syndrome or I find out the day of my baby's birth, what difference does it make exactly? What exactly can you prepare for that? Does it make a difference? You get a different crib, paint the nursery a different color? What are you talking about exactly? And I continued asking those questions until I realized it was an abortion screening procedure. We do this test so that you can decide whether you want to keep your baby or not, because your baby may not be perfect. Guess what, everybody? Your baby will not be perfect. There's no such thing. There was one perfect baby born about 2,000 years ago. That was it. It just so happens that now they think you can screen it, and so you can, you know, eliminate the possibilities of having a less than perfect baby. And that brings us to these two. Jesse Ridgway is his name, and his wife Ashley, as they shared in this video the medical results that show that their child will, in fact, more likely than not, although there are a lot of false positives on these tests, which is a tragedy beyond explanation, they found out when doctors told them that their baby had been diagnosed with the trisomy 21, that's the Down syndrome marker. And here's what happens. Take a listen.
20: Here we go. Thought we're going to see the result. I have to download the official report. Abnormal insight result. Consistent with trisomy 21. No.
21: What is it? Wait. Where are you seeing this?
20: No.
21: Let me see. I can't see it.
20: It says abnormal insight result. Follow up showed 3 chromosome 21 signals consistent with trisomy 21 Down syndrome. Genetic counseling is recommended. Pattern consistent with trisomy 21.

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1: The viral internet video goes on to show them reacting to this, showing their grief, showing their, you know, their... Hard to talk about this story and not put yourself in that position, right? It's hard to talk about this story and not think of the great parents that you have met your entire life whose children have Down syndrome. It's hard to talk about this story and not think about the incredible human beings that were born with Down syndrome that you have met in your lifetime. And you know what joy they hold in their hearts, what joy they bring to their siblings, what joy they bring to their parents. And you see these two narcissists weeping about how maybe things might be more challenging for them. And I'll cut to the chase. They killed their baby. They killed their baby. They decided that that baby was better off not developing fully and being born with Down syndrome. Their baby was better off to just be killed right now by their own parents. And in some circles in this country, this is celebrated. In Iceland right now, they brag about the fact that they have no babies born with Down syndrome. And it's not because they've in some way eradicated the conditions that lead to a baby being born with Down syndrome. No. There's no babies being born in Iceland with Down syndrome because they kill them all and they don't let them be born. Statistics show that 90% of babies that have this same result from pre-birth screening end up with the same fate, but it's just not talked about. It's just hidden. It's just swept under the rug. And because of that, I appreciate the fact that these two narcissists decided that they would share their ghoulish decision with the world on their highly trafficked social media platform, because it allows us to see this evil right in front of us. I want to read how this was written up by TMZ of all people. Jesse says the choice was not made lightly. The 33-year-old influencer acknowledged some followers may disagree with the decision, but he said he and Ashley ultimately believed it was the best choice for their family. What family? He described the experience as extremely traumatic and said Ashley underwent the procedure earlier this week. Also, he claims that this was all a result of consultation with doctors who laid out exactly what the challenges would be. Hang on, let me find that part of it so I can read it perfectly. No, I don't have that part of the article anymore, and I apologize for it. He said the health complication. Oh, here it is. Later, he learned more about the potential health complications and lifelong challenges often associated with the disorder. Let me tell you something, Jesse, and every other parent out there, or would-be parent, or potential parent, or young person who wants to be a parent, I want to tell you something, and I am making you a promise. Every single baby that you are honored to be able to help bring into the world, every single one of them will have potential health complications. Every single one of them will have lifelong challenges. There's only one right now that you can pre-screen for and decide that it's too much for you to handle. This is despicable. It's evil. It's horrible. But the fact that we get to talk about it and that we get confronted with it and we have to face it and we can discuss it with our children, well, I think that's a blessing, actually, to tell you the truth. Because every human life matters. And those of us who oppose abortion, when we say that this is a death culture and that we value life, this is what we mean. And next time you're at an airport and you see somebody with Down syndrome, I want you to look them in the eyes. And I want you to thank them for bringing joy to your life, because that's what they do. That's what we all do. You know, there's a moment nobody talks about with weight loss. Everyone talks about weight loss and diets and losing weight, but there's this one moment nobody ever talks about. 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

0: It's O'Connor and Company on this Friday morning in your nation's capital and across the country. I keep saying in your nation's capital because I'm always in your nation's capital, but today I'm at Hofstra University. So let's talk about your nation's capital right now, though, because there's a couple of phenomenal stories here about the beautification of Washington, D.C. in preparation for America 250. And there's been this iconic project that the president has overseen and directed that has become this touch point, this, I don't know, the bellwether of who you are and what you believe and what your priorities are with regard to the Trump administration, good governance and patriotism, frankly. It's the reflecting pool. You know, the reflecting pool, the brilliant reflecting pool that stretches along the mall between the Washington Monument and the Lincoln Memorial. It's stunning. It's fabulous. It's incredible. And it's been full of goose poop. And it's been dumping tens of thousands of gallons of water seeping into the land and into the tidal basin and the swamp. Because, you know, almost half of the mall there in the Lincoln Memorial, when Washington, D.C. was first chartered back by Washington himself, that didn't exist. That was all part of the Potomac, you know, that's they brought in landfill to create the rest of the mall there and where the Lincoln Monument is, Lincoln Memorial is. So, you know, and so the earth is kind of weird. You do a reflecting pool. You don't do it right. It's the turn of the 19th century. It's got cracks. It's going to seep out. And then the goose poop. It is disgusting. So Trump says, to hell with it. We're going to fix this thing. And, you know, the Obama administration, I think they budgeted, or Biden, I'm not sure, they're the same. They budgeted like $300 million to fix this thing. And it didn't work. And they didn't use the right materials. And so Trump goes in and he says, all right, well, let's use commercial grade sealant like you would do at a water fountain at a beautiful Atlantic City casino hotel. Because that's what he knows. He's Donald Trump, after all. And they came in and they did that. Or, you know, this is something that you would use at a giant swimming pool at a golf club or, you know, something like that. So that's what they did. And it cost a fraction. What did they say? It cost like $12 million, I think, something like that. And can I tell you something? The Democrats in Washington, D.C. have gone insane about the reflecting pool. Now, and this is one of those segments where I wish everybody were watching our live stream. You know, we stream the show on video now on the Salem News Channel. And if you have not seen this, please seek it out or go to social media and seek this out, because there are now videos released of the final results because they have started filling the basin up with water. Now, in the original, you know, cleaning up of the bottom and sealing the bottom, they drained it out and the Democrats were going insane. They're saying he's ruining it and it's never going to work and it's not going to reflect anymore because there was a blue tint to the sealant that they were putting in. And of course, I don't know what they're thinking. I don't know why they continue to think that Donald Trump is a moron. There's a lot of things that Donald Trump is, and not all of them are good. Not all of them are positive. Okay. He's a flawed human being, but why do they keep thinking he's stupid? Why do they keep thinking he's incompetent? Why are they dying on that hill after 11 years, for God's sake, man, to stop underestimating him? But they were sure that he didn't know anything about building and developing properties. They were sure that he was going to ruin the reflecting pool because of this blue tint that was in this commercial grade 21st century sealant, instead of going back and using the same technology that the reflecting pool used back in the turn of the 19th century. All right. So cut to the chase, O'Connor. You bet I will. They started filling the water in yesterday. Last night was the first evening where we actually had the lights of the Washington Monument reflecting on the reflecting pool with the water and with the new sealant, with the base. And they were saying, oh, you know, it's got to be dark for it to properly reflect. And this blue color is not going to reflect right. And they're doing it all wrong. And they don't know what you're doing. Yeah, you know, because freaking Mark Kelly knows more about building and developing properties and beautifying projects than Donald Trump does. Or for that matter, the team of people that Donald Trump has assembled to do this, because Trump's not out there doing the work, although he'd probably love to. Let's tell you something. Emily Miller, a journalist here in Washington, D.C., she's been obsessed with this thing. She's been doing videos every single day, I think because she runs around the mall and does it. She puts like 30 miles in every day with her insane workouts. Emily Miller's great fun. We should have her on the show to talk about this, the reflecting pool, now that it's full of water. Because if you're tracking her on social media, she's been pushing back on the lies about it. She's been, you know, chronicling the entire project from beginning to end. And yesterday she put out the video showing the water coming in. Secretary Burgum, who was on the show, two days ago, he put out the first photograph of the reflecting pool with the new dark lining on the bottom reflecting the Washington Monument. Can I just tell you something? If you're not watching on the stream, it is stunning. It is beyond gorgeous. It is iconic. It is dramatic. It is 10 times better than it was. And this is a gift to the American people. This is a gift to Washington, D.C. It is an incredible improvement. And once again, all of the doubters and all of the haters and all of the people who just want to pick a fight with you because you support Donald Trump, they were wrong again. And none of them will apologize and none of them will admit it. And we'll just move on to the next fake controversy. I'm sure it'll be the ballroom. Thank you, President Trump, on behalf of all of us in Washington. This looks incredible. And you'll all see it when you watch the 4th of July fireworks. Now, I want to tell you about, speaking of 4th of July, how about grilling some good food for 4th of July or for Father's Day coming up? 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
4: Tensions rising once again. I'm Ted Lindner, Fox News. A new danger point for the Middle East is Israel and Iran are trading fire. Fox's Jonathan Savage has the latest.
5: This is the first serious exchange of fire in 2 months. Israel's launched further strikes on central and western Iran in response to a barrage of Iranian missiles. Explosions have been heard in northern and central Israel, where Iran's Revolutionary Guard says it's targeted 2 military bases. The Iranians say their attacks are the beginning of a full week of continuous strikes. They follow Israel targeting Hezbollah in Beirut, Lebanon. President Trump had urged Israel not to attack Iran, saying yesterday he was going to call Israel's Benjamin Netanyahu and tell him not to retaliate. Jonathan Savage, Fox News.
4: President Trump urging Iran to get back to the negotiation table and make a deal. Six people injured in a series of stabbings in New York City at Penn Station Sunday night. A suspect now in custody. The stabbing happening on the eve of President Trump's planned attendance at Game 3 of the NBA Finals at Madison Square Garden upstairs directly above Penn Station. Fox's CB Cotton with more on security.
6: The president will become the first sitting U.S. commander-in-chief to attend an NBA Finals game, and fans have been told to expect airport-level security. The Knicks releasing a statement that reads in part, quote, "A strict no-bag policy will be in effect, and fans should make every effort to limit personal items to an absolute minimum. Fans should expect enhanced security measures when entering Madison Square Garden, including TSA-style screening procedures. Guests are strongly encouraged to arrive at least 2 hours before tip-off to allow additional time for screening and entry."
4: The NYPD says no watch parties will be permitted outside the Garden during or after the game on Monday night. The NYPD commissioner and special agent in charge of the U.S. Secret Service going to be holding a press conference at 8:30 Eastern Time later this morning. 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

0: Salem News Channel. Happy Friday, everybody. Twice as many jobs were created last month than experts predicted. And get this, the jobs numbers for the previous 2 months have now been revised upward. The vote count for governor of California and for mayor of L.A., according to the Secretary of State of California, will go on for more than 30 days, maybe 35 days. Why is ballot harvesting even legal? President Trump issues a message to the people of Iran. Massive Medicaid fraud in Ohio and in California. A Democrat congressman who called Trump a pedophile because of the Epstein files is being investigated by the House Ethics Committee over allegations of sexual misconduct. In the trial of a black teenager who stabbed a white teenager to death at a track meet in Texas, the race card has been played by the defense because there are no blacks on the jury. The Democratic Party is still standing by Graham Plattner despite his Nazi tattoo and the allegations made against him by his ex-girlfriends. And DHS Secretary Mark Wayne Mullen defends his agency against attacks by Dems during a congressional hearing. And if we have time, back in 1981, economist Thomas Sowell squared off against a panel of four on NBC's Meet the Press. It was epic. They should have brought their friends. 888-971-SAGE, 888-971-7243. Dissent, of course, is welcome. You need not lie about who you are or why you're calling. Now, let's talk about the economy. Employers added 172,000 jobs last month. That's twice what the air quote experts expected. And the job numbers for March and for April have been revised upward by a combined 93,000 jobs. That makes an average of 188,000 a month from March through May, making it the best 3 months of hiring since early 2024. According to the research director at Yale's University Budget Lab, they've got a budget lab, Ryan Nunn, the research director said, quote, Friday's report really is a positive surprise, particularly given the headwinds from the Iran conflict, which clearly led to a much higher energy price and which are going to act to slow down economic activity to some degree, end of quote. I'm just shocked that things are doing well, despite Donald Trump, drill, baby, drill, despite the big, beautiful bill. No tax on tips, no tax on overtime, tax breaks for seniors on Social Security, being able to expense purchases 100% in the first year. I'm just really shocked. Mass deportation is probably also creating job opportunities. Federal employees, the numbers have never been this low in decades because so many of them have been dismissed or retired and not rehired. The DOGE savings have been massive. I'm just shocked. $15 trillion, is it, in investments Trump has gotten since Trump 2.0? Here is what Scott Bessent said, the Secretary of Treasury, about the economy despite the Iran conflict, number 43.
1: Congressman, I would say the economy is very strong. We are experiencing a short-term elevation in prices due to the Iran conflict. That will come down. That what the other side doesn't want to talk about is job growth is strong. Except for April, we have seen real wage growth every month since President Trump took office. They don't want to talk about that 2.6% economic growth despite the shutdown in the fourth quarter of last year. And despite the Iran conflict, we will get on the other side of this, and we are creating jobs. And importantly, Congressman, these are jobs for Americans, not the 5, 10, 20 million illegals that flooded across the border during the Biden administration.
0: Now, he testified and said this before the jobs report came out this morning. Here is Secretary Bessent squaring off against Pocahontas, number 16.
2: Literally signed the 113-page document publicly listing all of his individual stock trades at the same time that he is making decisions affecting those stocks. So you're going to sit here with straight face and say it's not a conflict of interest for the President of the United States to do that?
1: I'm going to say that.

0: buddy needs to get its house in order first.
1: How about we get the White House in order at the same time?
0: I would encourage you to do that.
1: I don't trade in individual stocks. I don't own any individual stocks. My house is in order.
0: Senator, you're very rich.
1: Mr. Secretary.
0: Others on this committee can't say that, Senator.
1: Let's look at some individual trades. On January 6th, Donald Trump purchased up to $1 million worth of NVIDIA stock. 1 week later, his administration changed U.S. policy and loosened the rules on export controls so that NVIDIA could sell its chips to China. Now the price of NVIDIA stock is through the roof. So, Secretary Bessent, you said last year, if any private citizen traded the way members of Congress do, quote, the SEC would be knocking on their door. So my question is, should the SEC be knocking on President Trump's door to start an investigation over this trade?
0: Again, if this body wants to ban individual stock trading, which I would advocate for yourselves, start there. And if you want legislative action to continue, that's your prerogative.
1: So it's our prerogative. So you would support our saying that President Trump should be investigated over this?
0: I would support getting your house in order, Senator.
1: And how about the White House getting its house in order?
0: Again,
1: would you support that investigation?
0: Please lead by example.
1: I would like to see the President of the United States lead by example. You say there should be an investigation when that kind of activity takes place. How about we start with the White House? President Trump bought tens of thousands of dollars worth of stock in Robin Hood and the Bank of New York Mellon Corporation, known as BNY. On April 6th, your Treasury Department announced it had chosen the financial agent to implement the new Trump Accounts Program, BNY, and its partner, Robin Hood. Both stocks, of course, have risen since then. So, Secretary Bessent, let me ask you a different question. If these stock purchases that Trump made were made using inside information, would that be illegal?
0: I'm not a lawyer. I'm not going to speak to that. And I think,
1: would it be worth investigating? You don't have to be a lawyer.
0: Why don't we investigate many people on this committee, Senator?
1: Why don't we start here? Should have to follow the same set of rules already the law.
0: I think you should get your house in order here.
1: My house is in order. Thank you, Mr. Secretary.
0: And you should have your fellow committee members, mostly on your side of the aisle, do the same.
1: We need stronger anti-corruption rules and conflict of interest rules in Washington for everyone. And that includes the president, and it includes Congress. And instead of draining the swamp, what Donald Trump is doing is he is enriching himself by taking advantage of his position.
2: Very clear. You want to change the rules? You want to change the statutes? Change them. Very clear. A whole bunch of people in Congress, Nancy Pelosi being one of the primary examples, have somehow enriched themselves, arguably through insider trading. And as Scott Bessent very calmly said, I suggest you get your house in order. Lead by example. This is Bessent versus Oregon Senator Wyden over Wyden's son's relationship with Jeffrey Epstein. 21.
0: And I had hoped to keep this in terms of the economy. Senator Wyden has mendaciously slandered the Treasury building in an attempt to cover up his son having an investment meeting with Jeffrey Epstein to ask for funding. Thank you.
3: Mr. Chairman?
4: Yes.
3: Let's be clear here. Nobody is interested in the ramblings of a capo in the most corrupt regime in American history. We want to get some facts about this deal. That's what we're here for. Thank you.
4: Well, thank you, and I will ask my questions first today.
0: And we would like to hear what Adam Wyden and Jeffrey Epstein talked about. Your son's largest investment position was Rick's Cabaret. So did your son and Jeffrey Epstein talk about pole dancing as he begged him for money using your limited credibility?
4: Should I just proceed? I'm going to proceed with my questions, and Mr. Secretary.
2: That was awkward. awkward. 888-971-SAGE, 888-971-7243. The vote counting in California continues for governor and for Los Angeles. Why is ballot harvesting okay? I want every father and grandfather listening to hear this. 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
1: 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I am Larry Elder. We are Salem News Channel. As we head into another weekend, can I please ask you to take a moment out of your busy schedule to bless a boy or girl who is looking at summer without their mom or dad because their parent is in prison. This is our final week, final day, although you can give, of course, during the weekend. Children of prisoners, through no fault of their own, miss out on so many childhood memories, kind that you and I had when we went to our first summer camp. Some of these kids have never gone to a summer camp. And many of them will get into trouble with law because they feel angry and isolated. But you and I can break that cycle of crime by sending a child for a life-changing week at an Angel Tree camp. Go to my website, LarryElder.com. You'll see the Angel Tree banner at the very top. 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
2: 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It was kind of hard because it was just me and my mom. 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And everyone wants to feel loved. Thank you, Angel Tree.
1: 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Before we get into California voting, here is more with the Secretary of Treasury. This is versus Congressman John Larson of Connecticut, number 26.
3: Are you in favor of eliminating the gas tax?
4: We have moved to...
3: Are you in favor of eliminating the gas tax?
4: We would like to work...
3: Are you able to answer that, or is that not...
4: Well, if I'm not interrupted, I can, Congressman.
3: Well, I'm waiting for your answer.
4: We have moved... We have asked Congress to move to eliminate the gas tax. That is done through statute.
3: You have moved that. So you're in favor of eliminating the gas tax?
4: We have asked for that.
3: So we can join bipartisanly today because you're in favor of it to eliminate the gas tax?
4: Again, the White House has asked for it, sir.
3: They have? Why isn't it before the committee for a vote?
4: I don't run the agenda.
3: Well, it's good to hear that we're in favor of something that we can work on bipartisanly that will help relieve people who need it the most. Forgive me, but people in my district aren't doing cartwheels over this economy.
1: So this congressman is blasting away at Secretary Bessett over the gas tax, wants it eliminated. Bessett said, yeah, we've already called for that. You have? Hey, welcome to California, highest gas taxes in the nation. Here is Bessett versus Congresswoman Linda Sanchez, number 28.
5: I think it's pretty safe to say that this is probably the most corrupt Treasury Department in our nation's history. And while you dance around questions to protect Trump, Americans are suffering in Trump's spiraling economy. Inflation is now rising faster than average hourly wages. Gas prices are at an all-time high with the war in Iran. The cost of groceries has risen 3.2% over the past years. And prices on most goods have gone up because of Trump's tariffs. So I don't see how you could call that anything other than a failure of the most corrupt Treasury Department in history.
6: Your time has expired, Ms. Sanchez.
5: Thank you. My time has expired.
6: Secretary, I would love for you to respond to the accusations at your department, because I think you were due the opportunity for that.
4: The Congresswoman is slanderous. She has nothing but the unsubstantiated opinions, and I will not stand for that. There is nothing corrupt. We move at the highest levels, and just because she cannot get the answer she wants, if she would like to give me facts, she seems short on facts, long on hot air, and I will not stand for that. Yeah, that's great.
6: Mr. Arrington is recognized.
4: Disgrace to make a remark like that.
7: Apparently, my colleagues had a sudden interest in the rule of law. I wonder if you asked her if she thought illegal immigrants should be detained and deported or caught.
1: Highest gas prices ever? Are you serious? And this is him taking on an enraged Representative Boyle, number 29.
4: The American people were torched under the Biden administration.
8: Oh, my God. I wish I had a dollar for every time you or on someone on the Republican side brought up Biden's name. If I did, I might have as much money as you have, Mr. Secretary.
4: You would have lost 22% of your purchasing power, because that's what happened.
8: So the American people are wrong. The fact that by a 3-to-1 margin, they disapprove of this president and your performance on the economy. They're wrong.
4: The Democratic House has 17% approval rating.
8: Now, I understand why you don't want to answer the question. I forgot to mention consumer sentiment is at an all-time low. So the numbers on the approval rating of this president on the economy are the lowest since the Great Recession. But in terms of consumer sentiment, which actually does measure whether or not people are optimistic about their future, the lowest in the history of a poll that dates back to 1952.
4: Well, let's look at the underlying data. Two-thirds of those are Democrats.
8: Two-thirds of those polls, so Fox News, The Economist, all the polls are wrong.
4: You're citing the University of Michigan.
8: There have been other surveys as well, but the Michigan survey.
4: Democrats who listen to this kind of twaddle, the vote in the single digits, teens, whatever, Republicans, they vote much higher, and that's how you get,
8: I don't even know what you're saying, Mr. Secretary.
4: No, I don't think you know what you're saying. I know what I'm saying.
8: I'm citing the facts. Those are the facts that you have a problem with, Mr. Secretary. Let me just turn to this.
1: I haven't heard the word twaddle in quite a while. And we talked about this before. The way the Democrats view the economy is very different than the way Republicans view the economy. Now, both of them are suggesting that they're concerned, certainly, but only 5% of Democrats believe the economy is good or fair. Almost 40% of Republicans do, 8 times as many as Democrats. That's because there's something called Trump derangement syndrome. Now, I just now gave you the jobs numbers for last month, and they revised the numbers upward for the previous 2 months. People's income is still outpacing inflation. And for her to say gas prices are the highest ever, they're still lower than they were during the Biden years. And inflation is still lower than it was during the Biden years. We're at average 5%. At one point, it hit 9%. Have we forgotten about all of that? And how many times do I have to say the average family of four last year of Biden was spending $1,100 a month more for the same goods and services as that family spent the first year of the Biden administration? I'm Larry Elder.
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10: 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Spooky times on the American left.
9: 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The Answer.
11: News. I'm Sue Guzman. sirens sounding in Israel as Iran launched a barrage of attacks early Monday, raising concerns about a widening Middle Eastern conflict. This announcement notifying people on board an airplane as it landed earlier in Israel.
12: Missiles are coming here. We need to get off this airplane. From Iran.
11: Six people injured in a stabbing at New York's Penn Station. Suspect was taken into custody at the scene. Person suffered serious injuries. So far, no word on the motive. 19 people dead, 200 injured after a 7.8 magnitude earthquake struck the southern Philippines, many buildings collapsing. The 79th annual Tony Awards held at Radio City Music Hall in New York Sunday night. Schmigadoon taking home the Tony for Best New Musical. 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
1: 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I am Larry Elder. 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The voting in California, according to the Secretary of State of California, it's likely to go on for approximately 35 days. That's because every registered voter in California gets a mail-in ballot, including the 800,000 that reportedly are on the voting rolls who are either dead or have moved away. Perfect Democrat voters. Of that 800, how many are turned in? We don't know. Right now, Hilton, 27.2%. Javier Becerra, 26%. Tom Steyer, the billionaire who spent over $220 million of his own money, 20.2%. So the gap between Steyer and Becerra and Steyer and Hilton is still pretty wide. I don't believe that even with these mail-in ballots being turned in late, that the gap is going to close, but some people are concerned about that and should be. Regarding L.A. Mayor, Karen Bass, 35.1%. Spencer Pratt, 29.4%. Nithya Raman, 23.4%. If the gap between Pratt and Raman appears to be closing, that's because it is closing. And who knows whether or not that gap will close. Right now, it appears, again appears, that both Hilton and Pratt will be facing his opponent in the general. But again, with this mail-in ballot stuff and this vote counting well after, and also something we have called ballot harvesting. Now, Donald Trump has repeatedly referred to the Carter-Baker Commission in 2005 and claimed falsely that they opposed mail-in balloting. They didn't, but they said it was the easiest way to cheat. Let's quote them. Here's what the Carter-Baker Commission on Federal Election Reform, which is the full title, said in 2005. And I'm quoting, absentee ballot is vulnerable to abuse in several ways. Blank ballots mailed to the wrong address or to large residential buildings might get intercepted. Citizens who vote at home, at nursing homes, and at workplace or in church are more susceptible to pressure, overt and subtle, or to intimidation. Vote buying schemes are far more difficult to detect when citizens vote by mail. Vote buying schemes are far more difficult to detect when citizens vote by mail, end of quote. Now, ballot harvesting or third-party ballot drop-offs. At one time in California, a few years ago, if you were sick or disabled, a family member could drop off your ballot. A few years later, they changed that. Even if you weren't sick or disabled, a family member could drop off your ballot. And then a few years later, they changed that. Whether you're sick or disabled, whether it's a family member or not, a third party could drop off your ballot. Here's what the Carter Commission on Federal Election Reform said about that in 2005. The term ballot harvesting was not widely used then, it is now. Quote, state and local jurisdictions should prohibit a person from handling absentee ballots other than the voter. An acknowledged family member, the U.S. Postal Service, or other legitimate shipper, or election officials. The practice in some states of allowing candidates or party workers to pick up and deliver absentee ballots should be eliminated, close quote. Well, in California, it is completely, totally legal to do just that. Now, what you can't do is pay them per ballot, but you can pay as long as it's not per ballot. Paying somebody on a per ballot basis is illegal, but permitted. Campaigns, parties, nonprofits, or vendors can hire people as employees, contractors, or volunteers. They can be paid a flat hourly wage or a project-based fee, even if part of their job involves collecting and returning multiple ballots. So you can still pay them. You just can't pay them per ballot, but there's many ways around that. How many people vote by harvesting ballots? We don't know. They don't keep track. 888-971-SAGE. I'm Larry Elder.
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0: 888-971-SAGE. 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El Dorado's Let Larry Know What's On Your Mind.
1: You know, this country needs a fair press. And one thing I think that's done is expose how corrupt our media is. And I really do, while we're here, I hope the media looks at this election that's taking place in California, where they think it'll take 7 or 8 days to count the votes. Can you believe this? I mean, they spend all that money on the machines, the big voting machines. They think it's going to be 7 or 8 days before we know who won the election. But the numbers are looking strange because without any vote counting, the numbers dropped very precipitously for two Republicans that are doing well, that had been doing well. And I hope you're all watching it because I'm watching it very closely.
2: Not 7 or 8 days, Mr. President, more like 35 days. 888-971-SAGE, 888-971-7243. I'm Larry Elder. 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
3: You hear these claims about these elections. I mean, even from independent journalist Matt Taibbi just mocking how ridiculous all this is.
4: It is. It's an absolute shambles. And it seems to be getting worse. This actually seems slower than the last shambles, which was the last election. Mm. It gets worse and worse and worse. You know, this shows you what you get from 16 years of Democrat one-party rule. People who have no clue how to do anything, utterly useless. You have high-speed rail, snail's pace election counts. It's a joke. They can't clear up the homeless. They can't run elections. They can't do anything. And it's absolutely unbelievable to me that we haven't even heard from the governor.
2: The only thing the governor did was to criticize Donald Trump for saying fraud is going on in California. Nate Silver used to work for the New York Times. He is a lefty. He said, and I'm quoting him, it is, quote, kind of insane, close quote. It takes California weeks to resolve an election. Quote, like, honestly, it's going to take us several weeks to tell you who won the elections in a failed state S blank, blank, blank. In a failed state S blank, blank, blank. And should be much more stigmatized. The fact that it's tolerated is bad, too. A textbook example of learned helplessness, end of quote. Again, Nate Silver used to be with the New York Times. He's a statistician. Like, honestly, it's going to take us several weeks to tell you who won the election in a failed state blank. Kind of insane and should be more stigmatized. The fact that it's tolerated is bad, too. A textbook example of learned helplessness, end of quote. And the left-leaning LA Times ran a headline recently, quote, can we speed up California's vote count already? Close quote. And it said it, quote, undermines voter confidence, close quote. No kidding. Karen is in Calabasas, California. Karen, you're on the Larry Elder Show. Thank you so much for calling.
5: Well, thank you so much for taking my call. I love your show. And a little bit nervous. I was calling because I was actually reminiscing with my daughter this morning in regards to voting. And voting back in the 1970s was very patriotic, I felt, very neighborhood-oriented. Mm-hmm. I remember the polling booths in a residential home, you know, on a few blocks over from your house. And you would just walk over, vote. I would walk over with my mom. And I just remember how it was much more community-oriented. And over the course of the years, then when I was able to, come of age and be able to vote, there was still the locations, various locations that you could go to. And then I slowly was seeing how then it moved strictly to civic centers, libraries, or some entity that was associated with government. And no more was it the polling locations like it used to be. So I thought that has been a change in the voting process. And I think that is, the start of how they kind of broke down the validity of voting.
2: And Karen, somehow, some way, that worked. I remember that vividly. The polling place was across the street from where I live. And during the primaries, they had a whole bunch of booths, Karen, for Democrats, and one booth for Republicans, because there weren't any Republicans except for my father. So my father would walk in there. Everybody would watch him, like he was from, Jungle Safari or something. Never seen a black Republican before, but it was hysterical. But you're quite right. It was right in the neighborhood.
5: Yes, yes. And I enjoyed that. And I believe it was just more patriotic.
2: Same day voting.
5: Felt good about voting.
2: Same day voting.
5: And isn't that interesting? Isn't that interesting how you would just go to your neighborhood polling place, the votes would come right on in, there was no, you know, there was no delay on announcing who won. It was just a completely different atmosphere, and it's just so interesting watching how this has fallen apart.
2: Mm-hmm. And Karen, you bring up another interesting point. You know, back then, as now, there was no voter ID. But if your polling place was across the street or down the way, they knew who you were. So you didn't need voter ID.
5: Everybody knew everybody. Exactly. Everyone knew who everyone was. My mom would take me, and she was the Girl Scout leader in our town, and we would go to the neighbor's house, you know, just down the street to vote, and I just miss those days.
2: Yeah. Well, Karen, thank you very much for sharing that. I really appreciate it. 888-971-SAGE. Yeah. Yeah, there were a whole bunch of voting booths because the Republicans got a different ballot than the Democrats did. My dad was a Republican, and nobody was in the Republican booth except for my dad. He'd walk in there, and people would go, what's that? Is that what I think it is? Is Randy a Republican? And I asked my dad one time, how did it feel to be stared at like that? He said, I didn't pay any attention to him. He said, I don't know why these people are voting Democrat. Democrats want to give you something for nothing, Larry. When you try and get something for nothing, you almost always end up getting nothing for something. If I had a nickel for every time he said that, I could have funded my gubernatorial campaign. And as I said before, and Karen brought this up, your voting precinct was often in your neighborhood. Mine was across the street. The lady across the street always did it. And so people knew who you were. So the idea of having voter ID was far less important because people knew who you were. Now they have these polling precincts in schools and in large civic centers. 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
10: Oh, yeah. Hi, Larry. Out here in, Land of Fruits and Nuts, California, in Los Angeles. And, you know, I've noticed an uptick in street repair. Isn't that interesting? Because I'm a door-to-door salesman, and I drive around a lot. And the streets are abominable as far as potholes, right? Well, Spencer Pratt brings it up in an ad, and lo and behold, all of a sudden, there's an uptick in street repairs. Gee, I wonder if Karen Bass just doesn't want that for an issue when she, you know, runs in November. Isn't that interesting how that goes?
11: Are there still door-to-door salesmen? 888-971-SAGE, 888-971-7243. I am Larry Elder. We are Salem News Channel. President Trump issues a message to the people of Iran. Massive Medicaid fraud in Ohio, Medi-Cal fraud in California. A Democrat congressman who called Trump a pedophile because of Epstein is now being investigated by the House Ethics Committee over allegations of sexual misconduct. In the trial of a black teenager who stabbed a white teenager to death at a track meet in Texas, the race card has been pulled out by the defense because there are no blacks on the jury. The Democratic Party is still standing by Graham Plattner despite his Nazi tattoo and allegations made by ex-girlfriends to the New York Times. DHS Secretary Mark Wayne Mullen defends his agency against attacks by Democrats during a congressional hearing. And if we have time to get to it, way back in 1981, economist Thomas Sowell went on Meet the Press and squared off against a panel of four. It was epic. All of this and more, 888-971-SAGE, 888-971-7243. Paul is in Oxnard, California. Paul, you're on the Larry Elder Show.
12: It's Scrivano. How you doing, man?
11: I'm doing great. Paul, how are you?
12: I'm doing fantastic. Remember, it was a little more than 3 years ago, you interviewed me, and I told you that Rick Caruso was up 12,000 votes on Tuesday night of the election. But then Karen Bass got the letter carriers to handle those ballots for the next 2 weeks. And who endorsed Karen Bass in 2022? The National Association of Letter Carriers, Branch 24. Well, who endorsed Karen Bass in 2026? Same old National Association of Letter Carriers, Branch 24. And Larry, do you know what Karen Bass was doing in Congress for 8 years between 2014 and 2022? Karen Bass was authoring or co-authoring bills which very simply changed the names of post offices in her and other, you know, black districts around the country. It changed it to, like, the Marvin Gaye post office, the Rosa Parks post office. She's so smart because probably with each, you know, renaming comes maybe, like, whatever, $50,000 to spend on whatever. Mm-hmm. But what she's doing there is she's creating a very loyal voting block, the letter carrier.
11: Paul, we're going to have to leave it there. Paul, are you telling me there was no Jesse Smollett post office?
13: Check this out.
12: I'll look it up.
11: Love you, Paul. Thanks for calling.
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14: Iran and Israel must immediately stop shooting. I'm Chris Foster, Fox News. President Trump with that demand as a ceasefire appears to be collapsing.
15: This is the first serious exchange of fire in 2 months. Israel's launched further strikes on central and western Iran in response to a barrage of Iranian missiles. Explosions have been heard in northern and central Israel, where Iran's Revolutionary Guard says it's targeted 2 military bases. The Iranians say their attacks are the beginning of a full week of continuous strikes. They follow Israel targeting Hezbollah in Beirut, Lebanon. President Trump had urged Israel not to attack Iran, saying yesterday he was going to call Israel's Benjamin Netanyahu and tell him not to retaliate. Jonathan Savage, Fox News.
14: A suspect is in custody. No word on a motive after 6 people are stabbed at Penn Station in New York City. At least one is reported to be seriously wounded. That train station's underneath Madison Square Garden. President Trump's expected to be there tonight for Game 3 of the NBA Finals.
16: He plans to attend as a guest of Knicks owner Jim Dolan. This is the first NBA Finals appearance for the Knicks since 1999. Ticket prices have set records, drawing thousands of dollars per seat.
14: Fox's Jared Halpern. New York leads San Antonio 2-0 in that best-of-7 series. President Trump on Truth Social this morning calls it crooked. Democrat Nitya Raman pulling ahead of Republican Spencer Pratt in the Los Angeles mayor's race with about 83% of votes counted. It'll be one of those two against incumbent Karen Bass in the November general election. Republican Steve Hilton maintains his number 2 spot in the California governor's race count ahead of Democrat Tom Steyer, behind Democrat Javier Becerra, who has already clinched. At least 19 people are reported killed in an earthquake in the southern Philippines. More than 200 people are injured, mostly in damaged buildings. Some collapsed. There's tsunami damage reported in at least one coastal village. 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
14: The World Cup men's soccer tournament starts Thursday. 5 weeks of matches in 11 North American cities. Homeland Security Secretary Mark Wayne Mullen toured AT&T Stadium in Dallas and spoke with Fox's Will Cain about the challenge of keeping the tournament safe.
21: Secretary Mullen said the sheer size of the event is one of the main challenges.
22: We have one Super Bowl a year. With the World Cup, we're going to have 78 Super Bowls in 38 days.
21: And the secretary says site security is already operational.
22: We locked down this stadium 10 days before the first game.
21: That includes reducing the amount of entrances and restricting the use of drones around the stadiums. Mullen says officials have also been extremely careful issuing visas to fans from other countries.
22: We've actually caught a whole bunch of individuals with ill intentions already.
21: The first match in the United States is Friday, when the U.S. plays Paraguay in L.A. Kevin Uresky, Fox News.
14: Newest poll in the Texas Senate race has Republican Ken Paxton 2 points ahead of Democrat James Tallarico. President Trump endorsed Paxton over incumbent Senator John Cornyn, who most Republicans say had a better chance to win.
1: GOP Congressman Don Bacon of Nebraska said he knows and respects Senator John Cornyn of Texas. But Bacon said on CBS Face the Nation, as his party tries to hold the Senate majority, the endorsement of Texas Attorney General Ken Paxton, who beat Cornyn in the primary, may have been a mistake.
3: We've nominated a guy in Texas that is probably the most vulnerable in a general election, and it puts that seat up for grabs. So it was, I don't think it was a wise decision.
1: Congressman Bacon also called the Democratic Senate candidate James Tallarico a weak candidate that he feels Senator Cornyn would have beaten to keep his seat.
14: It's Fox's Grinnell Scott. Oil prices up around 4% today after new strikes between Iran and Israel. President Trump is demanding those strikes stop. I'm Chris Foster. Fox.
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4: 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Today is National Best Friends Day. It's time to honor your closest and dearest friend. And with the advent of social media, there'll be an avalanche of people posting pictures and videos of their best buddy. Way back in 452, the Battle of Chalons in France, Attila the Hun versus the Roman general Aetius. Nearly a 500,000 men fought in what is now the heart of the Champagne region. It was the scene of one of the biggest and bloodiest battles in ancient history. Also on this date, in 632, Muhammad, founder of Islam, dies. 22 years earlier, he had a vision in which he heard God speaking through the angel Gabriel, commanding him to become the Arab prophet of the true religion. Born on this day in 1977, Kanye West. No one means to have all that power. American rapper, producer, director, fashion designer, who was a candidate for president in 2020. I'm CJ Papa. That's your Fox Daily Snapshot.
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13: Today will be cloudy, warm, and humid with the possibility of a thunderstorm or two in the afternoon. Some of these thunderstorms may move slowly and lead to heavy rainfall, potentially causing flooding. The high temperature will reach 84. Tonight, expect continued cloudy, warm, and humid conditions with a chance of a thunderstorm in certain areas. The low will be around 71. I'm meteorologist Jason Caterina on AM 560, The Answer.
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0: And Mithya Raman has turned that election night frown upside down. The count goes on in California, both for the governor's race. I mean, all the races, but the ones of particular import. Governor and mayor of L.A. This was Mithya Raman on election night. You remember.
1: Los Angeles is the most magical city in the entire world. Win or lose, I am so proud to be an Angeleno, and I'm so grateful to call this extraordinary city my home. The person in this room is fighting for in this campaign has been about building a city that's worthy of you and every child in this city.
0: Yeah. Well, you can turn off the waterworks now, at least for the time being. Mithya Raman, now as the votes continue to pour in and get counted, you know, as election authorities get around to counting them, she has pulled to a 3,000-vote lead over Spencer Pratt in the race to face Karen Bass in the general election. 312-642-5600. AlphaWealthGroup.com, call and text line. You can imagine what the responses are be. Well, we talked of, in anticipation of this occurring last week, about what the responses would be, and here we are. Because the system is set up to provide for this sort of outcome. Although, there is a wrinkle here. Because the argument, there's two arguments, it seems to me, that are being lodged to defend Mithya Raman's late surge. By the way, still accepting ballots in California. California has up until tomorrow to receive mail-in ballots. So there's still more ballots to be counted, which is why you have the curious case of the percentage of ballots counted going up and down during the counting period, because more ballots are coming in even as they're counting, and the counting isn't keeping up with the ballots coming in, which is a whole other topic of conversation. But that's one of the discussions is that this is what happens, or one of the defenses. This is what happens. This is not unusual. This is customary for late arriving ballots to break for the neo-Marxists in California, and that's all that's happening here. Yeah, the problem is they're breaking specifically for the neo-Marxist who needs them, and not so much for the neo-Marxist incumbent. Karen Bass's percentage of the vote hasn't really moved materially. Mithya Raman is the one who shot up 7 points as Spencer Pratt has receded a couple to take this 3,000 round numbers, 3,000 vote lead. So you're going to have to explain how that surge, it's just Dem voting, but it's Dem Mithya Raman voters, as opposed to, say, the controlled public sector union vote that Karen Bass enjoyed. And it's almost singularly in terms of the standard deviation here in terms of who is receiving the votes that are being counted post election day. Michael Southside, you're on Chicago's Morning Answer.
2: Good morning, Dan. Welcome back, and thank you for taking my call. If Spencer Pratt were black, would more lefties question the latest vote totals?
0: Well, interesting. Yeah, interesting question. Thanks for that, Michael. Election night batches in L.A., 38-28-20, Bass, Pratt, Raman. The new batch as of 5 days post-election, so the end of last week. Raman, 40, Bass, 33, Pratt, 18. So the third place candidate is the one who's searching at the expense mainly of Spencer Pratt. But it's not, but it's just a matter of, you know, the volume of votes, how are they being distributed? And Mithya Raman is getting 2 of every 5 after getting 1 of every 5 up through election day. Chris, Dan Ryan.
3: Yeah, I call corruption, Dan. I'm sorry. It doesn't take this long to count that many votes because we've got technology now, we've got AI, we've got all this stuff that, you know, that helps speed up our lives, and yet they have to give these regurgitations of these packs of votes, and look what we've got here, and, oh, she's surging. You know, why can't there be an investigation on this? Because that, it seems a little suspicious, don't you think, Dan?
0: There is, thanks for the call, Chris, there is a look-see into this that was announced by Department of Justice last week. The First Assistant U.S. Attorney for the L.A. area, Bill Asaley, posted this. First of all, you have to understand the system. California allows first-time voters to register using forms of ID that most Americans would find surprising, including, for example, a gym membership card. I don't think they do birthright citizenship verification to get a gym membership, but right. A gym membership card, employer ID, credit or debit, prescription drug label, insurance card. And remember, an insurance card in California, the state provides free health care to undocumented immigrants, aka people in this country illegally. He goes on, does a Saley. We also have serious concerns about how California maintains its voter rolls. Yeah, no kidding. Judicial Watch has been suing California over the last several years, arguing intermittently there will be between 1.2 million and 800,000 voters that should be removed from the rolls because they're no longer at the address in question. They're dead. There are open questions about whether the state is properly removing deceased voters, people have moved, and individuals convicted of disqualifying felonies, writes Asaley, First Assistant U.S. Attorney. On top of that, California allows third parties to collect and turn in ballots on voters' behalf. Yes, ballot harvesting is legal in California. And so you've got your voting, early voting, and election day voting. You've got your mail-in. California authorities will take up to 7 days after the election. So we're still not done voting in California, much less counting. And then lastly, you've got the drop boxes where you can have paid ballot harvesters dump. And as we've discussed quite a bit on this topic, the disconnect, I mean, the inability to identify who's voted with the drop boxes is particularly pernicious, is why some states like Wisconsin moved to eliminate them after the 2020 fiasco. For a year, going back to Asaley, the Department of Justice has been trying to audit California's voter rolls. Federal law gives the Attorney General the authority to review state voter files and confirm that only eligible U.S. citizens are voting in federal elections. The Assistant Attorney General, Harmeet Dhillon, sent California a letter explaining our legal authority. California refused to comply. Of course they did. We've sued California in federal court, and the case is before the Ninth Circuit Court of Appeals. If California generally wants voters to trust its elections, it should open its records, not fight to keep them closed. What are they afraid of? Right. Yes. Again, right. The system is not full of bugs. It's full of features. This is the system they want. They want all of these relief valves, if you will, for voter integrity. That's what they want, and that's what they have. So the claim that you can't produce any evidence. Well, first of all, California authorities aren't looking for any evidence. And secondly, they attempt to obstruct anybody who is looking for evidence. So that sort of no evidence claim is not particularly persuasive. And it certainly wasn't persuasive to Donald Trump, who got into a bit of a row with Meet the Press's, the female version of Scott Pelley, Kirsten Welker, her breathless questions and the over enunciation of words to add gravitas to the things she's saying. Clown. Trump actually did something you rarely see Trump do, even after giving an hour of his time. You just rarely see him go out like this, but he had had enough talking about election integrity, past and present.
4: This tremendous evidence is nothing but evidence. The election was rigged. It was a dirty election. And it's happening again right now in California.
5: You've never presented evidence.
4: It's happening right now in California. Right now, it's looking. Look at what's happening in California.
5: Where's the evidence to that?
4: It's
5: the Republicans
4: 4 days
5: are doing well in
4: California. It's no, they're not. They're dropping fast because it's a rigged election. Let me tell you, it's 4 days, and they aren't even close
5: that's
4: to coming
5: they,
4: up
5: that's
4: with.
5: That's how they count.
4: You know
5: the
4: why
5: votes
4: they're doing
5: California.
4: That? Because they're cheating on the election.
5: There's what? Do you have evidence they're, to support
4: all
5: that?
4: All I have to do is look. All well, I have to do is
5: that's
4: look.
5: That's not evidence.
4: And I listen. And I listen to people. But, and let's see what happens.
5: But, sir, that's not evidence.
4: Do you think it's appropriate?
5: That's how they
4: that
5: count they the votes in
4: Do you
5: California?
4: Think it's appropriate that they have an election and 5 days later they're nowhere close to picking
5: State
4: a winner?
5: State and local officials acknowledge they are slow. They're urging,
0: oh, they've acknowledged
5: they're urging
0: oh, wow.
5: the votes to be counted.
0: Wonderful.
5: That's how they
4: they're
5: vote in
4: crooked,
5: California.
4: They're crooked, just like you're crooked. Your press is crooked. And Meet the Press is crooked.
5: To be fair, I'm not crooked. But let's
4: Really?
5: Let's
4: well,
5: continue.
4: You play right into their hands.
5: Let's
4: and
5: continue.
4: You're either crooked or you're stupid.
5: Let's
4: you
5: continue.
4: Play right into their hands with this rep. You know that these elections are rigged. Your network knows that they're rigged. You know that I won an election in a landslide and I got 94% bad press.
5: But Mr. President,
4: you know why
5: you've
4: I got that? Because you have no
5: evidence.
4: Credibility.
5: But you
4: evidence than ever presented.
5: Let's talk
4: your
5: about
4: your elections
5: you
4: in this country. We're like a third world country.
5: But, sir,
4: your elections are crooked and you're crooked and Meet the Press is crooked.
5: But, Mr. President,
4: and so is ABC and CBS and CNN.
5: But Mr. President,
4: your one-sided crooked networks. All right, let's call it quits because I've had enough. Thank you, darling. Have a good
5: Mr.
4: time.
5: Mr. President, let's please. I traveled all the way to Wisconsin.
4: I've sat
5: I
4: in the rain
5: all
4: with you.
5: I know.
4: I've sat in the rain with
5: the
4: you for an
5: Wisconsin.
4: Hour. On and off in the rain, and I've given you enough time. You ought to straighten out your press because you know what?
5: Mr. President,
4: a country can never be great with a dishonest
5: all, listen,
4: press.
5: Listen, we Come traveled on, all the way to Wisconsin for this interview.
0: Oh, my gosh. Oh, you traveled all the way to Wisconsin. Well, good for you. By the way, that crunch you heard when President Trump got up was him crushing the lavalier mic after he took it off. I don't know if that was intentional or not, but either way, it was sort of enjoyable. John Fund has a good piece over at National Review on this. California's election system is a disgrace. Mm-hmm. But some more color on this, the no evidence. Tom Del Picaro, former GOP state chairman, told me, John Fund writing, he has received 4 duplicate ballots at his address and that his neighbors often get ballots for people who no longer live there. This one of the Judicial Watch, who's 873,000 people, they claim, on the state's voter registration rolls who have moved or died who don't have an address but are still getting ballots. In addition to that, Fund talks about a very large number of ballots that were rejected in a, or the percentage of ballots that were rejected in a county where 3.75 million votes were cast in the presidential election. Rejection rate of 0.57%. In neighboring Orange County, 13,600 ballots were rejected out of 1.39 million. That represents a rate of just under 1%, almost twice as high. Point is to say that California is a system that favors flexibility at the cost of certainty, reliability, and efficiency. It's the system they designed. They want it this way. They are not going to look for fraud, nor are they going to collaborate or provide a path for anybody else who wants to. So the whole evidence issue. Another example, just kind of a fun one. Nick Shirley was roaming around with his camera in tow. And he took a look at the voter rolls and noticed somebody that was 126 years old, according to California voter records. So he thought he'd check on her, make sure she's okay, make sure she, you know, got out and voted.
6: So how old is this person who's eligible to vote here inside the United States, inside the state of California?
7: 126, based on the Secretary of State.
6: And this is Doris.
7: Yeah.
6: And now we're going to see if Doris is home.
7: Are you Doris?
8: She's right here. Yes.
7: Hello, Doris.
8: Yes.
7: How are you doing?
8: I'm good.
7: We're just going through the voting rolls here, and we're just confirming anybody who's above the age of 100 years old. And right here it says you're 126 years old.
8: No, you got the wrong house.
9: That's a lie.
7: Are you Doris Wood?
8: Yeah, but you got the wrong house. I'm Doris Wood, but you got the wrong place. That's the wrong information, all that stuff. No. No, that's wrong.
7: Oh, here, I can show you if you like.
8: No. It's just that it's wrong.
7: How come you think here in California they're just messing up on all these voting rolls here?
8: I don't know, because I don't know what you're talking about.
7: Yeah, it says you voted in 51 elections, Doris.
8: No, not me.
7: Really?
8: I'm not no 100-some years old.
7: I know.
8: I
7: just want to make sure you're not 126 years old.
8: No, I'm not.
0: Yeah, well, it looks like Nithya Raman is benefiting greatly from the Doris vote. All right, let's check the headlines with Mike Scott.
9: 535, a rainy mess out there this morning on our Chicago area roadways. Drive with care. Also, remember the outbound Eisenhower this morning, completely shut down as they do some major work on the tri-state overhead. And they're late in picking up that construction zone that had blocked the outbound I completely. So drive with extra care there this morning. In our QC Kinetics newsroom, a violent night across Chicago, across several neighborhoods. 15 shot between Saturday night and Sunday morning. In Bronzeville, Chicago police said a 12-year-old boy, two 13-year-old boys, and a 14-year-old boy were shot around 9:30 p.m. Saturday night in the 4500 block of South Prairie. Meantime, in the 4600 block of South Federal, two women and a man were shot. Later, supporters of a no violence weekend in Chicago gathered at a Southside church.
10: It's not the responsibility of the police or anybody else. You need to explain to them the dangers of hanging out with crowds and late night, you know, and early morning hours.
9: All told, 21 were shot in weekend violence, 3 fatally. Stacey King, the longtime Chicago Bulls broadcaster, won 3 NBA titles with the team in the 1990s, has died at the age of 59.
11: The Dragons, did you not get the memo? Derrick Rose can go upstairs. I want to go higher. Oh, my goodness. Dragons. Somebody grab Dragons. Do you know who this kid is? He is from Chicago. He has a 40-inch vertical. And you are, where's my poster machine?
9: King retired after the 96-97 season and soon came back to the Bulls as a broadcaster, starting on the pre- and post-game shows and then becoming the team's lead color analyst alongside Neil Funk. No cause was given. Israel ignoring requests by President Trump and launching retaliatory airstrikes across large swaths of Iran. Fox's Jonathan Savage is at our foreign desk.
12: This is the first serious exchange of fire in 2 months. Israel's launched further strikes on central and western Iran in response to a barrage of Iranian missiles. Explosions have been heard in northern and central Israel, where Iran's Revolutionary Guard says it's targeted 2 military bases. The Iranians say their attacks are the beginning of a full week of continuous strikes. Jonathan Savage, Fox News.
9: A magnitude 7-8 earthquake has rocked the southern Philippines, killing at least 19 so far. 12 wounded in a mass shooting at a street festival in Ohio.
13: The officers were quick to respond. They were right there when the shots were coming out. Appears as though there was at least 2 shooters. I think they were probably shooting at each other.
9: Toledo Deputy Police Chief Joe Hefferman. An investigation is launched into a deadly police shooting in nearby Carpentersville. State police say Carpentersville police responded Saturday to a call of shots fired at a restaurant. Officers spotted a suspect actively shooting at another person. Officers opened fire, hitting the suspect, who died. 2 victims shot by the suspect remain hospitalized. White Sox allow 5 unanswered in a 9-5 loss to the Phillies. The Braves are next. Cubs dropped the rubber match of their weekend set against the Giants 2-1-10, and the Bears locked down their top 2 picks from the 2026 NFL draft, signing rookies Dylan Thielemann and second-round center Logan Jones. 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
14: Now, your official weather forecast.
22: Today will be cloudy, warm, and humid with the possibility of a thunderstorm or two in the afternoon. These slow-moving thunderstorms may result in flooding downpours. The high temperature will reach 84 degrees. Tonight, expect cloudy, warm, and humid conditions with a chance of a thunderstorm in some areas. The low temperature will be around 71 degrees. I'm meteorologist Jason Caterina on AM 560, The Answer.
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0: enthusiasm has been taken out of that fight song a little bit. Where did we land a couple of weeks back when we were trying to be helpful, as we always are on this show, trying to be constructive and figuring out some rephrasing of that one line in the Bears fight song to accommodate a future home in Northwest Indiana? Again, bear down, Chicago Bears. Let them know why you're wearing the crown. You're the pride and joy of Illinois. Chicago Bears, bear down. You're the pride and joy of Illinois. That's the cumbersome phrase that's going to need to be addressed more so than ever after the statement that came over the transom on Friday that has the town abuzz. Yesterday, the statement from Chicago Bears Chairman George McCaskey and President CEO Kevin Warren. Yesterday, the Chicago Bears Board of Directors met and voted to advance our stadium development project in Hammond, Indiana, with the exact site to be selected. We believe a world-class stadium project in Hammond will transform the region, connecting Northwest Indiana to the south side of Chicago through the Loop and across neighborhoods and suburbs stretching north of the city. It will bring Chicagoland together and deliver new opportunities for its residents and businesses. An exciting time. Your reaction to this, I know it's not done yet, but it's a pretty strong statement in the direction of it being done. And if you look at the context, waiting for some sort of deal out of Springfield that didn't materialize, saying they were going to move in early summer. Okay, so Springfield didn't pony up from the Bears' perspective, were on the timeline that they had originally set. And so they're taking the next steps to formalize the decision they're clearly tracking to make. We're going to talk, by the way, to Indiana Governor Mike Braun more about this at the top of the 7 o'clock hour, get his perspective on it and perhaps more details about conversations he's had and how quickly this can all materialize. 312-642-5600 is the alphawealthgroup.com. Call and text line. Again, you probably need to revisit this. I don't have my notes with me. I should have written down all of the wonderful offerings from our listeners as to how to address that that pesky, you're the pride and joy of Illinois. Not for much longer, it would seem. Here is a good example of the sort of the man on the street reaction that the local network affiliates were getting over the weekend.
1: Bear fan my whole life, and I don't think it's right.
2: What do you have to say to leadership?
1: I think everybody in Illinois' politics, government should be fired. Pritzker, Brandon Johns, how do you let the pride and joy of Illinois walk away? It's crazy.
0: Hey, you get that pride and joy of Illinois out your mouth, sir. Of course, J.B. Pritzker did all he could, worked very hard, did all he could, but, you know, it was a matter of principle for him, as it always is.
3: It might be during my term in office if they decide to go to, actually they would leave after that, but if they decide to and they're building a stadium somewhere else, that might happen. But the reality is I wasn't willing to give up billions of dollars of taxpayer money in order to give it to a billionaire-owned family or team, and believe very much that the incentives that we provide for businesses ought to be similar to the incentives we provide to this type of business. As much of an emotional connection as many of us have to the Bears and to keeping them in the city of Chicago or in the state of Illinois, number one principle is we're not going to foist this on the taxpayers of the state of Illinois.
0: No, of course not. Again, as I mentioned last week, he will only foist billions of dollars on the taxpayers of Illinois to help Chinese communist billionaires, say, for example, put up an electric vehicle battery plant in Manteno. That's something that you can do on principle, but to provide some sort of property tax relief, state guaranteed property tax relief for the Bears, that's not something he could do just in principle. And if you decry billionaires enough, if you can get that phrase in a couple, three times, in a couple, three sentences that you make on any topic, I'm opposed to billionaires as a billionaire. Tom Steyer style. I'm opposed to billionaires, can't give stuff to billionaires, blah, blah, blah, unless they're Chinese communists. Didn't mention that, wasn't asked about it. But if you do that, that should be good enough to pass muster with the Illinois electorate, and he's probably right about that. And I mean, as we discussed, when he first started making noise in this direction, when he first came up publicly against Brandon Johnson and said Brandon Johnson came to Springfield and he's upsetting the apple cart. He didn't say this, but this was what was happening. He's upsetting the apple cart with this potential deal we're trying to put together for Arlington Heights by pulling back Chicago legislators and still tilting at windmills about the possibility of a Bears stadium in Chicago. And he does this all the time. He comes in late. It's not productive. This was J.B. Pritzker's characterization of his good buddy B.J. because he was trying to, again, localize the damage to B.J. and minimize the political damage on him. He could see what was coming. We all could. I mean, except the Illinois electorate that never sees anything coming, the majority of it. The last 2 weeks have all been a run-up to what culminated on Friday, you see. 312-642-5600, alphawealthgroup.com, call and text line. Brandon Johnson doesn't look great in this moment either, of course, because 2 days before Friday's announcement, as we play, we actually discussed it about 2 hours before the decision came down on Friday's show in Open Mic Friday. But, I mean, Brandon Johnson is carrying on with local media about how, there's, you know, they're still in the game and, you know, carrying on about ingress and egress and so forth.
4: I mean, this is where you begin to work out the nitty-gritty in a negotiation. And there's still more work to be done there. But again, we are a lot further along than any other section in this state.
5: So you're saying negotiations with the Bears right now, a term sheet on a Chicago proposal?
4: That never went away, right? We were always working towards a term sheet.
0: How about now? Who's going to break it to him? Jim in Crown Point. Ah, right next door.
6: Yes, I have the words to the new Bears song.
0: Okay.
6: We have pride and joy. That's why we're leaving Illinois.
0: Yes, that's not bad. We have pride and joy. So we left Illinois, Chicago Bears bear down. That works. Okay. All right.
6: Yeah. You know, Illinois keeping the Bears was like me going into a Rolls Royce dealer and negotiating with them. I know I'm never going to get that car.
0: Yeah, and thanks for the call, Jim. And I mean, and to carry the metaphor, you know, Indiana saved up for nice things, and then they bought themselves something nice. Lou in Chicago Heights.
7: Hey, think about this. All that convention business that the city of Chicago is going to lose to that brand new stadium in Northwest Indiana. The Chicago Auto Show in Hammond, Indiana. That's going to be cheaper for companies to do that. Companies hate coming into Illinois and Chicago and doing their conventions there because they get robbed every convention by the unions, by all. You can't plug this in. You got to wait 25 minutes for an electrician to show up there. They got an airport in Gary, Indiana that can land everything except a 747. The taxes of flying in there are going to be cheaper. The Uber from there, the hotels they're going to build on the lake are going to be cheaper. That's the cost of this stadium the Bears leave in Illinois. I could give a crap, all right? You go down to South Bend, Indiana, 80,000 people show up there 6 times a year. It doesn't matter where they're going to build that Bears stadium. 80,000 people are going to show up there. But what's going to hurt is when Illinois and Chicago lose that convention business. That's all I have to say. Big Lou, international sports icon, have a great day.
0: There we are. Thank you, Big Lou. It's a good point he raises about convention business, something that has been atrophying over many years because of the cost of doing conventions at McCormick Place versus other venues. No question. I just have to put some emphasis on it. I can't foist billions of dollars on the backs of taxpayers for this. I mean, I can foist billions of dollars on the backs of hardworking Americans living in Illinois to say finance healthcare, rental assistance, tuition assistance, and so forth for people in this country illegally residing in Illinois. I can do that. I can do it for my Chinese communist friends who want to build a battery plant in Manteno. I can do that. But for the Bears, no, no, no, that's a bridge too far. There's no principle at stake here. Of course. Is there ever with this political class? I mean, that one Bears fan talking about fire them all, I mean, that would be a good start. Problem is, who you replace them with? When you see people go and new people come, is it getting better or worse? Tina, Joliet.
8: Hi, good morning. So at the end of the day, the Bears had to, they wanted some clarification on what the property taxes were going to look like on that property in Arlington Heights, and they couldn't get it from the state because they want to hold you by your ankles and shake every penny out of your pocket. And the bigger problem to me is while we talk about the Bears and all attentions on the Bears, what they're doing to homeowners in this state is criminal. My buddy just built a 3,000 square foot house, 2.5 baths, 3 bedrooms, got his first assessment for 6 months, $16,000. That's a $32,000 a year property tax bill for a 3,000 square foot house. What are we getting for our property taxes here? They're killing us. That's the conversation that needs to be had. And good, the Bears made the smart financial decision. That's what they should do, is get the heck out of here.
0: Yeah, thanks for the call, Tina. I mean, we've tried to have the conversation. We've had the conversation about property taxes for decades. Raised and spent a lot of money doing it in the context of legislative campaigns, too, not too many cycles ago. You just can't get Illinoisans, a majority of them, to care enough about their property, private property, to be interested in stopping the steal, if I could borrow a phrase, of your home. I don't know. But yeah, you know, here's what's happening. Look, I'm not a proponent of rent seeking. So all this, you're the hypocrisy of conservatives who want to give the Bears less money. Yeah. You're missing the point. There's people saying that are missing the point. The point is that this kleptocracy that has been created is such that the only way to make it make sense is to get a special deal, is to get cut in. That's the only way to make it make sense to be here. Because if I can't get a special deal, a waiver, a dispensation, insider contract, then why would I be here? It doesn't make economic sense. So those who have options are choosing the exit option, unless they're cut in. And the spread between the Bears and the Cook County in terms of the valuation of that property, the Arlington Heights property, was like $130 million. So when you're talking about $130 million difference and the difference in property in the property tax bill that would result, and you project that out over time, maybe that really cuts into your bottom line. And by extension, the value of your business. So it was a material thing. I'm not saying Bears and public financing of stadiums. I mean, I'm not a fan of any of that. But if you just focus on the Bears and what they were trying to do, that's what everyone is trying to do, because that's the only way you can make it make sense to be here. That's the problem. Pull back and look at the whole system. Don't look just to look at one illustration of it. The Prime Minister.
9: What's significant is the proper correction on the Bears song plays well, not only for the Bears, but for you, perspicacious Dan Proft.
0: Go ahead.
9: The correction is as follows. You're the best. You're the GOAT. You're the pride of Terre Haute.
0: Okay. George in Naperville.
10: Yes, first Lakeshore Drive, and now the Bears.
0: Yeah, right. Yeah. Okay. All right, George. I can see there's a lot of crocodile tears being shed over this. I know a lot of Bears fans privately are like, I don't care if I'm still going to go see the Bears. I'm still going to be a fan of the Bears no matter where they play. And if it properly shames and embarrasses this political class and it wakes some people up, all the better. Coming up at 6:06, a tearful Scott Pelley does his exit interview on the Lulu Garcia Navarro podcast. Wow. And he goes next level, even next level for Pelley. It's now 6 a.m. on AM 560.
11: Stand down. I'm Chris Foster, Fox News. President Trump on Truth Social posts Israel and Iran must immediately stop shooting after the first missile launches since a ceasefire was declared in April.
12: More explosions rock the Iranian capital of Tehran as the Israelis are going on the offensive after they came under a significant Iranian ballistic missile attack overnight. This all started yesterday afternoon when the IDF struck the Lebanese capital of Beirut. They were going after a Hezbollah command and control center there in response to rocket and drone attacks over their northern border. Now, the Iranians shortly after threatened to target Israel for hitting their largest proxy in the region and later launched four waves of ballistic missiles at this country.
11: Fox's Trey Yingst in Tel Aviv, Israel. In the Los Angeles mayor's race, Democrat Nitya Raman passes Republican Spencer Pratt with about 72% of ballots counted.
13: Incumbent Karen Bass will advance, but she's facing a runoff because she could not muster 50% of the vote, and this is a real horse race now to challenge her in the general election.
11: Fox's Doug Luzada, President Trump calls that race and the still uncalled California governor's primary race both crooked. It's primary day in Maine tomorrow. Democrat Senate candidate Graham Platter at a town hall event in Portland did not bring up and was not asked about allegations he's mistreated women. He says he'll work to rebuild American infrastructure.
14: We're going to build it in a way that doesn't just prioritize the bottom lines of private equity firms or hedge funds or corporations. We're going to do it to prioritize the well-being and decency of every single person in this country.
11: Maine Governor Janet Mills is still on the Democrats' primary ballot, but stopped campaigning far behind Platner in the polls. The Democrats are trying to take away Republican Susan Collins' Senate seat. Six people are stabbed at Penn Station in New York City, at least one with wounds described as serious. A man is in custody. No word on a potential motive. 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
15: Rain showers crossing the area. 62 degrees. In our QC Kinetics newsroom, expect clouds, humid conditions, and afternoon thunderstorms today. It was a violent night across several Chicago neighborhoods, 15 shot between Saturday night and Sunday morning, including multiple children. All told, 21 were shot in weekend violence, 3 fatally. Stacey King, the longtime Bulls broadcaster who won 3 NBA titles with the team, died at the age of 59. King retired after the 96-97 season and soon came back to the Bulls as a broadcaster, pre- and post-game, and the team's lead color analyst alongside Neil Funk beginning in 2008. No cause of death has been given. Authorities are naming the man who died after an explosion on the Eisenhower Expressway. Cook County Medical Examiner's Office identifies him as Jorge Vaca of Cicero. State police responded last Thursday to the incident westbound on 290 near Mannheim Road. Federal authorities managing the investigation say no evidence has been found to indicate that other individuals were involved. An ATF statement released on Friday said there was no indication the incident was connected to another event. White Sox lost to the Phillies 9-5. The Braves are next. While the Cubs lost to the Giants 2-1-10, they have the Rockies next on the schedule. The news, a service of Salem Surround, a local digital marketing agency providing high-performing digital solutions to surround your target audience. 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
24: Mr. President, we're seeing reporting that air conditioning systems are failing as temperatures rise. What is your response?
25: I said, don't wait. People wait until the last second, then suddenly it's hot and nothing works. I understand this stuff probably better than anybody.
24: Mr. President, why hasn't the White House issued any guidance?
25: I gave perfect

0: It was closed down for overnight road work between Wolf and the Tri-State. Solid traffic back to 25th. It was due to be picked up by 5 a.m., but it's delayed due to the weather. Just be aware and use the detour to get you around that problem spot this morning. Kennedy inbound, accident, two left lanes blocked, inbound between Cumberland and Foster. Chicago's Morning Answer continues next. And now a check of your forecast in the Air Right Heating and Cooling Weather Center.
1: Today will be cloudy, warm, and humid with the possibility of a thunderstorm or two in the afternoon. These slow-moving thunderstorms may result in flooding downpours. The high temperature will reach 84 degrees. Tonight, expect cloudy, warm, and humid conditions with a chance of a thunderstorm in some areas. The low temperature will be around 71 degrees. I'm meteorologist Jason Caterina on AM 560, The Answer.
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0: Scott Pelley. Get your hip waders on. Give you time to do that. I did want to remark upon the passing of Stacey King. Gosh, I'm 59 years old. Terrible. I always respected the way he played the game. I loved watching him at Oklahoma and later how he called the game until, of course, the NBA became unwatchable. But that Billy Ball team that Stacey King was on, I mean, he's got the three rings, you know, being part of the Jordan 1.0 era, which is great. But that Oklahoma team with you know, the Billy Ball team, Billy Tubbs, but with him, Mookie Blaylock, Harvey Grant, Ricky Grace, and Dave Seeger, maybe it's one of my favorite teams in the 1980s for sure, and it's maybe the best team to never win a championship, you know, courtesy of Danny Manning. Anyway, so rest in peace, Stacey King. Since we were talking a little Chicago sports there with the Bears leaving us. Scott Pelley. The D.C. press corps just turned upside down because Scott Pelley has been separated from 60 Minutes. Or maybe even that's an exaggeration. It's so difficult to know where Scott Pelley's navel gazing stops and the navel gazing of the D.C. press corps begins. Anyway, Lulu Garcia Navarro, who's New York Times generated her podcast, she scored the big interview, the uncut extended version of Scott Pelley reflecting on himself mainly and what's transpired, what has befallen him. And I mean, good grief. Forget playing all of the illustrations of his pomposity and heavy-handedness in the direction of people he disagreed with politically during his time in front of camera, 60 Minutes. I mean, this is like next-level self-regard.
1: Don't care about the country?
0: Responding to the president saying, people like him don't care about the country.
1: I've never worn the uniform, but I've been in combat for this country in Afghanistan and Iraq, Kuwait,

0: been shot at, spent nights in foxholes filling up with water in the desert. I'm not aware that the President of the United States has ever done any of those things for his country. Please correct me if I'm wrong. You become a journalist because you love the First Amendment. You become a journalist because you love the country. And while all the other descriptions that the president used about me might be applicable, not that one.
1: So da voce, oh yeah.
0: There is no democracy without journalism. It can't be done. And that is why I am a journalist.
1: And let me just finish the thought, if I might. Just as Tony Fauci is science, Scott Pelley is journalism. I am journalism, Scott Pelley, all but declared. 312-642-5600, alphawealthgroup.com. Call and text line. I mean, it is really something to listen to this guy and to watch him, the performative. He thinks it adds, you know, heft. The venerable newsman. He is a cartoonish caricature of a journalist, of a newsman. By the way, I've been treated, I don't know about you, but treated to many a so-called journalist over the years that doesn't seem to have much affinity for either the country or the First Amendment or any of the other rights enshrined in the Bill of Rights and the Constitution. Or at least it's very uneven, their regard for those freedoms. For some people, it is absolute. For other people, it is quite arbitrary. I mean, at their hands, when they're doing the bidding of the state, which they do anytime their fellow travelers are in power. No, sir. No, sir. Not that characterization. And by the way, the dropping of this interview, concurrent with the 82nd anniversary of D-Day, and you're talking about, I haven't worn the uniform, but I've been in combat. I mean, wow. Wow. But that's not all. Being fired from his job, and others who were fired from 60 Minutes. Murder. It's murder.
0: Shock, dismay, impossible to believe, searching desperately for an explanation, knowing that an explanation would be forthcoming and then not seeing that. No executive at CBS News, our editor-in-chief, Barry Weiss, coming over to 60 Minutes to explain, to talk with us, to sit with us. That's a family at 60 Minutes. My colleagues and I have worked together 10, 20, 30 years. We travel together. We dine together. We go into literal combat together.
1: Combat again.
0: My former boss and former producer, Bill Owens, saved my life.
1: Keep it together, Scott.
0: In a firefight in Iraq. So, Lulu, these bonds are pretty tight. And when somebody wipes out, murders a large number of your family members, people are hurt and shocked, in disbelief, and just desperate for some explanation. And as you and I sit here today, there still has been none.
1: How about you're an intolerable douche who was insubordinate and we don't want to work with you anymore? How does that fit for an explanation? I'll be the Barry Weiss 60 Minutes power structure whisperer. 312-642-5600, alphawealthgroup.com. Call and text line. He's a journalist, fact-based. He's not one given to histrionics, you know, because he's a journalist. He's fact-based. He doesn't know of this bias that you people speak of. No idea what you're talking about. Never been part of his career. And he just compared a layoff on a TV news magazine program to murder. He didn't compare it. He called it murder. Firing somebody from their job is tantamount to murder. You know, like I would give him leeway, even though I don't like him or anybody else. Like, you know, you work someplace for a long time and yeah, you develop professional relationships and you have a lot of experience, shared experiences and so forth. And it's difficult. It's difficult to, you know, he's almost 70 years old. It's not that he needs the money because of how handsomely this job pays. You know, that doesn't really factor into his selflessness, but I could give him some quarter to say, boy, it's going to be a difficult time. You know, I wanted to do this until they, you know, took me out feet first, and I enjoy working with all these people, and I think we do good work, and some people may disagree or find if there's an ounce of humility, but of course there's none of that. The arrogance is otherworldly. And then to call it murder. Talk about his combat roles again and again. It was not in uniform, but he's gone to war for his country. I mean, it gives you a real look. I'm not saying that all journalists have this galactic-sized ego, but I think they're more rallying to the defense of Scott Pelley than the management at CBS. I'll tell you that. Roy and Glenn Allen, you know, Chicago's Morning Answer.
2: Yeah, two things. Good morning. He said a country can't survive without fair journalism. Trump just said that to the wacko on NBC.
1: Kristen Welker.
2: And then I found it quite funny that he went into the Joe Biden whisper mode.
1: That sotto voce is very powerful. Yes. It's a wonderful dramatic device. Yes. Thanks for the call, Roy. No, I mean, it's very Shakespearean for the hack actor, which is what Scott Pelley is. Yeah. You're not going to confuse Scott Pelley for Sir Laurence Olivier anytime soon. No, sir. That I shall not accept. This guy, something. No idea that he was on the chopping block. Thought he could go in and just rip people up and down and cross his arms and say, I'm not doing it without repercussion. Because, of course, he is the venerable Kent Brockman. I mean, Scott Pelley.
3: But, Scott, in a meeting, you accused Barry Weiss, the head of the network, of wanting to murder the show. Of coming into 60 Minutes with the agenda to dismantle the institution. And you did not think that that was going to have repercussions that could lead to your firing?
4: We used to be able to have conversations like that at CBS News. The difference today is that the people running CBS News will not be questioned.
1: I mean, I don't have like any particularly hard opinion on Barry Weiss or the Paramount gang. I think she's put together a good outlet in the Free Press. I think, but she's centrist, center left, really. I mean, this is not like Barry Weiss is some sort of conservative cause celeb. In point of fact, it was sort of telling that Pelley told Lulu Garcia Navarro in this interview that he had never heard of Barry Weiss until she was named editor-in-chief of CBS News, which I find, I guess, not difficult to believe, but indicative of how thick Scott Pelley's bubble is and how much time his head spends up his own rear end. And this was what really threw him into the tizzy that ended his time at CBS, his reaction to this question, even though he wasn't in the meeting, it was what prompted him to do the "you're murdering the show" kind of routine.
3: So when Barry comes in, she has a meeting with senior 60 Minutes staffers. And in that meeting, she asked, and I'm quoting, "Why does the country think you're biased?" Is that a correct assessment of that?
4: I wasn't there.
3: I see.
4: But that is what I've been told by my colleagues who were there, and they were shocked. That was sort of her hello to the staff at 60 Minutes.
3: What was the feeling about that particular opening salvo to the team?
4: Uh-oh. She, I am told, said something to the effect of, "Why do you think the country thinks you're biased?" But she didn't offer any kind of a metric. You know, what's your metric? Why do you think so? Do you have a poll? Is there market research? What are you talking about? Because we certainly didn't believe that. And we just felt that she was making statements that perhaps she couldn't back up, and was coming into the news division with hardened, preconceived notions that didn't seem to be thought through.
1: Uh-huh. Right. As I said, this bias you speak of, I mean, there is public opinion survey after public opinion survey as to the standing the American public has for the, essentially for the DC press corps, for the press corps writ large, but it really is the DC press corps. Everything rolls down from that, both on a partisan basis, whether or not they believe there's bias, as well as from just a straight value add basis. Do they give you unfiltered information that helps you better understand the world around you? And the numbers are dismal, and they have been going down for the better part of two decades, completely unbeknownst to Scott Pelley, of course. Mark Oaklawn, you're on Chicago's Morning Answer.
5: Hey, Dan, thanks for taking my call. Great show. You know, that's Scott Pelley in 60 Minutes. You know, it's such a joke. You know, I remember it really cost Trump the election when that Leslie Stahls interviewed him. And, you don't have the evidence to make that claim about the Hunter Biden laptop. And it was all true. And I never heard any apology from her. And they never apologized about anything. And I think Scott Pelley, you know, I hear that Hamlet, they're looking for someone to play Hamlet in Shakespeare in Washington, D.C. The way he pronounces all of his words, he's so pronounced, and he's so educated. It's a joke.
1: Thanks for the call, Mark. Yeah, he doesn't have the, he doesn't really have the texture that that's required to be a great Shakespearean actor, unfortunately. I mean, just for example, Guy Benson posted this Gallup survey. Which political party do you think news media generally favors? 64% of self-identified Republicans said Democrats. 22% of self-identified Democrats said Democrats. So, I mean, you know, not everybody agrees, but I mean, why do you think the majority of the country thinks you lean left? That is hardly a question without foundation. I mean, hardly. Brother. Bill on the Northwest side.
6: Dan, I don't understand why you think Scott Pelley is a pompous ass. He's trying to convey and make you understand and make all of us understand the true magnitude and meaning of his thoughts.
1: Yes, well said in your best Scott Pelley impersonation. Thank you for that, Bill. Now, I know you're wondering, well, what about Leslie Stahl and Bill Whitaker and the rest of the girls and boys? Well, they sent a missive to their colleagues in the wake of this, grappling with this loss. And again, I wouldn't be ridiculing people losing their jobs, even Scott Pelley, if he didn't demand it, frankly. We've had a hard time deciding whether to stay at 60 Minutes. We're still deeply upset by the firings of Tanya and Dragon, strong leaders who everyone respected. As far as we can tell, because no explanation has ever been offered, they were expelled because they fought for our 60 Minutes values, the values lingo, like a politician, and stood up to protect our independence and integrity. Newsrooms are not supposed to be run like dictatorships. Collaboration and argument are the way we've always worked at 60. That's the industry handle. Don Hewitt actually encouraged loud, passionate advocacy for our pieces. There's advocacy for your pieces, and then they're saying you're murdering the show. And then there's crossing your hands and throwing a tantrum and saying, I'm not going to work with you. That's, do you see the line there, ladies and gentlemen? And blah, blah, blah. So they, we want to express, oh, we're sorry, blah, blah, blah. Tanya deserves, blah, everybody deserves better. Who, you know, who deserves what? We're lucky we don't get what we deserve, particularly the cast at 60 Minutes. We've decided to stay on, though. Courageously, they will stay on. Power through. We feared our returning might be construed as an endorsement of the existing power structure. That's simply not, categorically not the case. We're staying because we don't want to see 60 Minutes die. Again, the selflessness to stay on. Bill Whitaker, Leslie Stahl, John Wertheim. Not quite as grandiose as Scott Pelley, but they're staying on. They're fighting on. Round of applause. Thank you so much for your service to our country, because that's what they conceive of themselves as doing. By the way, you know, in a better time in 60 Minutes, something maybe they, someone they maybe could have learned something from, when there were, you know, people in the ranks that actually were interested in getting to the bottom of things. And also did truly love their country and have a deep understanding about its history. We're not so focused on their navels. Again, I mentioned that the Scott Pelley combat talk, concurrent with the 82nd anniversary of D-Day. Andy Rooney, he actually served his country. This was his 2004 commentary on the 60th anniversary of D-Day on 60 Minutes.
7: Because it was part of my life, I'd like to say something about D-Day. Don't know how to say it any differently than I did in a book I wrote called My War. If you are young and not really clear what D-Day was, let me tell you, it was a day unlike any other. There have only been a handful of days since the beginning of time on which the direction the world was taking has been changed for the better in one 24-hour period by an act of man. June 6, 1944 was one of them. What the Americans, the British, and the Canadians were trying to do was get back a whole continent that had been taken from its rightful owners by Adolf Hitler's German army. It was one of the most monumentally unselfish things one group of people ever did for another. We all have days of our lives that stand out from the blur of days that have gone by, and the day I came ashore on Utah Beach, 4 days after the initial invasion, is one of mine. As we approached the French coast, there were small clouds of smoke and sudden eruptions as German artillery blindly lobbed shells over the hills behind the beach. They were hoping to hit U.S. troops or some of the massive amount of equipment piled up on the shore there. Row on row of dead American soldiers were laid out on the beach just above the high tide mark, where it turned into weedy clumps of grass. They were covered with olive drab blankets, just their feet sticking out at the bottom, their GI boots sticking out. I remember their boots, all the same on boys, all so different. No one can tell the whole story of D-Day because no one knows it. Each of the 60,000 men who waded ashore that day knew a little part of the story too well. To them, the landing looked like a catastrophe. Each knew a friend shot through the throat, shot through a knee. Each knew names of five hanging dead on the barbed wire in the water 20 yards offshore. Three who lay unattended on the stony beach as the blood drained from holes in their bodies. They saw whole tank crews drowned when the tanks rumbled off the ramps of their landing craft and dropped into 20 feet of water. There were heroes here no one will ever know because they're dead. The heroism of others is known only to themselves. Across the channel, in Allied headquarters in England, the war directors, remote from the details of death, were exultant. They saw no blood, no dead, no dying. From the statistician's point of view, the invasion was a success. Statisticians were right. They always are. That's the damn thing about it. On each visit to the beaches over the years, I've wept. It's impossible to keep back the tears as you look across the rows of markers and think of the boys under them who died that day. Even if you didn't know anyone who died, your heart knows something that your brain does not. You weep. If you think the world is selfish and rotten, go to the cemetery at Colville-sur-Mer, overlooking Omaha Beach. See what one group of men did for another on D-Day, June 6, 1944.
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8: 6:32. A rainy start to your week this Monday in the QC Kinetics newsroom. And a violent night across several Chicago neighborhoods with 15 shot between Saturday night and early Sunday morning. In Bronzeville, Chicago police say a 12-year-old boy, two 13-year-olds, and a 14-year-old boy were shot Saturday night. All told, 21 were shot in weekend violence, 3 fatally. Israel has attacked targets in Iran despite President Trump asking them not to. The strikes reportedly hit several targets in the cities of Tehran and Isfahan. It came early Monday, local time, after Iran fired missiles at Israel. Canada restricting U.S. livestock imports after a second screwworm case has been found in Texas. The second case of the parasite was discovered Friday in a month-old calf in southern Texas. The USDA says a control zone has been placed around infected animals. Stacey King, the longtime Bulls broadcaster who won 3 NBA titles with the team in the 1990s, has died at the age of 59. Born in Lawton, Oklahoma, King played at the University of Oklahoma before being selected by the Bulls 6th overall in 1989. Former teammate and broadcast partner Will Perdue.
9: You know, this is a guy I knew since 1989, you know, when he was drafted by the Bulls, and all the, you know, the memories we had together as a player, and probably more so the memories we had together, you know, doing broadcasts with NBC Sports Chicago.
8: He became the team's lead color analyst alongside Neil Funk in 2008. No cause of death has been given. Indiana Governor Mike Braun is asking Hoosiers to welcome the Bears to that state, but Illinois officials say the team may not leave its home state. GOP Representative Dan Ugostin.
10: I'm going to file something early next week, or next week, as early as I can, and get something to see if maybe we can still get something done.
8: That after the Bears released a statement Friday saying they would move forward with plans to build a stadium in Hammond, Indiana. White Sox fell to the Phillies 9-5. Cubs lost to the Giants in 10, 2-1. The news, a service of Capital One. 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
21: 6:39, Team Hochberg Traffic Center time. The Eisenhower outbound still a problem. Wolf to the tri-state shut down. Pickup of overnight construction delayed. They tell us. Inbound Kennedy, accident, two left lanes. The inbound side is jammed between O'Hare and Foster Avenue this morning with that accident. Problems on the Stevenson outbound, inbound. You're jammed up at the inbound Dan Ryan ramp all the way back to Harlem Avenue this morning. Traffic, a service of the daily podcast of Chicago's Morning Answer and the Sean Thompson Show. 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Chicago's Morning Answer continues next. Now a check of the forecast in the Air Right Heating and Cooling Weather Center. Cloudy and humid. A couple of thunderstorms throughout the day. High 81.
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1: Top of the morning, Dan Prop here. Before Trump walked out of his interview with Meet the Press's Kristen Welker, the female version of Scott Pelley, really crystallized for me after watching the two of them this weekend. Pelley with Lulu Garcia Navarro, as we were just talking about, and Welker with Trump and her dramatic, over-enunciated questions or way of questioning to give substance to questions that are generally lacking in anything substantive or particularly insightful. I'm just a journalist, she said. Yeah. False modesty. Anyway, before that happened, where they got into a rhetorical tussle over election integrity, and then Trump said, okay, an hour's enough with you, and stood up, crushed the lavalier microphone, and walked out. I don't think he did it on purpose, but it was kind of fun that it happened. Talking about Iran and bristling at the characterization that he has broken a promise not to get into wars that he made when he first ran for president. And he basically said, look, I've never discounted the use of force. What president would do that? Which makes sense. And reiterated his belief that 100 days in does not mean an endless war.
0: The reason I won elections, people have confidence in me, have good judgment. I had to make a judgment. Do I want to go along and have a country that's doing really well, but somebody is going to try and kill us? Or do I want to put out that horrible threat? And I did. I put it out. I put it out for many, many years. Now I'm going to put it out permanently. I'm going to do it either through negotiation, where we're very close to a deal, or I'm going to blow the hell out of them, to be honest with you. And it's going to be very easy for me to do. That's actually the easier path. So when you say I promised, I didn't promise anything. I don't like these endless wars. This is not an endless war.
1: And a little bit more color on how close he thinks they are to a deal.
2: How close are you to making a deal? Are we talking about days, weeks, months, Mr. President?
0: I think we're very close. We have a couple of points. They don't even seem like big points. They've conceded the fact that they will not have nuclear weapons. We had a clause in there that we will not develop nuclear weapons, and everybody was very happy with it except me. And I said, well, what happens if they not develop, but they go out and purchase, they acquire? I want to put the word, if they buy or purchase or acquire, you know, you've got to have that in there too, because that's not developing. So they don't have the right to develop or purchase, acquire, or buy.
2: Have they pushed back against that? Is that one of the sticking points?
0: A little bit, and then they didn't.
2: Why haven't they made a deal with you yet?
0: Because it's a very hard thing for them. They've had great independence. They've dealt with very weak and ineffective leadership on behalf of the United States and other countries, frankly, that allowed them to get away with murder. And I think they can't believe they're in the situation where they've been virtually decapitated.
1: And by the way, when he says the Iranians have gotten away with murder, that's actual murder, you know, sponsorship of terrorism, actual killing of people, killing their own citizens. That's actual murder, to be distinguished from Scott Pelley's definition of murder, which is him and some of his colleagues being fired from their jobs, at their seven-figure jobs at 60 Minutes. I just want to make sure we're talking about the right thing, since it's under the process of being redefined by Scott Pelley. For more on this and other geopolitical matters, Dr. Zudi Jasser joins us, president of the American Islamic Forum for Democracy, co-founder of the Muslim Reform Movement. He's a former U.S. Navy lieutenant commander, and he is a candidate, Republican candidate for Congress in Arizona 4. Now, Dr. Jasser, thanks for joining us again. Appreciate it.
3: Oh, it's great to be with you, Dan. Thanks for having me back.
1: So how do you react to what Trump had to say, particularly the proximity to a deal that he described, which he's been describing that way for a couple of weeks now?
3: Well, you know, there's no doubt, based on what Secretary Rubio testified just a matter of a week ago and where we are now, that they are negotiating and discussing things that they have never had on the table. So the fact that we're talking about a third country like Kazakhstan that could actually take their nuclear material, their dust, the fact that the over-the-horizon strategy for the United States, where we've been executing these operations, where we had 6 weeks. Remember how we got here? We had 6 weeks of operations that steadily deconstructed, decimated their Navy, their Army, their military, various areas domestically within their borders of the besieged, and started to give the people an opening within Iran. And yes, they have mobilized their proxies, and I know that to folks that aren't thinking strategically necessarily, they see the front on Israel's border as being sort of an increased kinetics. But remember, Israel has not had the opportunity to do what we did in Iran for 6 weeks when it comes to Lebanon's capacities. They did it in Syria when Syria became a hub for Hezbollah. They took 2 to 3 weeks and decimated them, and Assad was gone. After, despite 14 years of revolution, Israel was able to get rid of Assad, which was a Hezbollah proxy. And now there's some tension between President Trump's timeline and Prime Minister Netanyahu's timeline, but strategically it's the same. And I could not agree with the president more. It's one thing to have troops deployed into Iraq that doesn't have an organic revolution, or in Afghanistan where we were there for 20 years. And it's another to say, you know, I want to end these forever wars. I don't want to deploy our sons and daughters into countries that we cannot rebuild. It's not our country to rebuild, and it's not our resources to do so. But we have to protect our country from an over-the-horizon strategy against a death cult that will ultimately use nuclear weapons if they had it. And last, I would say I'd face the reality that we're going to probably need to finish at least 2 more weeks of military operations. These guys are a death cult. They are not going to agree to anything but being given cash. And I doubt, or at least I hope and pray, that the Trump administration isn't weighing refilling the coffers of the IRGC in order to come to an agreement.
1: Yeah, well, that's the rub, isn't it? Like, how do you get to an agreement with people you describe as lunatics where they will provide specific performance to consummate the agreement? Because I assume that's what will be required. Specific performance means that enriched uranium either turned over to the U.S. or to a safe third country, like you were just describing. Specific performance, like opening up the strait and ending any piracy efforts or attempts to toll commercial ships. I mean, you know, it's like unless you give them the cash that props them up, what else do you have to offer for them to do that? Otherwise, they just hunker down and tempt you to resume the kinetic activity.
3: Yeah, and you know, you look at Israel's history; they've been surrounded by radical terror organizations that have constantly never missed an opportunity to miss an opportunity and continued kinetic operations, destroying their own people, destroying the Palestinians in the name of Hamas's unending terror regime, and they would never surrender. And I think this is to a rational Western president, a president that seeks peace through strength, it's really about surrender management. And the question is whether the regime is willing to surrender transparency. And if they can't, whether it's accounting for nuclear material or whether it's deconstructing their regional capacity. You know, if you look at other nations, be it North Korea, be it other regimes that are bad actors in the region, most of them survive by not exerting regional instability. Iran, you know, and I think that's what President Trump is trying to secure, is them saying, okay, we're going to lock back internally and have transparency on not rebuilding our missile capabilities, regional capacities, so that we can wreak havoc. And we're seeing that today. Houthis are now have attacked Israel again, and you know, Hezbollah is attacking. So to say that those are just proxies, they are actually arms of the IRGC.
1: Well,
3: so
1: right,
3: and what's on the table.
1: Yeah, and of course they're instigating both Hezbollah and the Houthis, because they see the possibility of a fissure between Trump and Bibi, and they want to try to exacerbate that.
3: 100%. And I think that fissure is, at least the way I'm reading it, is that it's mostly performative, and they're still as closely aligned with us as possible strategically and ideologically and with our alliance and friendship with Israel. But ultimately, it's one thing to have a IRGC across your border firing missiles into your domestic country. I think America's position would be much different if it wasn't over the horizon, but was rather coming out of Mexico and launching 2,500 missiles into us, which is exactly Israel's situation right now. So they have a little bit of a less than existential threat and more real threat that they have an opportunity now to completely defang. And I do think we're going to end up, if we continue with the clarity that Secretary Rubio and President Trump have had. We're going to probably have a couple more weeks of kinetic operations coming soon to completely get them to the point of surrender, and maybe give the people, you know, we're starting to see the internet back open because they couldn't feed, you know, the IRGC couldn't feed their generals. They weren't able to get money inside the country with the internet shut down. And with it opening up, we're starting to see people back in the streets, thousands back in the streets. And hopefully that'll continue to increase, which will even weaken them further.
1: I want to get your reaction to something else. Brandon Gill, the Republican congressman from Texas, has proposed legislation, as you know, to ban all Muslim immigration. And this was, in part, a recent explanation for his position.
4: We didn't have to deal with Islamic terrorist attacks in the U.S. 50 years ago. So why are we dealing with this now? Why is there sort of an upsurge in anti-Semitism and pro-Islamic sentiment and terrorist attacks in the U.S.? And it's because we've imported these people into our country. That's just a reality. And really, in just the past couple of decades, that's why we're dealing with this. And that policy to bring large-scale Islamic immigration into American communities is something that Washington did. I mean, we allowed this to happen as a result of our immigration policy.
1: Being a peaceful, pluralist Muslim as you are, you know, how do we address what Brandon Gill, the concerns Brandon Gill and others are raising, while not losing the Zudi Jassers of the world?
3: Dan, you have hit the subject that is what I hope is one of my legacies, as long as I have a breath to give this country, is that ultimately there is nothing more American than separating the difference between Muslims who believe in secular liberal democracy, that believe in our Constitution, and that believe in the separation of mosque and state, and ultimately, as our founding fathers believed in an establishment clause to prevent the establishment of the church through government. Muslims have not gone through that reformation. So I could not applaud the Brandon Gills and the Keith Selfs Chip Roys of the world more, because they finally have had the courage to come together and form this coalition that wants to, expose the threat of Sharia. But if you say, and I said this during the Trump's first administration, that, you know, it's not a Muslim ban, it should be an Islamist ban. And yes, the Islamist movements that are theocrats within Islam, the Iranian regimes, the Hezbollahs, the Hamases, the Wahhabis of Saudi Arabia, we fought the Cold War by separating the difference between Russians and Soviets. And the Marxist jihadists, there's no doubt that the vast majority of Muslim majority movements right now in the world are run by people that hate the West, that are theocrats, that are cultists, that believe in a death cult of Islamic interpretation. But the faith of Islam is 1,447 years old. And if America doesn't get the strategy right, and Brandon was right in that quote that you aired, in which he said the Obama administration was having fealty to the theocrats, and Biden did the same thing, and they had him infiltrated into our government and into our institutions. We had no vetting for Islamists. Now we're having whiplash to where we're finally waking up to it, and they want to ban all Muslims. And in Texas, they have bansharia.com. And, you know, you're leaving no place for us Muslims that want to protect the West to have an offense. I tell people to go to claritycoalition.org. We have a coalition of Muslims, non-Muslims, former Muslims, Jews, Christians, Hindus, and others that want to save the West. And if you want to save the West, the reason Europe is being destroyed and ripped apart is because they don't have a formula against the theocrats of Islamists. All they have is a racially based democracies based in Germany, London, Britain, France. America has a solution. Americanism is a solution of religious liberty against theocracy. So that's the solution. Granted, there's nowhere in the world I can point to that Muslims have done this, but it took Western Christendom 1,789 years until you had a codified constitution that actually did the same thing. So Muslims, I think we need a strategy, an offense, and Secretary Rubio has articulated that, and I believe that is the best strategy for our country, is to embrace Muslims like the ones in the streets in Iran against the theocrats. But to say that we want a Muslim ban is actually going to fuel the radical movement and turn every Muslim into a victim instead of into an asset against political Islam.
1: Yeah, that's well said. The website claritycoalition.org?
3: Yes, that's our coalition. Includes everyone from Ayan Hirsi Ali to Daniel Pipes to Hudson Institute, Center for Security Policy, a lot of different folks. It's sort of like the 20th Century Center Committee for the Present Danger, where Senator Kyle and Senator Lieberman said, we need a public-private coalition against the Soviets. Clarity Coalition is the 21st century version of that public-private coalition against radical Islam, political Islam.
1: Dr. Zuhdi Jasser, president of the American Islamic Forum for Democracy, co-founder of the Muslim Reform Movement, former U.S. Navy lieutenant commander, and GOP candidate for Congress in Arizona 4. Dr. Jasser, thanks as always. Appreciate your time.
3: Anytime. Thanks, Dan, for having me.
1: And Dr. Jasser joins us on the AlphaWealthGroup.com answer line.
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1: All right, coming up at 7:07, they were the pride and joy of Illinois. Looks like not for much longer. We'll talk to Indiana Governor Mike Braun about the future of the Chicago Bears in Hammond, Indiana, after the announcement on Friday. Mike Braun, get his perspective on where things are at, what he is willing to tell us about his conversations with the Bears at 7:07. It's now 7 o'clock on AM 560 WIND.
7: That's enough for now. I'm Chris Foster, Fox News. Iran and Israel have been back at it, firing missiles at each other, and now Iran's military says it's finished with strikes, but warns there will be harsher attacks if Israel resumes attacks on Lebanon.
9: After a two-month ceasefire, Israel and Iran are back trading fire, and Iran is blaming the United States. Israel carried out airstrikes in western and central Iran after Iran fired missiles at northern Israel. The Israelis have also hit an Iranian petrochemical plant, the first such attack on energy infrastructure since early April.
7: Fox's Jonathan Savage. President Trump's demanding that the shooting stop. He tells the Financial Times newspaper he calls the shots, and Israeli Prime Minister Benjamin Netanyahu won't have any choice but to accept any peace deal his administration works out with Iran. Five people are stabbed at Penn Station in New York City.
10: One suspect was taken into custody. He was described as being emotionally disturbed. According to the fire department, one person suffered serious injuries. Four people have moderate or minor injuries. And six people altogether were taken to the hospital.
7: Fox's Alex Hogan in Bedminster, New Jersey. President Trump spent the weekend at his golf resort there before attending Game 3 of the NBA Finals in New York tonight at Madison Square Garden, above that train station where the stabbing took place. At least 38 people are reported killed in an earthquake in the Philippines, a powerful one, magnitude 7.8.
5: Officials say at least 200 are hurt. Right now, rescue crews are focusing their efforts on General Santos City. That is where people are reportedly trapped after multiple buildings collapsed. The quake has since triggered 138 aftershocks.
7: Fox's Ashley Strohmeyer, at least 13 of those deaths are in a landslide, and there is tsunami damage reported in at least one village on the southern Philippines coast. Smaller waves are measured in Indonesia and in Palau and as far away as southern Japan. 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
21: We've had a rainy start to the day. 69 degrees, headed for a high of 81. A violent night across several Chicago neighborhoods. Over the weekend, 15 shot between Saturday night and early Sunday morning. In the 4600 block of South Federal, two women, 18 and 19, and another man were shot. Later, supporters of a no-violence weekend in Chicago gathered at a Southside church.
8: It's not the responsibility of the police or anybody else. You need to explain to them the dangers of hanging out with crowds and late night, you know, and early morning hours.
21: Stacey King, the longtime Bulls broadcaster who won three NBA titles with the team in the 1990s, died at the age of 59. An investigation launched into a deadly police shooting in Carpentersville. State police say Carpentersville first responders went to an early Saturday call of shots fired at a restaurant in the 1300 block of Kings Road. Officers spotted a suspect actively shooting at another person. Only then did officers open fire, striking the suspect, who later died. Two victims were also rushed to a nearby hospital. White Sox allow five unanswered runs in a 9-5 loss to Philadelphia, while the Cubs dropped the rubber match of their weekend set against San Francisco, 2-1-10. 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
1: 7:08, Team Hochberg Traffic Center time. Eisenhower outbound remains shut down between Wolf and the Tri-State. More than 2 hours late in picking up ongoing road work there, major construction with the Tri-State there. Follow the detour. Get off on Roosevelt Road. Take Route 83 north if you want to continue on 290 this morning. Solid traffic on the Kennedy outbound between Montrose and Bryn Mawr. And due to an earlier accident, it's all jammed up inbound on the Kennedy between O'Hare and Foster. Chicago's Morning Answer continues next. Now a check of the forecast in the Air Right Heating and Cooling Weather Center.
2: Today will be cloudy, warm, and humid with the possibility of a thunderstorm or two in the afternoon. These slow-moving thunderstorms may result in flooding downpours. The high temperature will reach 84 degrees. Tonight, expect cloudy, warm, and humid conditions with a chance of a thunderstorm in some areas. The low temperature will be around 71 degrees. I'm meteorologist Jason Caterina on AM 560, The Answer.
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5: The following contains a celebrity impersonation.
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0: verve, its momentum, per that announcement on Friday that the Bears are moving forward with the Northwest Indiana site. It would seem we're working on trying to provide just the right phraseology for our Hoosier friends to replace "You're the pride and joy of Illinois." You're the pride and joy near Illinois. You have pride and joy, so you left Illinois. Chicago Bears, Bear Down. I don't know. We're working on it, and then we'll pass along a list of our maybe top 10 or 20 suggestions to both the Bears organization and our next guest to see if we can contribute to the overall effort. J.B. Pritzker, he's the governor of Illinois, don't you know? J.B. and B.J. working on covering their backsides. J.B. playing the billionaire card. No, not the fact that he's won. The fact that he stood up to other ones.
1: It might be during my term in office if they decide to go to, actually they would leave after that, but if they decide to and they're building a stadium somewhere else, that might happen. But the reality is I wasn't willing to give up billions of dollars of taxpayer money in order to give it to a billionaire-owned family or team and believe very much that the incentives that we provide for businesses ought to be similar to the incentives we provide to this type of business, as much of an emotional connection as many of us have to the Bears and to keeping them in the city of Chicago or in the state of Illinois. Number one principle is we're not going to foist this on the taxpayers of the state of Illinois.
0: No, no, no. The only things he foists on the taxpayers of Illinois are things like a few billion dollars annually for people in this country illegally residing in Illinois. Or say if you have a Chinese Communist Party backed business, billionaires, that want to build an EV battery plant in Manteno, even if the residents don't want it, then you'll come up with half a billion dollars for opener.

0: papers for the Chinese Communist Party back business because he does things on principle. Sure. Right. You know, there is this last ditch effort I was just thinking of that could prevent the Bears from leaving Chicago, leaving Illinois, which is probably what they're going to need to do for most of the residents who have options as well. Those people who are exercising the exit options, generally speaking, when they have such options. And, you know, it comes to me from alder human Bill Hall on the South Side, who had this idea when it was when Walgreens announced that it was going to close the Walgreens store in Chatham, you know, because they were losing $1 million a year due to theft, as which is not great. And prescription drug sales were prescription, you know, drug, I guess, sales. Yeah, that's the way to put it. Prescriptions there were falling, but the theft was the big issue. But anyway, the big idea is this.
1: Walgreens should be charged with first degree corporate abandonment.
2: Yes.
1: It should be a crime the way they're treating our elders.
2: Yes.
1: It should be a crime the way they're treating our families.
0: Exactly. And it should be a crime the way the Bears are treating their fans, and the entire executive team at the Bears should be arrested and charged with first degree corporate governance, just like the Walgreens C-suite types, according to, you know, politicians in Chicago, because this is what you have, and then you're surprised at what you get in response. It's really something to behold, and has been for a long time. Kind of a nerd to it, but some Bears fans are now just waking up to the fact that the political leadership in the state could be better.
3: Bear fan my whole life, and I don't think it's right.
4: What do you have to say to leadership?
3: I think everybody in Illinois' politics, government should be fired. Pritzker, Brandon Johns, how do you let the pride and joy of Illinois walk away?
0: Get pride and joy of Illinois out your mouth. Get it out your mouth. Mike Braun is the governor of Indiana. He joins us now. Governor Braun, thanks for being with us. Appreciate it.
5: Hey, good morning, Dan. Good to be on.
0: So what about, you know, J.B. Pritzker? He stood against, you know, billionaire breaks, big breaks for billionaires, because, you know, he's a principal guy. And yet taxpayer dollars for the sports authority in Northwest Indiana to lure the Bears. I mean, is Pritzker more of a fiscal conservative than you are?
5: So I think the easiest way to understand how they got to where they are is the fact that the Bears had approached them 5 to 6 years ago, because on something of this enormity, you don't just do it at the last minute. And then sooner or later, time catches up, and that lease expires in 2033, and you want to have a new stadium and all the mixed-use development done a year, year and a half before, you know, so you can account for any contingency. So the difference between Pritzker and me is I ran a small business, built it into a national company, signed the front side of the paycheck. He came probably from a family that I don't know how much he learned in the business world, but you should at least have enough sense that on an iconic institution like that, you can't give a deaf ear and just assume that everything will work out. So, but 3 years ago, they actually picked it up with a little more intensity, because you'd still figure, well, that's plenty of time. And then you run the clock down to another 2.5 years spent that 6 months ago. So they call me, the governor's office, and say, hey, we're down to where we're not sure what's going to happen in Illinois. We'd like to talk to you. And I said, well, you've done that before, I think, earlier on when it was clearly, in our opinion, a bargaining posture. So I said, we'll have the discussion. We want to make sure it's an honest brokering. And from that point, which was before Christmas, until this Thursday evening when I get the phone call, I'm at a reception at the residence, that it's an important call coming in the Bears, and I knew it was going to be coming soon, because now you're up against maybe a few months the league's wanting to know. And for them to do the due diligence on a project of this magnitude, you know, 5.5 years were frittered away. We moved at the speed of business and checked things off, communication twice a week, culminating in that phone call late Thursday, embargoed till Friday at noon. And that's how things get done. So that presumption that it would just work out and that you can actually run a city and a state like they do, and that's going to give any business pause. Do you want to be there the next 50 years? And then the more fans looked at coming down to Hammond with a beautiful site that's got lots of room, tailgating, all kinds of room for mixed-use development, and dealing with a legislature and a governor that made it easy. That's where we're at now. And that's taken us to a conclusion, not fully, but a lot of it done with due diligence left. And that's kind of the story behind it. I'm not spiking any ball. I've done enough real estate deals to know that until you ink it. But I think that should give everybody a good feeling of why it happened and what underpins the point that we're now where we are.
0: Yeah, I mean, I think that's a really good point. It's been underemphasized. People forget. The Bears bought that Arlington Park site in 2021. So there was all this time and there was dithering because there was the sort of, I mean, I would call it the arrogance of the political class here, just says they're never going to leave. And you were hearing it right up until probably Friday. You know, sure. I heard it. I asked you about it. You know, are you sure you're not just being played? Everybody here that knows everything. Oh no, that's just a bargaining chip. That's just to leverage the Bears here. They're never going to go to Northwest Indiana and this and that. I'm like, I don't know. I said, you know, Governor Broad is a pretty sophisticated business guy. If he says he knows the difference between being, you know, put on and used for leverage and like a real, hard headed negotiation and discussion, you may want to be careful. And when you have like, you know, we've talked to him, Mayor McDermott of Hammond, Democrat, working with you, working with the majority Republicans in the state legislature there versus, you know, one party super majoritarian control here, all constitutional officers, and they can't get their act together after 5 years. Exactly. It's the idea like, you know, what your political timeline and your political interests and then an organization that has options and their business interests, when they run headlong into one another, the person who has options is going to exercise them.
5: Well, I think that's true too. And when I looked at the political side, which I've, if you're an entrepreneur and business owner, by the way, politics and government would be easier than the real world of running a business. So you get a lot of instincts that are kind of, applicable, but look at the dynamic. You've got a legislature with a lot of it comprised of reps and senators from the city of Chicago, and a guy like Brandon Johnson and how it's being run. And I think the one clear thing is that the Bears probably didn't want to stay within that city limit. And then when you look at the practicality of Arlington Heights versus Hammond, you know, it got to be where a lot of this just doesn't look that bad. Even fans that were against it, you're going to get a lot more stadium with a lot more mixed-use investment around it. It's going to make the whole experience better just by the money, by how much you can invest, how far it goes. And then there was a time for fans to even stew upon it. And I can understand the ones that just never should leave Illinois, shouldn't even leave Chicago. But this isn't the first time it's happened. Happened many other times, and the biggest city in the country's got both of their teams playing in New Jersey.
0: Yeah, well, I mean, and you know, I mean, it's a little bit different, but the underlying dynamic is not that different. You know, Walgreens on the south side of Chicago that can't make it make sense to be there because of the instability of the neighborhood safety wise, in addition to the instability of the city and the cost it imposed on doing business in there, tax and regulatory wise. I mean, that's sort of the same discussion that just scaled up with the Bears. And when you look around and you see other options that can draw from your same fan base, I mean, and you're sort of an iconic brand, so you're always going to have that draw, then, you know, when you're thinking about down the road 30, 50 years, where do I have more confidence there's going to be political and economic stability for, you know, the interests of my business's value and the the easiness of its operation. I mean, those factor into somebody that in a position to make those decisions.
5: And Dan, I think that is what actually probably dominated the Bears' thinking, not just the mechanics of which site, but when you look, we're AAA credit rating, hottest economy in the Midwest. We've got economic growth measured by GDP growth twice that of Illinois and Ohio, six times the rate of Michigan's. And that is probably what anybody, when you're doing something of this size, would look at even more than some of the tactical stuff. And I'm sure that had it been easy, had Illinois had a government that runs more like red states instead of the federal government itself, and then Washington Post broke a story on Chicago about its own financial issues to where it's servicing more debt than the federal government is. And none of that looks promising, because you know who pays that kind of bad performance off? The businesses that are marooned there. So that's kind of, I think, a lot of what went into the thinking, and and when it went that long, I think that timeline that I put out there of 5 to 6 years, and then picking it up again 3 years ago, and then we didn't come to them. They came to us 6 months ago.
0: And the mixed use aspect of the stadium, the whole footprint of the property, you know, what, as you're looking ahead, what is that going to mean for Northwest Indiana, both in terms of economic opportunity, economic vitality, frankly, ongoing influx from Chicagoland to Northwest Indiana?
5: I spent a lot of time up in the region. It was a place where Republicans generally, there hadn't been a Republican congressman there in like 94, 6 years, but it's turning redder and redder because a lot of folks are moving, conservatives from Illinois into Lake County, Porter County. I think when you look at all of that, it's made a big difference in terms of that is a dynamic part of our state economy. Generally overlooked, because the biggest part of our economy is Indy and the bubble counties. And of course, Indianapolis is now turning into a place that turn the radio on. You don't know if those are Chicago's stats or if it happened in Indy. It's got its own issues because big cities are now bluer than they've ever been. Mm-hmm. And they're deeper in debt. They're run poorly. And you've got to figure out, because there's so many people that would love to feel safe, come to it. Even in Indy, we're dealing with our issues there because they're not prosecuting people that should be prosecuted. They're not, even the police, when they're doing all the work they do to keep folks safe. Heck, I had to send the state police into a shootout at the OK Corral last 4th of July in Indy because the local police asked for the help. And then preemptively, when we did the WNBA, I mean, if that's the litany across the country about urban life, that's a whole nother issue that needs to be addressed. Not to mention they roll financially in many cases like the federal government does, where you're borrowing and spending and not taking care of the basics.
0: So what's the next steps in the process, from your understanding, and when you think this might be fully consummated, like you say, the deal inked?
5: Yep. So if you look then going forward, since you needed to get to this point at some point, and it's not closed, but it is now to where there's less urgency because the lease doesn't expire until 2033, but they had to get to this point. It takes 2 to 3 years to build a stadium. Mixed use development is going to be an evolving thing. And then you don't want to take this up to the wire. So I think this would be the Bears and that speed at which they need to move to kind of gracefully go from the lease they've got at Soldier Field to get all the things done, including due diligence on any real estate deal, which they've been doing, by the way. But there's less urgency because when they took that vote, I think that's saying that everything over the last 5.5 to 6 years has now culminated where this looks like where we're going to go. And now it's closer to just checking off the common sense things you do on any large development and real estate deal. So it's not done, but it was a big threshold that was crossed last Thursday/Friday.
0: And is it your impression that any conversations they were having with the state or with the city on this side of the border are over?
5: I don't think, I think you might see some histrionics on the part of the legislature, the governor. But again, I think that's been nearly fully discounted in terms of what's happened to date. Whereas we've been in communication with them to make everything as easy at the speed of business, you know, for the last 6 months. And I think that's why they made the decision, that unanimous vote, to focus on Hammond.
0: Mike Braun is the governor of the great state of Indiana, future home of the Chicago Bears, it would seem. Governor Braun, thanks so much for joining us, as always. Appreciate it.
5: You bet. My pleasure.
0: And Governor Braun joined us on the AlphaWealthGroup.com answer line.
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0: Coming up at 7:37, we're going to talk to a reporter from Maine named Steve Collins, about reporter and columnist, about that primary election. Yeah, Graham Plantner on the ballot tomorrow. And some of his supporters were asked about his political future on the Sunday talkies. We'll cover that Maine primary election and more general discussion about the midterms, including California. 7:37. Now we check the headlines.
7: A rainy 70 degrees in Chicago in the QC Kinetics newsroom. Expect clouds and humid conditions, maybe a thunderstorm to continue into the afternoon. A violent weekend across several Chicago neighborhoods. At least 21 were shot in weekend violence, 3 fatally. Astronauts on board the International Space Station are going about their daily routines after newly detected leaks prompted safety concerns in orbit. A NASA spokeswoman says this morning the leaks were in a transfer tunnel connected to the Russian-made service module found to be in need of repair. Cracks and leaks in the 26-year-old module have been a growing concern. Tensions running high in the Middle East. Israel says it's launched retaliatory airstrikes across large portions of Iran. At least 16 are dead following an earthquake that struck the southern part of the Philippines.
8: A powerful 7.8 magnitude earthquake has caused death and destruction across the Philippines. So far, officials say at least 200 are hurt. Right now, rescue crews are focusing their efforts on General Santos City. That is where people are reportedly trapped after multiple buildings collapsed. The quake has since triggered 138 aftershocks. Meantime, a tsunami alert is in effect for parts of the Philippines. Officials say waves could reach up to 3 feet above the tide levels there. Residents in coastal areas are being urged to move to higher ground.
7: Most of those tsunami warnings have since passed. Stacey King, the longtime Bulls broadcaster who won three NBA titles with the team during the 1990s, died at the age of 59.
9: Big time players make big time plays.
10: Here he goes again. And then gun back, Porter for three.
9: Give me the hot sauce. Give me the hot sauce, Bob.
7: Born in Lawton, Oklahoma, King played at the University of Oklahoma before being selected by the Bulls, sixth overall in 1989. He came back to the organization after retiring in the 96-97 season, later becoming the team's lead color analyst alongside Neil Funk in 2008. And authorities have named the man who died after an explosion on the Eisenhower Expressway last week as Jorge Vaca of Cicero. State police say troopers responded Thursday to the incident near Mannheim Road. Federal authorities managing the investigation this morning say no evidence has been found to indicate that any other individuals were involved. White Sox lost to the Phillies 9-5. Cubs dropped their rubber match of their set with the Giants 2-1-10 at Wrigley Field. The news service of Capital One earned unlimited double miles on every purchase with the Capital One Venture X business card. 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
7: 7:39, Team Hochberg Traffic Center time. The Ike remains shut down on the outbound side between Wolf and the Tri-State. It's all due to very, very, very late pickup of road work. It had been closed for major construction on the Tri-State overhead overnight. Keeping our eyes on the Stevenson inbound, you're jammed up Harlem to the Dan Ryan. An accident on the Tri-State left lane block northbound at St. Charles Road. Chicago's Morning Answer continues next, but now a check of the forecast. In our Air Right Heating and Cooling Weather Center, a cloudy and humid day ahead. Afternoon thunderstorms could develop with a high near 81.
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0: Top of the morning, Dan Proft here. So, one controversial primary to the next, Graham Plantner on the ballot tomorrow. And still enjoying the support of his fellow travelers for now, although there's some polling that indicates his fave-on-fave is starting to turn upside down. That could be a problem as you move into the general against Susan Collins. His defenders were out in full force, such as they are, on the Sunday talkies, starting with California's Ro Khanna, who, do they really think they're this slick? They think this or this approach is slick? Ro Khanna, having it both ways. Of course, he's outraged and disgusted by the alleged behavior of Plantner, and he believes the woman, but by the same token, it's not disqualifying.
23: Years ago, the mantra was believe all women. Do you believe her?
24: Yes. And I don't think our side should be attacking her. And I appreciate her courage from coming forward. I know some people are saying, oh, she's a Republican. I think that is irrelevant.
23: Okay.
24: I believe her. I think Graham acted shamefully. And he acted, as the New York Times characterized it, as a toxic relationship. It is shameful. It is ugly. It happened in a dark period of his life, and the main voters that I met said they don't like it. They knew that he had these chapters. They are willing to extend him grace and redemption, and they're focused now on what he's running for. But I do not think we should be attacking her.
0: You know, the whole extending him grace and redemption, don't you have to ask for forgiveness in order to be worthy of grace and provide the opportunity for and have the opportunity for redemption? And he's not doing that. He's denying the allegations, all of them, including that he knew his Nazi tattoo was a Nazi tattoo, his Totenkopf. So, I mean, Margaret Brennan, if she was a serious journalist, since that word's being thrown around so much this weekend between Pelley and Welker and, So then you think Graham Plattner is lying. So it's not just about, if you believe her, then by definition, he's lying. So it's not just about what he's accused of doing, which you believe he did. He's also categorically lying about it, according to you, because you believe the accuser. Right? Kana went on to say, no harm, no foul. It's a, if he would have punched her, that's a problem. Grabbing her by the shoulders and hurting her in an argument, according to her, again, something that Rokana said he believes, that's not enough to be disqualifying.
23: View, there's nothing credible at this point.
24: My view is that even according to the New York Times piece, they said there was no harm, no injury. There was toxicity, and there was verbal intimidation, which I condemn. Mm-hmm. But Graham has made it clear that there was no evidence of violence. That, to me, is a red line.
0: Oh, yeah. Don't cross that red line, sure. Mark Warner provided the sort of mealy-mouth answer you're getting, well, not unlike Brokana and others. And asked about it. Look, I got to worry about it. That's up for Maine, up to Maine voters to decide. Yeah, we know. What do you think about it? You're a sitting United States senator. And certainly when the accusations are leveled against a Republican or a Republican president's nominee for Supreme Court, you're happy to pile on and opine at length. This not the case with Plattner.
1: If these allegations are true, obviously they're disturbing. As father of three daughters. But end of the day, the folks in Maine are going to decide that. I've got my own campaign. I'm trying to get rehired this year, and that's what I'm focused on. I wish we lived in a world where everybody's behavior was maybe what we had in the earlier times from elected officials. But folks in Maine are going to make that decision.
23: Well, I understand that you're saying that, but Democrats were quick to believe other women who accused powerful people. Christine Blasey Ford made allegations against Brett Kavanaugh. When allegations surfaced 9 years ago about former Senator Al Franken, you said sexual harassment, misconduct, and assault is never all right and cannot be tolerated. Should those women who are saying these things about Plattner be believed?
1: I think the sexting I think he's acknowledged that. I think his wife has acknowledged that. This is a guy that served, had PTSD. End of the day,
0: There we go.
1: Is it really the choice of folks in Washington, or is it the choice of the folks in Maine?
0: So banal. John Fetterman, taking a much more aggressive stance than some of his caucus mates. First of all, he refers to Plattner as P-Hustle, which, of course, was his handle on that kick site that allegedly is a haven for pedophiles. Fetterman has a challenge to Plattner, since these two are having a bit of a running war of words.
3: Yeah, well, no, of course, I never heard from P. Hustle, but what's strange with P. Hustle is, yeah. Back in April, he was doing an interview on that pro-Hamas Zedio network or whatever that thing is, and he said that I am the bane of his existence, and really was angry how I dressed too. And now I said, now P. Hustle, here's a great chance. You know, you can just prove that all these people that you're dropping those dick pics and saying these things Hello. To were over 18, and now I will wear a suit every day in the Senate. And now you can set the record clear and provide all those texts and all those conversations that you were having as a newlywed, just before you were going to run for the Senate.
0: Seems like a square deal. For more on the race, please be joined by Steve Collins, columnist for Maine Trust for Local News. Steve, thanks for joining us. Appreciate it.
4: Sure.
0: So how does this race shake out tomorrow?
4: Well, tomorrow's a primary, so I'm reasonably sure that Plattner will win the primary, and then we go on to the big show.
0: Well, I mean, I just was curious because I know Janet Mills has been running around saying, you know, I just suspended my campaign, I haven't withdrawn, and there was even some ink spilled trying to prop up the other opponent after Mills suspended her campaign as an alternative, because it seems to me that at least some Democrats in Maine fear that Plattner is going to fall under his own weight.
4: Well, there certainly are Democrats who are worried about that. But Mills, our governor, Janet Mills, has suspended her campaign, really hasn't done much of anything to ask people to vote for her. There are definitely a fair number of people, and we'll find out tomorrow how many, who will vote for her or for David Costello, another candidate, you know, sort of as a protest.
0: Right.
4: But Patner will win the primary.
0: So how damaging is what has been revealed and, you know, sort of in the unbalance? I know the argument is being made, but Susan Collins' voting record is worse than Graham Platner's despicable behavior, and it was a dark period of his life and all the other rationalizations. But how damaging is it really? I mean, because the contrast between Collins and him couldn't be more stark.
4: Well, yeah, I mean, the problem that Platner's going to face is that he has lost a small percentage of his potential voters. I mean, many people will come back, but not all of them. Mm-hmm. And that's assuming that there aren't more scandals or problems to come. But his chances to beat Susan Collins, he was going to win a fairly narrow victory over her at best. And he can't afford to lose anybody. And he's probably already lost them.
0: And what is Susan Collins? I mean, is Susan Collins' main vulnerability just duration? I mean, does she like the tack she takes, where she's sometimes with Trump and sometimes against, and she's which she's been doing for a long time. I mean, she's obviously the frustration of a lot of conservatives sometimes, but that frustration puts her in sort of good standing with the wide swath of the main electorate generally. I mean, she obviously keeps winning.
4: Well, she has successfully done that for many years. I'm skeptical that she is as popular as she used to be. I mean, Maine is not thrilled with Trump, and Susan Collins hasn't seemed quite as antagonistic to the administration as she was back in his first term. But she's a very smart politician, and even though, you know, both sides have their problems with her, she's going to get a lot of votes, and Graham Platner's got a tough road ahead of him.
0: Is Graham Platner sort of like appeal and reported appeal to working class voters? Is that starting to wear too, given more information about his actual background educationally, work history wise, or is that still sort of going to be his bread and butter in this race and keep him competitive?
4: Well, you know, it's definitely his bread and butter. I haven't noticed that people as a whole seem like they're losing any faith in him. When you see him in person, he's a very charismatic guy. He's surprisingly smart for someone not that much education, and he comes across really well. He's a good candidate. He just doesn't have a good background.
0: A good candidate, but. I mean, is it, do you believe that he didn't know that, for example, that the tattoo was a Totenkopf?
4: Look, I assume all politicians are lying to me, so I don't know.
0: Well, I know, I understand like lying, but I mean, then there's sort of like you're insulting my intelligence level lying, and not just one instance of it, but one instance after another, after another, after another. And that seems to be his problem. I mean, I pointed out with Ro Khanna, it's like, if you can't ever relate both ways, if you believe the women, then you're saying something about Graham Plantner's honesty in addition to his conduct.
4: Yeah, I mean, that is a totally fair criticism. Totally fair.
0: So how do you, this portends to be a very expensive race, a lot of money spread across a relatively small electorate. So how do you think this shakes out? How do you think this shakes out?
4: Well, I have no doubt that every Mainer is going to be sick to death of this race by November. And how it shakes out, I think that Platner's going to have a very hard time holding on to especially the older white women, especially more educated ones, and I don't see how he wins the race without getting more of those votes.
0: Hmm. And I mean, it has been helpful to him that his wife has sort of stood by him, at least initially. But so that, that seems to me a key to sort of provide some ballast there.
4: Yes. Yeah, absolutely. I mean, there's no question that Grant Plattner could win this race. Susan Collins' popularity is down. And he's the new guy on the block, and he's an energetic, interesting guy. So we'll see.
0: Steve Collins is a columnist for Maine Trust for Local News. Steve, thanks so much for joining us. Appreciate it.
4: Sure. Take care.
0: Take care. And he joined us in the AlphaWealthGroup.com answer line.
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0: At the bottom of the 8 o'clock hour, we'll return to midterm elections, the L.A. mayor's race, as well as wait till you hear this candidate who Mamdani is backing for Congress in New York. The hits keep on coming. But coming up at 8:08, speaking of the hits keep on coming, Jesse Ridgway, that YouTuber, doubles down on the family's decision to abort a child because he was diagnosed with Downs. It's now 8 o'clock.
15: Saving a ceasefire. I'm Chris Foster of Fox News. Minutes after President Trump demands Israel and Iran must immediately stop shooting, Iran's military says it will stop for now. Missiles flew back and forth for hours for the first time since the ceasefire was declared in April.
16: Iran's Islamic Revolutionary Guard Corps just announced they are halting attacks against Israel, but maintain the ability to fire again if the Israelis target Hezbollah in Lebanon. This is a significant development and an indication we may be looking at an off-ramp here. This all started yesterday afternoon when the IDF struck the Lebanese capital of Beirut, going after the Hezbollah neighborhood of Dahya. Immediately after, Iranian officials threatened to fire on Israel, and hours later, they did just that, launching four waves of ballistic missiles toward the northern part of this country, sending hundreds of thousands of people into bomb shelters.
15: Fox's Trey Yingst in Tel Aviv, Israel. Six people, including the suspect, are hospitalized after a stabbing attack at Penn Station in New York City. He was taken into custody by Amtrak police. Law enforcement sources described that suspect as homeless and emotionally disturbed. Penn Station is below Madison Square Garden, where President Trump is expected to attend Game 3 of the NBA Finals tonight between the Knicks and San Antonio Spurs.
17: People can expect road closures nearby. SWAT teams will be deployed and standing by. At MSG, there will be airport-like screening. No bags will be allowed in, and fans are told to arrive as early as 2 hours before the event. So you can likely imagine what they will have to go through just to get inside the building. We know that New York City Mayor Mamdani is expected to attend the game himself, and he also urged fans in his city today to celebrate, but to do so responsibly.
15: Fox's Alex Hogan. The Knicks lead the best-of-seven series 2-0 against against the Spurs as they try to win their first NBA title since 1973. Opening statements are today at the George Pino trial in Miami. He's charged with manslaughter for the death of his daughter's 17-year-old friend in a boat crash 4 years ago. 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
7: Clouds, 69 degrees. It's been a rainy morning. Outside in the QC Kinetics newsroom, humid for the afternoon, high 81. A violent night across several Chicago area neighborhoods, 15 shot between Saturday night and early Sunday morning, including multiple children. Chicago police say a 12-year-old boy and two 13-year-olds, a 14-year-old boy as well, shot around 9:30 Saturday in the 4500 block of South Prairie Avenue. Hours later, violence erupted in the Fuller Park neighborhood, where women ages 18 and 19 were struck by gunfire. Later, supporters of a no-violence weekend in Chicago gathered at a Southside church.
11: It's not the responsibility of the police or anybody else. You need to explain to them the dangers of hanging out with crowds and late night, you know, and early morning hours.
7: All told, 21 were shot in weekend violence, 3 fatally. Stacey King, the longtime Bulls broadcaster who won 3 NBA titles with the team in the early 1990s, has died at the age of 59. The team confirmed that King, who became the team's league color analyst alongside Neil Funk in 2008, had passed away. No cause of death has been given. Indiana Governor Mike Braun joining us here on AM 560, The Answer this morning, asking Hoosiers to welcome the Bears. But Illinois officials say the team may not leave its home state if they have anything to do with it, including GOP Representative Jan Ugaste.
14: I'm going to file something early next week, as early as I can, and get something to see if maybe we can still get something done.
7: The Bears released a statement, you recall, on Friday saying they would move forward with plans to build a stadium in Hammond, Indiana. White Sox lost to the Phillies. Cubs dropped their rubber match of the weekend set with the Giants 2-1 and 10. The news, a service of the AM 560 Advantage, where membership has its privileges, including early access to event tickets at 560theanswer.com/join. 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
19: Futures pointing to a higher opening on Wall Street this morning. Dow futures reversing course, now up more than 150 points. NASDAQ futures up big, over 400. But investors are still absorbing the better-than-expected jobs report and the tech sell-off that sent stocks sliding, ending a 9-week winning streak. Oil up 1.5% thanks to the renewed hostilities in the Middle East. Higher fuel costs expected to hurt airline stocks. The International Air Transport Association is warning global airlines can expect to see profits cut in half this year. And ticket prices for tonight's Game 3 of the NBA Finals in New York between the Knicks and Spurs are selling on the secondary market for thousands, the cheapest seat around $5,000. Courtside seats will cost you a cool $100,000 to sit next to all those cool celebrities. That's your Fox Business Report. I'm Frank Lanza, invested in you.
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0: Today will be cloudy, warm, and humid with the possibility of a thunderstorm or two in the afternoon. Some of these thunderstorms may move slowly and lead to heavy rainfall, potentially causing flooding. The high temperature will reach 84. Tonight, expect continued cloudy, warm, and humid conditions with a chance of a thunderstorm in certain areas. The low will be around 71. I'm meteorologist Jason Caterina on AM 560, The Answer.
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4: 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And I says, what happened to the 30% guy, right?
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0: So I heard of Mike Scott's report on the Eisenhower, the road construction delaying traffic and so forth. But the good news is the bombings have stopped on the Eisenhower. So you have that going for you. All right. Jesse and Ashley Ridgway, didn't know who they were until last week. And they popped into the universes of many who were similarly situated because this YouTuber, who is popular, I guess, because of his graphic novels, he's got 4 million subscribers, posted a video of him and his wife receiving the news that their unborn child tested positive for Down syndrome. And that was unseemly enough. Then he subsequently had this long post on X explaining their decision to abort the child. And then he responded to those responding to the quality of his explanation, myself included. And then he went on TMZ to get more publicity surrounding their decision. So just to, for those who missed it to this point and missed the show on Friday, here's the first video that generated so much attention. And then he fully engaged to respond to those who were critical of the decision.
1: Yeah, but I feel like the world is almost lacking in that vulnerability with the death threats.
0: Here's the first one.
2: Here we go. Paul, we're going to see the result. I have to download the official report. Abnormal insight result. Consistent with trisomy 21. No.
3: What is it? Wait. Where are you seeing this? Oh.
2: No.
3: Let me see. I can't see it.
2: It says abnormal insight result. Blah, blah, blah. Showed 3 chromosome 21 signals consistent with trisomy 21 Down syndrome. Genetic counseling is recommended. Pattern consistent with trisomy 21.

Hey. Not the result we wanted to see, guys. I started to get kind of a not good feeling just when the results were sitting here. That's why I didn't want to open them. I started to feel really uncomfortable about it. Just kind of in shock, like, truly. We talked before this, guys, about what would we do if we confronted this scenario. Because this was the more likely scenario. We talked about terminating the pregnancy. Obviously, things could change because this was traumatic, like, very traumatic.

0: problematic. And I know you guys, even watching this, this is traumatic for the whole community. I think now that we have a definitive result, we'll talk with these counselors and we're going to have some hard conversations.
1: Typically, if the initial FISH result shows trisomy 21, the final full karyotype or microarray analysis also confirms it in more than 99% of cases.
0: It's just all very overwhelming and confusing to navigate. Ashley is almost halfway through this thing. Not saying we force it, but, like, the kid seemed healthy, and there's been stories of where the kid comes out and is, like, super functional, and so it's like, I don't know. There's a lot to digest, and we're not really going to be doing that in this video. We just wanted to let you guys in on what the results were.
2: Where's your head at? Just sad. Just things have been pretty dark for a while for us, and we thought this was gonna be a nice little ray of sunshine, and it's not.
3: The decision to commercialize that moment is part of the discussion for certain, but it's not the most important part. Ultimately, as I said, they decide to have an abortion. He posts this extensive explanation of their decision, including at the end saying, we hope for a better outcome, essentially, next time my wife gets pregnant. To which my challenge would be, and remains, why don't you go tell a person with Down syndrome and their parents that you wish they would have had a better outcome than this person standing before you. See what kind of reaction you get. If you truly do want to inform yourself, as he sort of described, you know, this contemplative process and getting feedback from the community. Mm-hmm. So then, not to waste a PR opportunity, the two appeared on TMZ to talk about how tough it's been on them.
4: But I feel like the world is almost lacking in that vulnerability with the death threats and everything. It has been shocking. Close people to us, very judgmental, religious based, saying we're going to burn in hell. You know, we deserve to die. You know,
5: I don't deserve to be a mother because of, you know, the decision that we just made.
4: Yeah, we had a gate installed. I have a gun next to my nightstand because it's been getting so ridiculous. And they've been coming to emails, DMs, you name it. It's been, we've seen the darkest side of humanity through this process.
3: Well, we're seeing the darkest side of humanity, but it's not from people offering intemperate remarks online. I mean, while I don't obviously condone death threats or, you know, castigations of their describing, I find the whole generic death threats claim for somebody who's done something wrong very convenient and very tiresome. You're the victim in this story. The decision you made, your decision to monetize the entire process from receiving the test results to the present. And you didn't think that you would get any sort of negative feedback out in that Wild West? The community in which you present your life for consumption on a routine basis, even the most ostensibly, I think, private moments in one's life, at least I think it would be a private moment for most people. 312-642-5600 is the alphawealthgroup.com. Call and text line. In addition to that, he took to X again to offer how troubled he is by people who use God or Jesus as their justification for threatening us and wanting to cast us into hell. That's hypocritical. So many saying they wouldn't have kept the child, put it up for adoption, or are suddenly ready to adopt a Down syndrome child. That's great. You can do all those things. However, many of the people throwing stones don't even have children, let alone one with a condition, and and most likely will never do the things they say they're going to do. Mm-hmm. They're heinous stuff, baffles me. Then he does the whole your truth, my truth thing. On the other hand, there's been tremendous stories of people who kept their Down syndrome baby, and that's awesome. Very courageous, and they do not look very, and they do look very happy. That's your choice, and I support it. This was ours, and we can do that. It's very easy to accept the differences between us when it has no actual bearing on your life. Well, it has a larger cultural bearing. We're all part of, you know, the actual community, as opposed to your contrived YouTube community. It's kind of, you know, he's a man child. It's not surprising. Goes on, what struck me was that this story has become mainstream news. A couple's abortion is suddenly newsworthy in 2026. Right. He's so aghast that this got picked up. But here's the, again, one of these trite rationalizations that is made by people who are trying to, not to be a psychoanalyst here, but these trite rationalizations that are repeated from pro-abortion advocates meant to help assuage shame. Mm-hmm. There are a million abortions every single year for a myriad of reasons. This is happening on a daily basis, and it's the most common outcome for trisomy 21, yet this one blows up and people are surprised. And they're not surprised. It's a tragedy that they aborted their child. People who pay attention to this know the statistics, so it's not a surprise. Reason this is quote-unquote blowing up, Jesse, is because of the way that you are offering the decision, the way you are explaining the decision you made, the way you're characterizing, frankly, people with Down syndrome. That's why it's blowing up. But you're so ill-informed, you're so ignorant, you don't even appreciate it. Apparently, you don't have particularly good reading comp skills either, despite being this popular graphic novelist, because not that literacy is required to be successful in this country anymore. But because people are making this, that's not just me making this case to you in no uncertain terms. To those who've been affected by this or are confronted with a similar situation in future, we have your back, and please feel free to reach out. I'm sure this will follow us a while, especially when we try for a kid in the near future. Right. Try for a kid and a quote unquote better outcome. So these are the explanations you always hear. Rationalizations, not explanations. The kid is better off because his life would have been tough. We did the selfless thing by aborting the child. If you haven't experienced it, you can comment. If you don't have kids or you don't have a baby with Down syndrome or you didn't have a pregnancy where your unborn child tested positive for Down syndrome, then, and you made whatever decision you made, then you can't comment. Right. You can only comment on things you've personally experienced. Fallacious line of reasoning. The whole, I respect your truth, now you respect mine, as if they're morally equivalent. They're not. And then the perhaps the most ghoulish of all, the sort of everybody's doing it. The million abortions plus, it's actually a little bit more than that, in the U.S. annually. And most won't talk about it, you see. But by going public, Jesse and Ashley started a dialogue that gives space for people to share their stories and heal. We have your back and all this nonsense. They're trying to turn their selfish act into a selfless one, which is not unusual and not very difficult to discern. So go ahead. I mean, if you really want feedback, if you're really being genuine, you're really in an exploration for the truth, why don't you try the rhetoric you use to describe your unborn child that you aborted, who tested positive for Downs, with to a family, to a person who has Downs, and to a family member of someone with Downs, and see what kind of reaction you get. May inform your view, because it needs some informing. 312-642-5600, alphawealthgroup.com, call and text line. Marie in Kenosha. Hi, Marie.
6: Get you off speaker. Thank you for taking my call. I just wanted to point out that many times those test results are inaccurate, and many women have given birth to babies perfectly healthy that were told not only Down syndrome, but all other stuff, and the babies were fine. So I think everyone, of course, needs to put their trust in God and not in doctors and tests all the time.
3: Thanks for the call, Marie. Appreciate it. Kevin, Austin, Texas.
7: Hey, Dan, thanks for bringing the call. I'd love to talk to this guy. So, as you know, I've got a daughter. She has Down syndrome. We did find out prenatally, and then we chose to keep her. Sorry, I'm walking outside. And I'd be happy to have a conversation with him. You can meet my daughter, Mary, who's 18. I'm curious, how much money did PMZ call? And I'm curious, PMZ probably called this guy and offered him money. Hey, we want your story. So I think they're involved, too.
3: Well, he's monetizing it through his YouTube followers, so he doesn't need TMZ.
7: Sure, yeah. Well, I'm sure TMZ cut him a check, too. So what's he going to do with that money? Is he going to do that to help people? Probably not. He's going to put it in his pocket. So I'd be happy to talk to this guy, you know, if you want to help me with that. But, you know.
3: Yeah.
7: You know, I'd.
3: Let me ask you a question, because I got this text. When parents are dead, who takes care of the adult with Down syndrome? Sort of a ghoulish text, but I mean, it is a question that maybe people would have if they get a similar test result and say, okay, so, you know, as we get older and we can't take care, we can't provide the care necessary. If we don't have the resources, what happens? I mean, this is where a lot of nonprofits come in for sure, but what's your explanation or response to that?
7: Well, I have another daughter as well. You know, we'll help her. But also, you've got places like Misericordia that do fantastic work and help children with Down syndrome. And how about society kick in? I mean, there's one thing I'm working on that they should do down here to help the Republicans. If you are genetic, if you're found to have genetic deformity, such as trisomy 21, which is a technical name for Down syndrome, you should automatically get Medicaid for that child. You know, every year I've got to reapply for a medically dependent children program, but you just age out of it. You know, how about society kick in? You know, instead of illegal aliens that come in and they get in the front of the line, and what they're doing is, because, you know, it's a zero-sum game, they're taking benefits away from children that have special needs. And then what the Democrats do is they use that as a scare tactic. You know, they only bring out the kids with children with special needs when it's appropriate to them. And I have one comment on another thing is there's this resurgence of the use of the word retarded as an insult and as a pejorative. And, you know, the Democrats and the Republicans are doing as well, and I hope that stops. Just ridiculous. So.
3: Thanks for the call, Kevin. Appreciate it. Text from 708, Special Needs Trust, too. That's right. Dave and Niles.
8: Hi, great show. Three good points. One, we've reached the objective truth that these are not self by child. Number two, he admits that it is child. And number three, hopefully we can reach the objective truth that the commandment says thou shall not murder. That's the proper interpretation. And for whatever reason, God will look at this possibly as a murder. Can't do this. Our society can't lower ourselves.
3: Thanks for the call, Dave. Interesting piece by Michael Alfonso over at the Federalist, federalist.com. Michael Alfonso is married to Evita Duffy, daughter of, you know, Sean and Rachel Campos Duffy. I didn't know this, but his sister, one of his sisters-in-laws, and the Duffys have like a shoe full of kids. They have like 70 kids or something. I'm kidding, but they have like, they literally have like 10 kids, right? When he talks about, when I first read the post from Ridgeway, the first person I thought about was my little sister-in-law, Valentina. Valentina is now 6 years old, was born with Down syndrome. She had heart surgery and ear surgery, two concerns Ridgeway listed, you know, the health, right? The health, or the born into poverty, born with disabilities, health challenges. So the compassionate thing to do is eliminate the kid. Yeah, that doesn't logically follow. Anyway, he goes on, says Alonzo. Yet Valentina is the ultimate joy of the Duffy family I married into. She's the unquestioned favorite among all 9 Duffy children. Okay, that was close. She loves music, having her hair done like her big sisters, wearing pretty dresses. But this is interesting, too. This is somebody who's actually thought through this and reflected upon this in an honest way as opposed to the contrived way Ridgeway is. Michael Alonzo, when I first learned she would likely have Down syndrome, his wife's sister, I didn't know any of that. Back in 2020 during a date night when my now wife Evita told me her unborn sister likely had Down syndrome, my reaction, if I'm honest, wasn't that different from Ridgeway's. I would never have considered abortion, but I pitied the Duffy family. I thought the news was tragic, and I assumed everyone's life was about to become harder and sadder. I especially remember thinking Valentina might never live independently. Today, my in-laws, Sean and Rachel Duffy, affectionately call Valentina their lifer because they treasure that, unlike their other children. Valentina will always stay home with them. The Duffy kids actually argue over who will get to take care of Valentina one day when Sean or Rachel are gone, to the texter's point. Looking back now, what strikes me is how instinctively warped my reaction was. I grew up in a Christian pro-life home. I had a Christian education. I always considered myself pro-life, yet the beauty and innate dignity of Valentina's life were not immediately obvious to me. Why? Because the air we breathe is no longer Christian, it's pagan. And he talks about the same thing that Jess Ridgeway talked about, the incidence of aborting children who test positive for Down syndrome, but from a completely different perspective, of course. The Christian, he goes on to write, the Christians started rescuing exposed babies left to die outside Roman cities. When that happened during the Christian Revolution, the Romans were scandalized. To pagan Rome, power determined value, but Christians insisted the helpless, unwanted child was as valuable as the Roman emperor himself. When Constantine the Great converted to Christianity in 312 AD, Christians immediately moved to ban the barbaric practice of disposing of infants. Christians built a civilization around the idea that human worth is not earned through intelligence, strength, beauty, productivity, or independence. It is intrinsic. That same moral inheritance shaped America. Yes. And that, you know, is the battle that's waged to this day, quite clearly. A battle that Jess and Ashley Ridgeway have not joined. And it's not limited to people who identify as Christians. People who are Christians, of course. But, you know, the derivation of this, just as so many secular laws, you know, the core of the founding documents, the idea of inalienable rights from our creator that cannot be usurped by government. I mean, these are Judeo-Christian principles that have been translated into secular law to govern a free society. So a lot for Jess and Ashley and so many others to learn, clearly, those cheerleading this or providing comfort, aid and comfort to these very quotidian and thoughtless rationalizations to deal with their shame, which is hopefully something they're feeling. Because if it's something they're feeling, then at least there's the possibility of redemption. Dan Prof, Chicago's Morning Answer.
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3: All right, coming up at 8:38, we'll talk to the Hayride's Scott McKay about California and some of the other radical offerings presenting themselves for consideration in the midterms, including this check being backed by Mamdani in New York. Oh, boy. That's at 8:38. Now we check the headlines.
12: We're in Chicago. Right now, very cloudy and humid. A couple breaks of sunshine could lead to thunderstorms this afternoon with a high of 81. And one of our top stories this morning, that exceedingly head-scratching problem on the outbound Eisenhower apparently has been solved. They've finally picked up the ongoing outbound road work that was supposed to be done at 5 a.m. Now been moved out of your way. Delays remain on the outbound Ike, but it is open this morning. Violent night across several Chicago neighborhoods. 15 people shot between Saturday night and early Sunday morning, including in the Bronzeville neighborhood, where Chicago police tell us a 12-year-old boy, two 13-year-old boys, and a 14-year-old were shot around 9:30 Saturday in the 4500 block of South Prairie. Astronauts on board the ISS are going back about their daily routines after newly detected leaks prompted some safety concerns in orbit. Now, cracks and leaks in the 26-year-old Russian-made module have been a growing concern. Senator Mark Warner taking aim at President Trump's decision to tap Bill Pulte as the acting director of national intelligence. Warner on Fox News yesterday.
13: Most all of my Republican colleagues have agreed and called him out. Nobody, I'm not sure there's anyone that said this guy is qualified.
12: Pulte currently serves as the Federal Housing Finance Agency director and takes over temporarily for Tulsi Gabbard. Stacey King, the longtime Bulls broadcaster who won three NBA titles with the team in the 1990s, is dead at the age of 59. Chicago sports also fines. White Sox losers to Philadelphia 9-5. They host the Braves next, while the Cubs lost to the Giants in 10, 2-1. They visit the Rockies next. The news is a service of Capital One's VentureX business card. 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
9: 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The Answer. Rick Borick talks about the emotions of stock market investing.
15: At what point would you rethink your decision that you're invested in the stock market? 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
12: 840, Team Hochberg Traffic Center time, I-80 Will County. Accident with a right lane blocked. It's eastbound on I-80 between Hobalt and Larkin this morning. Stop and go traffic on DuSable Lakeshore Drive in on the northbound side. You'll hit the brakes at Bryn Mawr. Dan Ryan jamming up inbound in the locals. 47 all the way up through Roosevelt. The Stevenson inbound between State and DuSable Lakeshore Drive jammed up because of a much earlier stall. And again, the outbound Ike lanes right at the Tri-State finally open this morning. Chicago's Morning Answer continues next. But now a check of your forecast in the Air Right Heating and Cooling Weather Center. Cloudy and humid, couple of afternoon thunderstorms and a high of 81.
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3: Top of the morning, Dan Prof here. Correction from our previous discussion about Jesse and Ashley Ridgway and company. That piece I was citing from the Federalist, Federalist.com, written by Sean and Rachel Campos Duffy's son-in-law, married to their daughter, Evita. I think I mispronounced his name. I guess I did. Michael Alonso. His name's Michael Alfonso. Alfonso. Sorry about that. Anyway, yeah, and text from 312, and he's running for Congress in Wisconsin. Yeah, I heard that. Actually, I heard that was a little bit controversial, sort of on the nepotism front. But he's running in that open seat to replace Tom Tiffany, who is, of course, running for governor of Wisconsin. Anywho, all right, moving on to California. This was a topic of discussion, the fact that Spencer Pratt went from being in the runoff less than a week ago to now facing a 3,000-vote deficit against Nithya Raman at present. And, of course, the ballots are still being received, so there's still ballot reception and counting to occur 7 days after the election. Mail-in ballots can be received in California, among many of their peculiarities when it comes to the administration of elections. And is where Trump and Kristen Welker in his Meet the Press sit-down really got into it, leading Trump to say, okay, that's enough.
19: There's tremendous evidence. There's nothing but evidence. The election was rigged. It was a dirty election. And it's happening again right now in California.
20: You've never presented evidence.
19: It's happening right now in California. Right now, it's look at what's happening in California.
20: Where's the evidence to that?
19: It's 4 days.
20: The Republicans are doing well in California.
19: In California, it's... No, they're not. They're dropping fast because it's a rigged election. Let me tell you. It's 4 days. And they aren't even close
20: that's
19: to coming
20: how they,
19: up
20: that's
19: with
20: how they count
19: you know
20: the
19: why
20: votes
19: they're doing
20: California.
19: That? Because they're cheating on the election.
20: There's, what do you have evidence they're, to support
19: all
20: that?
19: I have to do is look. Evidence than ever presented.
20: Let's talk
19: your
20: about
19: your elections
20: you
19: in this country. We're like a third world country.
20: But, sir,
19: your elections are crooked, and you're crooked, and Meet the Press is crooked,
20: but,
19: and so is ABC and CBS and CNN.
20: But Mr. President,
19: your one-sided crooked networks. All right, let's call it quits because I've had enough. Thank you, darling. Have a good
20: Mr.
19: time.
20: Mr. President, let's please. I traveled all the way to Wisconsin.
19: I've sat
20: I traveled
19: in the rain.
20: I know.
19: I've
20: I traveled
19: sat in the journey
20: all the way
19: an hour. On and off in the rain, and I've given you enough time. You ought to straighten out your press because you know what?
20: Mr. President,
19: a country can never be great with a dishonest
20: all,
19: press.
20: Listen, we traveled
3: on,
20: all the
3: traveled
20: way to
3: all the way to the center of the earth. Yes. I came all the way to flyover country for this. Yeah, it's a sad story. The whole evidence, talked about this a bit in the show. You have no evidence. You have no evidence. The entire system is the evidence. The entire system, which is designed to be open to fraud, is the evidence. And then there are specific examples of it. In addition to the fact that there's no interest in election authorities in ascertaining any evidence of voter fraud. And then when, say, for example, First Assistant U.S. Attorney Bill Asaley wants to come in, Department of Justice wants to come in and do an audit of the state's voter rolls, do a review of the count and the mechanisms for counting, then the state of California goes to court to prevent them. So that you don't have any evidence, we're not looking for it, and we're going to prevent you from trying to obtain it. But you don't have any evidence. Not exactly good faith, you know what I mean? John Fun had a good piece in National Review I mentioned earlier. The Los Angeles County Registrar of Voters says its overall approach to ballot validity is, quote, liberally construed in favor of the voter, unquote. That's a fun phrase. A very large number of ballots are therefore automatically approved, and the rejection rates in L.A. County are a fraction of what they are in neighboring counties. You also have the ability to cure ballots. In addition to, as many people have documented now, including Bill Asaley, the First Assistant U.S. Attorney, you know, a gym membership ID will do for obtaining a ballot. And frankly, you don't even need to. You can just have him just wait till ballots are drop shipped to you or an address near you. Also, the issue of signature verification with the mail-in ballots. Los Angeles uses machine scanners to compare signatures on mail-in ballots to all signatures in a voter registration file. In California, each county sets its own threshold for ballot authentication. Ballots that meet or exceed it are automatically approved and rarely get a manual review. Sometimes even ballots that are initially rejected or flagged for scrutiny can be cured if a voter corrects any faults. Moreover, a voter who claims to be unable to sign can make a mark instead. A witness is then supposed to sign below. However, a former LA election official admitted to me, John Fund, that no address for the witness is requested and that witnesses' signatures are not verified. So what's the point of the witness? There is no point. It's the appearance of safeguards, not actual safeguards. Republican gubernatorial candidate Steve Hilton was on with Maria Bartiromo yesterday.
21: It's because they're still counting ballots?
22: Well, it'd be lovely if someone could explain how the process works, because to most people, it seems completely insane. Yes, still counting ballots. There's two things going on here. You've got the late arriving mail ballots. You're allowed to vote by mail. And as long as you post it by election day, they count it up to 7 days after election day. That's next Tuesday. So that's one category. But the bigger category is the fact that you've got still millions of ballots in these vote centers that are sitting there right now in boxes not being counted because the people in charge have no energy, no pride in getting this done quickly. It's typical of California under Democrat rule. They can't build a bridge. They can't clear the homelessness. They can't run an election properly. Last week, I actually put forward a plan to try and accelerate this process by surging people to these vote centers to get a quick result. But look, the most important thing is that actually we're very confident now that we'll be in the top two. There's not really any realistic possibility for the billionaire climate fanatic Tom Steyer to catch up. That means that in November, Californians will have a real choice. Another 4 years of this insanity that's given us the highest cost of living in the country and all the other problems we see, or a new direction towards common sense, lower taxes, cutting the bloat in our government. That's what I'm offering.
3: Yeah, but with all due respect, they're not worried about Steve Hilton in general. They are worried about Spencer Pratt. For more on this, Scott McKay, publisher of The Hayride, thehayride.com, senior editor of The American Spectator, and author of the new book, Blockbusters, which is available at Amazon. Scott, thanks for joining us as always.
0: Hey, thanks for having me. But let me confess that my violin is not small enough to play for Kristen Welker.
3: Oh, gosh. Yes. She traveled all the way to Wisconsin, Scott. I mean, please.
0: To Wisconsin?
3: Come on.
0: Oh, my God.
3: The ends of the earth for this interview.
0: I'm thinking of Harold Ramis' line in Stripes. Like, I got the poop kicked out of me in Wisconsin. So did Kristen Welker.
3: What about California and what Republicans can and should do if this Spencer Pratt defeat stands?
0: Well, I don't know that Californians can do anything. I think it's a Justice Department show at this point. I don't have an answer for this, but my suspicion is it has been a very, very, very long time since California cleaned the voter rolls. I go back to the Carter-Baker Commission in 2005, which is sort of the gold standard set of recommendations on election integrity. And, you know, the two things that really stand out from their report was, you know, you've got to keep the voter rolls clean. And then the second thing was, under no circumstances do you use mass mail-in ballots, because it's impossible to maintain election integrity when, you know, you're doing that. I mean, you know, when one party controls the post office, which generally speaking certainly is true of the Postal Service in California, certain neighborhoods are going to have ballots lost in the mail, and other neighborhoods are going to have lots of ballots. The other thing is that if you're just postmarking ballots on election day, who knows when those things are actually put in the mail, right? I mean, you know how many votes you need, and then that night on election night,
3: yes,
0: you get a
3: right.
0: whole bunch of ballots show up, and it magically produces a 40% margin for Rahman all of a sudden when she was at 24, and you go ask the people who calculate odds, and they're like, yeah, this is like 11 trillion to one that this would happen, that you're at 24 and now you get 40% of the ballots. And
3: everybody stays basically static, and you surge, you know, when there's no sort of natural constituency or basis. You're just another leftist like Karen Bass, but she's, you know, bobber in the water, and you're surging 7 points.
0: And there are people out there trying to defend this, and it's like, you know, why are you beclowning yourself on behalf of Nithya Raman? Look, it was always very, very likely that Karen Bass would beat Spencer Pratt in the runoff, okay? Like, it's Los Angeles. But Pratt could have done some serious damage over the course of the next 5 months.
3: 100%.
0: And so it is not a surprise that all of a sudden Nithya Raman would be the mail-in ballot queen in Los Angeles. Like, that is something that was entirely foreseeable by people who would have been called conspiracy theorists for foreseeing it.
3: Well,
0: and
3: you know,
0: lo and behold, it has happened.
3: Yeah, but it was not foreseeable from Nithya Raman, who was a puddle of tears on election night. So, you know, so the interesting thing about that is, I don't think, you know, she's behind it. She doesn't have the wherewithal. I think the government unions are behind it, because they're going to have their girl the government unions and the, you know, sort of the affiliates, they're going to have the matchup that they want in the general election. And if that means they have to, get creative with Nithya Raman's, vote total, then that's what they're going to do.
0: Well, yeah, I mean, this was always about engineering, you know, communist versus communist in the jungle primary, runoff in California. I mean, that's the purpose of the jungle primary in California, was to get two Democrats at the top of the ballot and make the elections essentially Soviet elections.
3: Right.
0: You know, and Hilton gets in the way of that. Pratt gets in the way of that. They really can't do anything about Hilton, but they certainly can about Pratt. And you know, Trump is not wrong. You know, does he have specific evidence of this? And the answer is, well, not yet. But, you know, are these guys capable in California of fully hiding the vote fraud that, that is clearly going on there? You know, we'll find out.
3: With drop boxes, it certainly makes it easier.
0: Well, I, like everything about the drop box, ballot harvesting, mail-in ballot situation, everything about that is inherently lacking in integrity. And you know, every study of election processes and you know, and election integrity has come back with mail-in ballots being the absolute worst possible way to do elections. And time after time after time, this gets proven, because it takes forever to count the stuff. There's a million different things that are, you know, and then the other thing is, the Democrats absolutely categorically refuse to clean the voter rolls. And everything flows from trash in the voter rolls, whether it's dead people, whether it's people who've moved away. And in California, you're talking about an absolute bonanza of dead lines on the voter rolls of people that picked up and moved to Vegas or Arizona or Texas or whatever, and they're still on the voter rolls in California, and all of a sudden they start voting Democrat a lot because the ballot goes. And then the other thing is, everybody lives in an apartment, so people move all the time, but they still get a ballot sent to their old address, and somebody picks it up, and it gets, you know, that ballot gets voted on.
3: Well,
0: this is how it's done. And if you don't clean the voter rolls, it's going to continue to be done that way.
3: Adding to the featured attractions in the midterm election, the Nazi from Maine, the Al-Qaeda collaborator from New Jersey, we may have the it girl for this cycle, Dara Lisa Avila Chevalier for Congress in New York City. She is backed by Mamdani. She was out celebrating the slaughter of 1,200 Israelis in Gaza on October 8th of 2023.
1: Who is the terrorist?
2: Who is the terrorist?
1: The United States of America. We feel the Palestinian blood.
2: We feel the Palestinian blood.
1: And we stand in solidarity with Palestine. We have the historic responsibility.
2: We have the historic responsibility.
1: Of defeating.
2: Of defeating.
1: Israel colonialism.
2: Israel colonialism.
1: And U.S. imperialism.
3: She seems nice.
0: Stupid communist. Gonna stupid communist.
3: Yeah, but I mean, the larger branding for that party, or the branding opportunity for Republicans on that party.
0: It's like, you may not like us, but après moi, le déluge, right? Like, I mean, this is what's coming. If you think they're going to treat you nice, you might want to think again. And the thing of it is they are now a party that expressly hates the American people and Western civilization. I mean, there's no, you can't really put it in any other way than that. I mean, these people, and they used to talk about the norms when Biden was the president, and now there's not a norm in American society that these people don't utterly despise, and openly so. And it's like, it's a virtue signal for them as to how much they hate regular, ordinary America. And I mean, bold strategy, Cotton. Let's see if it works for you. I mean, I, I have a hard time believing that at the end of the day, the American people are going to look at the Democrat Party and say, yeah, let's give them control of the House or Senate. I just, maybe I'm an incurable optimist, Dan. I don't think this works. I don't think Graham Platner works. I don't think, you know, Talafrico in Texas works. I don't think this El Said guy in Michigan works. This woman in New York City might very well win, but I don't think that works when she gets to Congress and joins the squad. You know, I don't see it.
3: Yeah, no, it's definitely taking the party in a decided direction that becomes abundantly clear even to the passive observer, I would hope. Scott McKay, publisher of the Hayride.com, senior editor of the American Spectator, and author of the new novel Blockbusters, which is available at Amazon, so pick it up. Scott McKay, thanks as always. Appreciate it.
0: See you, Dan. Y'all have a great week.
3: You too. 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
3: All right, thank you for joining us on another edition of Chicago's Morning Answer. 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
23: Israel and Iran say no more for now. I'm Chris Foster, Fox News. Both countries' militaries agree to hold their fire against each other after hours of missile strikes back and forth.
24: The cessation of armed forces operations is hereby announced. That statement from Iran's top military command after a day of missile launches targeting Israel. The Israelis responded with multiple strikes of their own. These were the first such attacks between the two countries since a ceasefire was declared 2 months ago. Iran warns it'll restart its offensive if Israel continues attacks against Hezbollah, including in southern Lebanon. Iran started its operations yesterday in response to Israel attacking southern Beirut. President Trump had called for the two sides to stop. Jonathan Savage, Fox News.
23: And the president plans to attend Game 3 of the NBA Finals tonight at Madison Square Garden in New York. Secret Service Special Agent in Charge, Matt McCool.
25: Our security posture combines drones as well as advanced counter-drone technology, protective intelligence, specialized tactical teams, and operational resources that allow us to identify and address potential threats while maintaining in a welcoming environment for fans.
23: 5 people are wounded in a stabbing attack at New York's Penn Station below the arena. A suspect is in custody. Tomorrow's primary day in Nevada, North Dakota, South Carolina, and Maine, where supporters of Democrat Senate candidate Graham Platner appear unfazed about allegations he's mistreated women in the past. Hundreds came to see him speak and take questions at a town hall meeting at the Elks Lodge in Portland.
26: Folks at the national level misunderstand, and the reason they keep getting everything wrong is they think this is a race about me, but it isn't. This is a race about us.
23: Republican Maine governor candidate Ben Midgley tells Fox Platner has massive character flaws.
27: And then it's all forgiven. It's complete hypocrisy on the Democrats' part. He does not represent Maine values, and he will not beat Susan Collins in the race.
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4: Your official weather forecast.
28: Today will be cloudy, warm, and humid with the possibility of a thunderstorm or two in the afternoon. Some of these thunderstorms may move slowly and lead to heavy rainfall, potentially causing flooding. The high temperature will reach 84. Tonight, expect continued cloudy, warm, and humid conditions with a chance of a thunderstorm in certain areas. The low will be around 71. I'm meteorologist Jason Caterina on AM 560, The Answer.
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29: I don't care what they are. 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
0: 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I just didn't dare dream we could sponsor 1,000 kids. You've soared past that number because of your generosity, because of your heart, because of your determination to save a bunch of kids' souls. And that's what you're doing. I'm angry about what's happening in California, as I'm sure you are. I just saw somebody posted on social media. They popped up a picture of this Nithya Raman, who just mysteriously out of the clear

0: Not kidding you. You could use a prescription drug label. You could use a debit card. All of those are acceptable forms for voter ID. And they're going to tell you with a straight face that everything's on the up and up in California. It's a joke. It's a joke. President Trump is so irate about what's happening in California. He stormed out of an interview yesterday with Kristen Welker from NBC. It was actually kind of funny because not only did he pull the microphone off and she's whining, I came all the way to Wisconsin. You can't leave, Mr. President. What are you doing? He stepped on the microphone. It was a pretty classic moment that was captured for posterity on yesterday's Meet the Press on NBC.
1: Crooked Network. So let's call it quits because I've had enough. Thank you, darling. Have a good
2: Mr.
1: time.
2: Mr. President, let's please. I traveled all the way to Wisconsin.
1: I've sat in the rain with you for an hour. On and off in the rain, and I've given you enough time. You ought to straighten out your press.
0: Have you ever seen those videos that are satisfying on X and Facebook and Instagram where the bully gets finally popped in the nose? She was berating him and interrupting him and haranguing him, disrespecting the president of the United States, and finally said, that's enough. Oh, please, Mr. President, I came all the way to Wisconsin for you. I traveled all. She actually said that out loud, and they aired it. That's what's amazing. What's incredible is they say it out loud. Please, Mr. President, I traveled all this. He's furious. Americans are furious. Californians are furious. We're all irate. Hey, so what are we going to do about it? Well, let's start with John Thune. I've got his number. Think we should promote his number so that you'll, I don't often do that, but I've got it in front of me. Maybe you should call John Thune's office. Stand by. I'm going to do a little soul searching on that because again, it's not one of my favorite things to do. But we have to pressure the Senate Majority Leader to get off his fanny, stop vacillating, stop making excuses, stop pretending that there is any legitimate reason to fail to pass the SAVE Act. This is the only way our country can be saved. Even California can be saved, but only if Republicans act. And there's only a handful of Republicans. It's just the John Thune, Susan Collins, Mitch McConnell wing of the GOP. So I'm probably every bit as angry as you are today. I'm also worried about the Knicks game tonight. President Trump is going to go to Madison Square Garden. I guess the Knicks, sorry I don't follow the NBA very closely, but I know everybody's Knicks fans are very excited about the New York Knicks and their trajectory in the NBA playoffs. Well, President Trump, being a New Yorker, wants to go. I wish he wouldn't. I wish he wouldn't go to Game 3 of the NBA Finals at Madison Square Garden. People are all upset about it. I think it was Ann Coulter. Oh, this is ridiculous. Why can't he stay home and watch it on TV? It's going to be traffic problems. There's going to be, you can't have open packages. There'll be all these extra security precautions. You want to know why? Because they've tried to kill the man at least 3 times. And so he wants to go to Madison Square Garden, where just last night there was a mass stabbing. Penn Station is under Madison Square Garden. 6 people were stabbed by some lunatic crazy roaming around Penn Station. This is Zohran Mamdani's New York. You think Zohran Mamdani is inclined to make sure the NYPD beefs up its presence? I don't know. I don't trust any of them. And I don't want one hair on this guy's head harmed. You think it's a good idea that he's going to the game tonight? Look, I can appreciate all the arguments for him going. He wants to go. He's the president. He ought to go. And I know how stupid they are when it comes to all things Trump. They're actually trying to sue to stop the 250th celebrations from occurring in D.C. They're mad at the way he's been conducting these beautification projects, like the reflecting pool. They're mad that the reflecting pool at the mall looks better. They're

0: glad that fountains that have been decrepit for years are now operational and beautiful. People are washing their faces from the water. It's so clean. They're mad at that. Why? Because it's him. They hate him so much that anything he achieves, they oppose. So the last thing I want is for him to be in a environment where he could get harmed. I don't like going to the Knicks game tonight. I wish he wouldn't go. What about you? I'm curious. 800-655-MIKE as we kick off a Monday. We got a lot of breaking news today here in the Relief Factor studios. And on the way, apparently, to the game, President Trump is going to call in to a big rally that Lieutenant Governor Pamela Evatt is going to have in Greer. She's going to be at that Greer train depot. I've been there before. Joey Hudson and I and Seb Gorka and Dennis Prager, we've been to that. It's a beautiful venue. And Pam Evatt is going to have a big event there. And President Trump is going to phone in, which is pretty neat. I think at 5:30 Eastern, the president is scheduled to participate in the Pamela Evatt rally tonight in Greer. So that'll be a nice treat for the people who are going to show up in person for Lieutenant Governor Pamela Evatt. She's, of course, the gubernatorial candidate that President Trump has enthusiastically endorsed. Look, tomorrow's election day, tomorrow's primary day in South Carolina and in Maine, where that kook, where that screwball, where that degenerate Graham Plattner is running, gonna be a big day tomorrow. And of course, we're gonna be together all week long, breaking it all down for you. And again, the gratitude I have for your support for our prison fellowship, Angel Tree Ministry, over 1,000 kids, $200,000 from people who went to MikeOnline.com this month. Wow, you're amazing, and I just thank you from the bottom of my heart. But let's start with tonight's Knicks game. Game 3 of the NBA Finals. The president has indicated he's going to go. Good idea? Bad idea? 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Put your feet up? 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
0: Yeah, we're going to share Senate Majority Leader John Thune's phone number. I've been thinking about it. I don't like doing it, and I'll tell you why. I take the responsibility of a show with millions of viewers and listeners seriously, okay? And I don't typically like to have people bombard a politician or a business or an individual with phone calls. But this is the America's at stake. You know what's going on in California. You know what a ridiculous, corrupt election sham is going on. You don't accept that, oh yeah, the mail-in ballots. Oh yeah, look at her. Look at all of a sudden Nithya has just got this surge. You're not buying it. So stand by. We'll give you the number. We'll put it on the screen for you as well on Salem News Channel. We're going to see first what you give me. Let me just give you a little quick reminder about summertime. The living is easy. We got challenges, but you get to celebrate America's birthday. Father's Day almost upon us. If you're tired of giving dad the same old gifts, ties, socks, coffee mugs, can I tell you what he wants? He wants a My Grilly. Dad is going to love the ultimate grilling device. It's a basket. It's like a little canister. And you can get them in different sizes. Makes perfect wings and fries. Corn on the cob. I'm now a corn on the cob master on the grill that my kid has. I love this My Grilly. It's simple. 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All right, here's the number for Senator John Thune, the Senate Majority Leader. It's 202-224-2321. Got it up on the screen on the Salem News Channel if you're watching right now. The Senate Majority Leader, John Thune. Enough is enough. Americans are not going to tolerate this kind of corruption. And at the end of the day, they got to pass the Save America Act. Period. End of sentence. Full stop. So if you want to, and I urge you to be respectful, be polite, be civil, do not be obscene, do not cross the line, but respectfully call the Senate Majority Leader's office and urge him to stop vacillating, to stop making excuses, to stop apologizing, knock it off, get the damn Save America Act passed already. Enough is enough. 202-224-2321. It's 202-224-2321. Should President Trump be going to the game tonight? Let's start with Susie, Winter Park, Florida. Hey, Susie, what do you think? Should President Trump go tonight to the game?
18: Yes, I do believe he should go.
0: Tell me why.
18: Well, he's a symbol of freedom. He's our president.
0: Yep.
18: That's his home state. And they intimidate us not to go places. They win.
0: Yeah, I get it. You're right. I mean, look, I know you're right. In my heart, I know you're right. But isn't there a part of you that worries about his safety?
18: Of course. I pray for him every day.
0: Amen. Amen. Thank you, Susie. Good to hear from you. Appreciate it. Mark is back from Connecticut. Hey, Mark, how you doing?
19: Hey, good morning, Mike.
0: Hi.
19: Yeah, I agree with you. I think that I'm just so nervous about some lunatic getting crazy while he's at that game, and it just turning into a nightmare.
0: And there'll be New Yorkers who are going to boo, and then they're going to say, "Oh, look, Trump got booed." I don't know. Maybe the crowd will overwhelmingly, if it's like a UFC fight, he'll get a huge ovation. But chances are there'll be some clowns that are going to yell and heckle, and then they're going to, I just wish he'd stay home. You know, let the Knicks do what they're going to do. I just wish he'd be careful. I know they're going to work hard to keep him safe. 800-655-MIKE. 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
15: Fox News, I'm CJ Papa. President Trump and Israel's leader Benjamin Netanyahu talking earlier this morning about the renewed missile strikes between Israel and Iran. Meanwhile,
25: the cessation of armed forces operations is hereby announced. That statement from Iran's top military command after a day of missile launches targeting Israel. The Israelis responded with multiple strikes of their own.
15: And Fox's Jonathan Savage in London. Nearly a week after the primary election in California, results still not final for governor in the race for L.A. mayor.
26: Now, L.A. County says it still has 355,000 mail-in ballots to process. Yesterday's ballot dump pushed Councilwoman Nithya Raman past Spencer Pratt by about 3,000 votes into that critical second place spot.
15: That is Fox's Matt Finn reporting. 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
16: Now, your official weather forecast.
29: Today will be cloudy, warm, and humid with the possibility of a thunderstorm or two in the afternoon. These slow-moving thunderstorms may result in flooding downpours. The high temperature will reach 84 degrees. Tonight, expect cloudy, warm, and humid conditions with a chance of a thunderstorm in some areas. The low temperature will be around 71 degrees. I'm meteorologist Jason Caterina on AM 560, The Answer.
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1: As a live look at Tampa Bay, Florida, we're heard every day on AM 860 The Answer. I was just talking to the general manager, Carolyn Cassidy, about an event we're going to have in Sarasota in July. I believe it's July the 21st. Hugh Hewitt and I will be hosting a town hall gathering of patriots. I don't do enough in Sarasota. I love Sarasota. I know we have a big following there. And so stay tuned for details of a big kind of a nice town hall gathering. I'll make sure I keep Hewitt in line. Don't worry. Don't you worry. We'll get that establishment Republican to toe the line. We'll make sure he minds his P's and Q's when we're together in Sarasota on July 21st. So all those details coming up. Again, we've been giving you John Thune's number. Somebody just wrote from California. Please give his number again slowly. Not all of us can see you right now on Salem News Channel. Of course, if you're watching, you see it up there on the screen. But again, the Senate Majority Leader's number, because enough is enough. Enough is enough with this voter corruption. We know what has happened. You know what's gone down. The Democrats took COVID in 2020, turning the 2020 national election into California. If they ever get control of all three branches of government again, you know what they're going to do. Look, Charlie Kirk predicted this. An old post of his was discovered on September the 1st, 2020. Charlie wrote, "Democrats will steal this election with mail-in voter fraud if we don't immediately pass mandatory nationwide voter ID." And look what's going on in California. Oh, look at this headline. Spencer Pratt's lead over Nithya Raman nearly vanishes in a bombshell ballot drop. Look at that fresh batch of ballots. Another major boost to this far-left whack job, Nithya. She was so she didn't even believe she won. She conceded election night, crying. Oh, I tried so hard. No, well, she ain't crying now. Check out this report, Fox News and Steve Bannon's War Room, over the statistic that over 70% of Republicans believe that widespread fraud is taking place in the California elections.
2: 70% of Republicans feel like the presidential election was neither free nor fair, according to a new Morning Consult political poll. Now, of that group, 78% believe mass mail-in voting led to widespread fraud. 72% of that group think the ballots were tampered with.
3: What's the central problem in California with this election, with the mail-in ballots and the machines?
4: Well, I mean, they're stealing the election in real time, and it's not just a few people who are showing up and finding out that someone has already voted in their name. At one poll, they actually said that 70%, not 70% of the people who showed up to vote were told that someone had already voted in their name. This is unacceptable. We are watching it in real time. They're very arrogant, too. They're just kind of like doing it right out in the open.
5: Many of these affected by the issue were self-identified Republicans.
6: Gave her this, and she scanned it and said, "You voted." And I said, "No, I haven't." And she said, "This has been happening all morning." The man next to me was arguing the same thing. So as I left, I did the provisional ballot, and left. I was really angry, and I saw two women walking toward me as I left, and I said, "Don't be surprised if they tell you you've already voted." And she said, "They've already done that. If I voted, how did I vote?"
5: The Los Angeles County Registrar's Office says voters who experience issues are being offered a provisional ballot, which processes and counts the ballot once the eligibility of the voter is verified.
1: Now, that was Laura Ingraham, of course, last night, or excuse me, Friday night, I believe, on Fox News, covering this story. Now, if you roll your eyes and you say, "Oh, Gallagher, you're just conspiratorial, you're an election denier," what would you say if I told you that in California, they have now made it a law that your gym membership will suffice, your gym membership card will suffice for your voter ID. I mean, honestly, give me your honest assessment. Here's Anita Vogel, keeping it at Fox News for just a moment. Here's Anita Vogel on Fox News Channel sharing on air what's required to be able to legitimately vote in California elections.
7: What happened to California elections?
8: According to the California Secretary of State website, you don't have to have a driver's license or a passport to register to vote in California. You can have alternative forms of ID, like a gym membership card or a prescription drug label or an insurance card. The DOJ sent a lawyer to observe the vote counting process in LA on Friday, and the department currently has a lawsuit before the Ninth Circuit Court of Appeals to open up and audit the voter rolls in California. So far, the state has refused to comply. There are still an estimated 3 million plus ballots left to count, John, statewide, so results could take weeks.
1: Gym membership, credit card, debit card, no problem. You remember the story I told you about the 2016 election when I was unfortunately living in New York City at the time, and I went to my polling place by my apartment in Midtown Manhattan, and I showed up and I pulled out my wallet to give the lady my ID, and she laughed at me. To my dying day, I'll never forget that. She laughed. She said, "You don't need an ID. This is New York. Go right over there and just tell them who you are." I said, "Oh, okay. I'm Napoleon Bonaparte. Yeah, go over there where the bees are." No problem. That's how they do things in New York. That's how they do things in California. That's how they do things in blue states. You know why? Because John Thune lacks the guts to get the SAVE Act passed once and for all. Again, here's his number, 202-224-2321. Respectfully and civilly call the office and demand the passage of the SAVE Act. Enough is enough. Your gym membership. Yeah, use your library card. That's great. Because I'll bet you it's really hard to get a gym membership. Eric was talking about going overseas. Why don't you use your gym membership card to go fly to Italy? Use that. Go use that at the airport. Pull out your library card. Look. It's a lot more secure to fly than it is to cast a ballot. They cheat, and you know it, and they know it. We all know it. That's the thing. They do it with a straight face. They act like it's quintessential gaslighting. That's what they do. I saw Ro Khanna. Speaking of Hugh Hewitt, I'm doing an event with him in Sarasota. I can't wait to challenge him. Why do you put this kook, this far-left radical gaslighter, why would you ever you talk about platforming people? How about Ro Khanna? This guy is a clown. This is the guy, these Democrats who all lined up and they believed the women against Justice Kavanaugh. Believe all women, me too, right? But when it comes to Graham Plattner, they want to look the other way. I was in the hotel room yesterday. I was in New York for the weekend. I was at a big talkers event Friday afternoon out at Hofstra University. It was fun to catch up with a lot of people in our business, and I'm just always honored to participate in a talkers event. Good to see Michael Harrison and all the wonderful folks, Bernadette. And it's just a great bunch of people, Kevin Casey. And I saw a Broadway show. Yes, I watched the Tony Awards last night. Yes, a lot of it was a joke and useless and stupid. But this is what I can say about the American theater. When you make fun of me for loving theater, Saturday night, the Winter Garden Theater, one of the greatest classic American plays, Arthur Miller's Death of a Salesman, performed by a couple of the greatest actors I've ever seen on stage. It is a magnificent night at the theater. whatever you think of American theater, and I know they're woke and they're progressive and all. Look, what an experience to see Death of a Salesman, the story of downtrodden traveling salesman Willie Loman. I mean, that show's got to be, what, 60, 70 years old? I don't know what year Arthur Miller wrote it, but gosh, is it brilliant. And to watch Nathan Lane as Willie Loman and Laurie Metcalf as his long-suffering wife, nothing like it. It just that's the American art form of theater, and that's why I love it. I left that theater Saturday night thinking, look, people can make fun of me all you want. This is why I love this institution, the American theater. Nothing like it. Anyway, I'm in New York. I'm in the hotel room yesterday. I flip on CBS, and I see Meet the Press. Or no, not Meet. Yeah, is it Meet the Press? Sorry, Face the Nation. Face the Nation. Ro Khanna. Now, Mr. Epstein files, right? He and Thomas Massie. Oh, Epstein. Believe all women. The New York Times the other day publishes a report that alleges that Graham Plattner physically assaulted a woman he was dating. Physically left black and blue marks, left bruises. You know, that's literally a crime, correct? But when you're Congressman Ro Khanna, when power is the driving factor, you look the other way. When raw power, so that you could take over the Senate and the House and the presidency and nuke the filibuster, pack the court, add Puerto Rico, D.C., do everything you can to cheat and lie and steal your way to utter destruction of America, that's way more important than acknowledging the serious allegations about Graham Plattner. Don't believe me? Check him out for yourself. Representative Ro Khanna on CBS.
9: Obviously, if there was any evidence that comes out that there is actual domestic violence or assault, I have zero tolerance for that. I led the fight against the Epstein class, which has been a cover-up for sexual abuse with Thomas Massie. I've been at the forefront of championing women's rights and rights of survivors.
1: Yeah, right. Blah, blah, blah. Turn it off. Now, here, let's analyze what he just said. Let's analyze that for a moment. If there's any evidence. So he doesn't believe all women, right? I mean, the woman that is alleging the physical abuse, he later in the interview said, oh, I believe her. So you can't have it both ways, Congressman Khanna. You can't say you've got zero tolerance for physical abuse and then say you believe her that there was physical abuse. Can't have it both ways. Nice try. 800-655-MIKE. More coming up.
0: 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There are times when a woman... Mike Gallagher.
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0: Gallagher.
1: Going to be lit in South Carolina this week. Tomorrow's the big primary. Pamela Evatt is hosting in a big rally in Greer at the train depot over there. I've been there before. Joey's going to be there tonight. Joey Hudson. We ought to get a preview from Joey. See if he's around, guys. Let's see if we can get Joey to preview the lieutenant governor's big rally that President Trump is actually going to participate in via telephone call tonight. I guess on his way to the Knicks game. Here's a text message from Arkansas. Mike, I was at the Daytona 500 and President Bush attended. I went to the bathroom. I came out. The president was going by. I wasn't allowed to go back to my seat for 35 laps. I missed a lot of the race that I paid good money to see. I'm not a big fan of presidents going to sporting events. It disrupts people from seeing the event due to security. And look, I think there's a bigger reason. I don't want anything to happen to the guy. I worry constantly and pray without ceasing for President Trump's safety and security. Another text from South Carolina. Mike, we love going on these journeys with you. Congratulations on exceeding 1,000 children in your Angel Tree summer camp campaign. My gosh. Every time I think about it, I almost go to my knees. Over $200,000 donated by the Mike Gallagher Show audience. That's extraordinary. I saw Larry O'Connor at the Talkers event. He's the new morning show host on many of the Salem stations around the country and on Salem News Channel. And he's the new kid on the block. It's a new thing for him to do these campaigns. And he's wonderful. He's a friend and can't wait to travel with him for the Gulf of America cruise this November. But Larry was very proud that he exceeded over 100 kids, which is wonderful. I love that. I love that Larry's audience donated enough to sponsor over 100 kids. All the shows have, I think, exceeded their goal, and the goal was maybe 250. What did Hewitt, 250, 300 kids? That's wonderful. That's great. But our audience, over 1,000 kids, over $200,000. That is an absolute God thing. Good things are still happening in America. Don't forget it. Please don't lose sight. Keep the faith and keep that prayerful mindset. Prayer works. And tonight, as President Trump goes to the game, and, you know, Godspeed, pray for his safety. Pray for his care. Pray that the U.S. Secret Service has to take good, will take good care of him tonight. Because I worry. Look, it's sensitive to me. You think I don't think about everybody who goes out now in the public space? They killed the guy that comes on, that used to come on this network after me, Charlie Kirk. A young man who would text me from Arizona, commenting on things that I was talking about on the show on his way to work. This young man that they hated so much that they shot and killed him. Erica, his wife, got up at a Turning Point event the other day, and somebody was screaming out that about pedophilia or something. The hatred that people are able to possess in their hearts, it's scary stuff. It's really, really frightening. We are in a different era now, and we just got to keep praying. Don't forget the power of prayer. And of course, you know, you're a patriot. America doesn't stand for 250 years as a beacon of hope without the brave men and women willing to put their lives on the line to defend it. 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You know, I haven't spent a lot of time on Scott Pelley being fired from 60 Minutes, but he's on a media tour right now that proves how completely out of touch today's legacy media really is. You're going to want to see and hear some of the comments Scott Pelley, the former CBS 60 Minutes guy, is making. That and a whole lot more, including the M&M experience, my visit with Mark Davis, all coming up. We hold these truths to be self-evident. You know the opening words, but have you ever read the entire Declaration of Independence? Maybe you have, but what about your kids, your friends? This July 4th, my friends at Americans for Prosperity are encouraging all Americans to do exactly that through the Declaration Project. The Declaration of Independence reminds us that every person has inherent dignity, that our rights are unalienable, and that government exists to secure liberty, not control our lives. Those aren't old ideas. They're the foundation of America, the greatest nation the globe has ever seen. So this Independence Day, gather your family, your neighbors, or your friends, and read the Declaration together. At the picnic, at the beach, before the fireworks, share what one principle means to you most and why. 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
19: Rooting for his hometown team. I'm Chris Foster, Fox News. President Trump plans to be at Madison Square Garden in New York City tonight for Game 3 of the NBA Finals, the Knicks against the San Antonio Spurs. Secret Service Special Agent in Charge, Matt McCool.
20: Secret Service's focus is straightforward: to ensure everyone attending the game can enjoy the game and have a safe experience while we carry out our responsibility to protect the President of the United States.
19: The Knicks won the first two games of that best-of-seven series in San Antonio. A stabbing spree in the train station below Madison Square Garden, Penn Station, last night appears to be a random act of violence. Six people are hospitalized, including the suspect, described as emotionally disturbed and homeless. Israel and Iran say back-and-forth missile strikes against each other are over for now. They're the first since a ceasefire was declared 2 months ago.
21: The renewed fighting comes after the IDF carried out airstrikes on Beirut yesterday, targeting Hezbollah, one of Iran's proxies. Iran later unleashed strikes of its own on Israel. So Iran's military today announcing that it is halting offensive operations, although the IDF in the last hour or so says that it's striking southern Lebanon.
19: Fox's Alex Hogan in Bedminster, New Jersey. President Trump is there at his golf resort. Police in Toledo, Ohio are still looking for suspects in a mass shooting at a street festival Saturday.
22: The celebration there, called the Old West End Festival, erupted in a mass shooting. Now, Toledo police say 12 people have been shot. Two were listed as critical condition. They are now all stable. There are at least two suspected shooters still at large. The phrase mass shooting often draws to mind the horrible scenarios of someone targeting unarmed citizens. Police think that is not the case in Toledo. Rather, it was two gunmen, possibly others, shooting at each other. They just didn't care about the innocents caught in the crossfire.
19: Fox's Mike Tobin. Pope Leo urges respect for migrants' rights in an address to the Parliament of Spain. 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
23: I'm Elizabeth McDonald, and this is the Fox Business Report.
24: A stock surge at the open on Wall Street. Semiconductor stocks leading the charge. The NASDAQ up more than 300 points. The rebound coming after a brutal sell-off on Friday that dragged the NASDAQ down more than 4%. Its worst showing in 14 months. The Dow Jones Industrials are up about 180 points, and the S&P 500 is also in the green. More proof there's big bucks to be made in data centers. Amazon will pay Corning billions of dollars over the next few years in a mega deal for optical fiber to power and connect Amazon's rapidly expanding data centers. And apparently it pays to complain. Costco quietly lowering prices on several of its popular Kirkland signature items, including many products that shoppers have flagged online as becoming increasingly expensive. That's your Fox Business Report. I'm Frank Lanza, invested in you.
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2: Now, your official weather forecast.
25: Today will be cloudy, warm, and humid with the possibility of a thunderstorm or two in the afternoon. Some of these thunderstorms may move slowly and lead to heavy rainfall, potentially causing flooding. The high temperature will reach 84. Tonight, expect continued cloudy, warm, and humid conditions with a chance of a thunderstorm in certain areas. The low will be around 71. I'm meteorologist Jason Caterina on AM 560, The Answer.
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0: From the wild world of D.C. politics to America's culture clash, brace yourself for the reality check you've been waiting for. The one and only Mike Gallagher.
1: I've got nothing to be unhappy about. You want to know how my day started today? Mark Davis, my friend from Dallas, is back from vacation. And we resumed our M&M experience at 7:35 Dallas time. I was a couple of kids short of hitting 1,000 for our prison fellowship summer camp Angel Tree campaign. This is the project that you and I have been engaged in for the last few weeks to send kids of prisoners to Christian summer camps. We were like 7 or 8 kids short of 1,000. You want to know where we are now? You ready? Like 1,010. We're well over 1,000 thanks to the Mark Davis audience at 6:60 a.m. The Answer in Dallas. 6:60 a.m. The Answer in Dallas. Generous people took us over 1,000, and thank you. Over $200,000 have been donated by Mike Gallagher Show members of the audience for over the last month. What an incredible achievement to know that over 1,000 sons and daughters of American prisoners are going to go to a Christian summer camp. So thank you from all of us here at the Mike Gallagher Show. Thank you from everybody at the Mark Davis Show. Thanks for bringing us over that 1,000 threshold. It's extraordinary. It's a God thing. There's no question. These numbers are $200,000. And a lot of people, as Mark pointed out, are struggling. A lot of people are having a tough time. This economy, in many ways, is soaring. There's a lot of good news, but there's a lot of challenges still. Gas prices, grocery prices, the mortgage, the electric bill, and that didn't slow this audience down. This didn't stop this audience from blessing over 1,000 beautiful children who are going to get to spend a week at summer camp.

0: that people woke up to today. Spencer Pratt's lead over Nithya Raman in the Los Angeles mayoral race vanishes. How about that? Poof! Just like that, Spencer Pratt's once comfortable lead in the L.A. mayoral primary was eliminated as a fresh batch of ballots Sunday afternoon delivered another major boost to Nithya Raman. That's right, because people in Los Angeles are clamoring for an unknown far-left radical socialist named Nithya Raman. I mean, it's absolutely disgusting. And you know what Newsom did just a couple weeks ago. Senate Bill 73, he signed it into law. The bill prohibits the federal government from being able to investigate election fraud. That's all it's about. These lunatic Democrat leaders are so worried that their scam is going to be uncovered that they actually passed a bill into law that prohibits the federal government from investigating their shenanigans. See, that's how you rig a system. A system that includes being able to use your gym membership or your credit or debit card or your prescription drug label, all acceptable forms for voter ID in the state of California. And the media just goes along with it. Well, that's because the media has been made up of people like Scott Pelley. Scott Pelley is a guy who has decided to take on the new leadership of CBS. Now, whatever you think of him, you want to take on the boss? You might wind up getting blown out of there. They may just fire you. If you are in a big public meeting and you're ranting and raving and yelling at the boss about how she's ruining CBS, they're all upset about this Barry Weiss character, this woman who founded the Free Press, who now is managing CBS News. And apparently she wants some fairness in their coverage. Apparently she wants both sides of issues presented. And that's a bridge too far for people like Scott Pelley. So he took her on publicly and they fired him. Well, then he sat down over the weekend with the New York Times. And I'm watching this interview and I'm thinking, this can't be real. There's no way a savvy, sophisticated journalist is totally oblivious to what people feel about legacy media. This guy is actually talking to the New York Times and acting like he's confused about the reporting and the data and all the surveys and statistics that show that Americans don't trust CBS anymore. We don't believe ABC or NBC. We're not buying the narrative from the left-leaning media establishment. We never have, but now it's worse than ever. And at the very least, you would think he'd know that. He clearly does not. I wanted to share with you some of the more volatile parts of his conversation with the New York Times. You got to hear this, because the guy sits down with the New York Times. And look, I don't know the guy. I don't have anything personally against him. I just know what legacy media people are all about. They have a bias, and they pretend they don't. And they pretend not to understand that Americans don't accept their bias anymore. They are predisposed to carry the water for the Democrat Party. And everybody knows it, apparently, except them. Listen to how emotional he gets in talking about being fired from 60 Minutes. This is with the New York Times for their podcast.
1: Nick Bilton's email, and then saw him reading to my brokenhearted people off his phone. I felt that somebody had to stand up for the broadcast, not just the broadcast, but the people. There are people in that room who go to war zones when they are pregnant.

0: Newsrooms are sort of like the military or the police or the beautiful people at the FDNY down the street. It is a life-threatening job in many instances. And very strong bonds, very emotional bonds are found or are developed in that kind of setting. And to have people running CBS News who don't know that, have never felt that, and don't understand it, is a tragedy I never expected to see.
1: Now, you think that's satire. I know there are people driving around in their car in America or watching Salem News Channel on your laptop or on your TV, and you think Gallagher manipulated, used AI to have Scott Pelley pretend to compare what it means to be a network anchorman to going into a burning building and rescuing children like firefighters do. I know you saw that and you thought, there's no way Scott Pelley is going around comparing what he does to the military or the police or the firefighters. Did you hear that? It's not just the broadcast we have to protect. It's the people. The people. I mean, these people are nuts. You want some more? You want to hear him comparing himself to somebody on the front lines of the U.S. military? You think he did? Oh, yeah, he did. Check out this clip in the Scott Pelley apparent exit interview after he got fired for CBS 60 Minutes for challenging the bosses and carrying on like a lunatic in a public meeting rather than, and they apparently invited him to dinner and they wanted to, I mean, these are big pampered, you know, network stars. These are people with assistants and makeup artists and wardrobe personnel. These ain't exactly volunteer firefighters in Schenectady, New York, but that's how he sees himself. And that's why he's actually weeping to the New York Times about how awful it is that he got fired. Listen to this.
2: Also said you were part of this gang of stupid, crooked people that don't care about your country.
0: Stupid, I can take that. Stiff, yeah, probably. Don't care about the country? I've never worn the uniform, but I've been in combat for this country in Afghanistan and Iraq, Kuwait, been shot at, spent nights in foxholes filling up with water in the desert. I'm not aware that the President of the United States has ever done any of those things for his country.
1: Oh, where'd it go? I can't keep it going. Don't stop.
2: Also said you were part of this gang of stupid, crooked people that don't care about your country.
0: Stupid, I can take that.
1: Check.
0: Stiff, yeah, probably.
1: Yep. Plastic, stiff, yep. Check.
0: Don't care about the country?
1: Uh-oh. Cue the waterworks.
0: I've never worn the uniform.
1: Okay. But.
0: But I've been in combat for this country.
1: You've been in combat?
0: In Afghanistan.
1: Really?
0: And Iraq.
1: Really? Did your makeup person go with you? What about your valet? Oh, you've been shot at.
0: Spent nights in foxholes, filling up with water in the desert.
1: Filling up with water in the desert. Good, water in the desert. Good.
0: I'm not aware that the President of the United States has ever done any of those things for his country.
1: Oh, he's done all those things. He's been out there in the trenches.
0: Please correct me if I'm wrong.
1: Oh, okay. We'll correct you.
0: You become a journalist.
1: Yes.
0: Because you love the First Amendment.
1: Yes.
0: You become a journalist because you love the country.
1: Yes, yes.
0: And while all the other descriptions that the president used about me might be applicable.
1: Yep, stupid, stiff, yep.
0: Not that one.
1: Oh, not that one. That's where I crossed the line. Uh-oh, he's very emotional. He's crying. Very emotional.
0: There is no democracy without journalism.
1: None.
0: It can't be done.
1: It just can't be done. It can't happen.
0: And that is why I am a journalist.
1: Yes, you're a journalist with a capital J. Look, I saw some acting Saturday night in New York City. I went to see Arthur Miller's Death of a Salesman. Now, there was some acting. Nathan Lane, Laurie Metcalf, she won the Tony Award last night for Best Actress. They can't hold a candle to that guy. I mean, they can't come close. Now, honest to goodness, I mean this from the bottom of my heart as we kick off this hour in the Relief Factor Studios. I mean this to every firefighter, volunteer or paid, to every police officer, to any member of the U.S. military, past or present or future. I honestly, seriously, heartfully apologize to you for that clown. Because for that guy to compare what he does to you with a straight face, that's a disgrace to anybody who's ever served this country. And by the way, last time I checked, they've been firing lots of bullets at Donald Trump. Pelly, he wants to sarcastically say, correct me if I'm wrong, I don't think Trump's ever done. Last time I checked, I saw Trump on the floor at Butler, Pennsylvania, with blood streaming down his face. Now, I'm sure that doesn't come close to all the harrowing experiences that Scott Pelley ever experienced, but I think it counts. Wow. This guy makes Ron Burgundy, the Will Ferrell character, look like Walter Cronkite. 800-655-MIKE. And incidentally, playing those clips proves our point every single time. 800-655-MIKE. 800-655-6453. Hope you join us.
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1: I promise you, as we take a look at Hannibal, Missouri in the Mark Twain Museum, a live shot there on Salem News Channel. We appreciate you watching Salem News Channel, snc.tv, for all the ways you can watch the anecdote to the mainstream media. Look, we're the anecdote to the Scott Pelley's and the CBS's of the world. And I joke about his acting performance. There's a part of me that really worries that he's serious, that these TV reporters think they're like members of the military. You heard that clip. He thinks that he's putting his life on the line for a country. And look, I don't know to question his patriotism, but we do know that President Trump literally nearly lost his life on several occasions. It's why I wish he wasn't going to the Knicks game tonight. I'd be happy for him to stay in the nice, comfy confines of Trump Tower and watch it on the big screen in your living room. I don't like him ever venturing out of the White House because I'm so worried about what could happen to him. So ultimately, this is how these guys think. This is their mindset. This is what they believe about themselves, that they're heroic because they are highly paid, pampered news anchors and reporters. 800-655-MIKE. More coming up.
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17: Fox News, I'm Therese Crowley. President Trump still going to the Knicks Game 3 against the Spurs tonight at New York's Madison Square Garden. Despite a mass stabbing at Penn Station under the Garden last night that injured five people. But his more immediate concern, getting the Iran peace deal back on track, urging Iran and Israel to stop shooting at each other.
18: The president here in New Jersey telling both sides to cease hostilities, posting this on Truth Social, writing, quote, both sides, Israel and Iran, are looking to do an immediate ceasefire. Final negotiations on peace are proceeding, subject to ignorance or stupidity getting in its way. The blockade will remain in place and in full force and effect until a final deal is reached.
17: Fox's Alex Hogan. Iran upset that Israel struck its proxy Hezbollah. Two Virginia residents suing the White House over the UFC fight Sunday night, charging it violates Park Service rules against sporting events on public parkland. 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
23: Now, your official weather forecast.
24: Today will be cloudy, warm, and humid with the possibility of a thunderstorm or two in the afternoon. These slow-moving thunderstorms may result in flooding downpours. The high temperature will reach 84 degrees. Tonight, expect cloudy, warm, and humid conditions with a chance of a thunderstorm in some areas. The low temperature will be around 71 degrees. I'm meteorologist Jason Caterina on AM 560, The Answer.
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1: Do you think Scott Pelley, as he was putting his life on the line every night by sitting in that studio with the makeup, do you think he got his own makeup artist, or were there like a series of makeup artists assigned to attend to his appearance? I wonder how many makeup artists volunteer firefighters have, since he's like a firefighter putting his life on the line in trenches with water filling up. I mean, it's amazing. And, of course, I don't want to get too distracted because there's so much fraud. Some breaking news out of Washington. The Oversight Committee there released a bombshell Minnesota fraud report. Get ready, because Republicans have found Tim Walz and the Attorney General Keith Ellison. They knew about the fraud, the child nutrition and the Medicaid fraud, they knew it for years. They have had a massive social services fraud going on in Minnesota. They knew about it. They did nothing to stop it. That's really what we're up against now. That's why President Trump got so frustrated with Kristen Welker on NBC's Meet the Press. They were in Wisconsin in a rainstorm. They're in a metal barn, and of course the rain is clapping down over the roof. It was hysterical. And he eventually walked off of the interview, but I want you to hear about what's going on in California and this ridiculous scam of an election they've got going on in California. As if, oh, it's just a coinkydink that Nithra Raman comes out of nowhere, and suddenly, thanks to thousands of last-minute, late mail-in ballots being counted, all of a sudden, Nithra bumps Spencer Platt out of second place. Here was President Trump. This is before he stormed off, and boy, did he storm off. He finally said, I've had enough, much to Kristen Welker's dismay, because she was whining to him, I've traveled all the way to Wisconsin. You can't make these people up, honest to gosh, between the Margaret Brennans and the Scott Pelleys and the Kristen Welkers of the world. But before President Trump had enough, listen to how passionate he got, how passionate he is about election fraud in this, the greatest country on earth.
2: What they did to the lives of people, they destroyed people. They sent people to jail who did nothing wrong.
3: Right, just to be very clear, there's no evidence of what you're saying. But
2: there's
3: Todd Blanche.
2: Listen to me.
3: Let's talk about Todd
2: Blanche. There's tremendous evidence. There's nothing but evidence.
3: The election
2: was rigged.
3: Law.
2: It was a dirty election.
3: Mr.
2: And it's happening again right now in California.
3: You've never presented evidence.
2: It's happening right now in California. Right now, it's looking. Look at what's happening in California.
3: Where's the evidence to that?
2: It's 4 days.
3: The Republicans are doing well in California.
2: In California, it's... No, they're not. They're dropping fast because it's a rigged election. Let me tell you. It's 4 days, and they aren't even close
3: that's
2: to coming
3: they,
2: up
3: that's
2: with
3: how they count
2: you know
3: the
2: why they're doing
3: California.
2: That? Because they're cheating on the election.
3: There's what do you have evidence it's, to support
2: all
3: that?
2: I have to do is look. All
3: but,
2: I have to do is look.
3: That's not evidence.
2: And I listen to people,
3: but,
2: and let's see what happens.
3: But, sir, that's not evidence.
2: Do you think it's appropriate
3: that's how they
2: that they
3: count the votes in
2: Do you
3: California?
2: Think it's appropriate that they have an election, and 5 days later, they're nowhere close to picking
3: State
2: a winner?
3: State and local officials acknowledge they are slow. They're urging.
2: No, they're crooked.
3: They're urging the votes to be counted quickly. That's how they
2: they're
3: vote in
2: crooked,
3: California.
2: They're crooked, just like you're crooked. Your press is crooked, and Meet the Press is crooked.
3: To be fair, I'm not crooked, but let's
2: Really?
3: Let's
2: well,
3: continue.
2: You play right into their hands.
3: Let's continue.
2: You're either crooked or you're stupid.
3: Let's
2: you
3: continue.
2: Play right into their hands with this rep. You know that these elections are rigged. Your network knows that they're rigged. You know that I won an election in a landslide, and I got 94% bad press.
3: But, Mr. President,
2: you know why
3: you've
2: I got
3: never
2: that?
3: Presented
2: because you have no
3: evidence.
2: Credibility.
3: But you've never presented evidence that it was rigged. Let's keep talking about I want to talk about Todd
2: You
3: Lynch.
2: Have more evidence. There's more evidence than ever presented.
3: Let's talk
2: Your
3: about
2: Your elections in this country.
3: Court.
2: We're like a third world country.
3: But, sir,
2: Your elections are crooked, and you're crooked, and Meet the Press is crooked.
3: But, Mr. President,
2: and so is ABC and CBS and CNN.
3: But, Mr. President,
2: Your one-sided crooked networks. All right, let's let's call it quits because I've had enough. Thank you, darling. Have a good
3: Mr.
2: time.
3: Mr. President, let's please. I traveled all the way to Wisconsin.
2: I traveled all the way to Wisconsin. On and off in the rain, and I've given you enough time. You ought to straighten out your press because you know what?
3: Mr. President,
2: a country can never be great with a dishonest
3: press. Listen, we traveled all the way to Wisconsin for this interview.
1: Now, you know what's funny? You hear that crunch? That's him stepping on the microphone that he dropped to the floor. he actually broke the microphone, I think. He stepped on it. Now, whatever you think of Trump, you could maybe hate the guy. You hate his policies. You don't want to see Washington cleaned up. You don't want a secure border. You don't want to keep peace in the Middle East by preventing Iran from getting a nuclear weapon. This is America. Maybe you're a loyal liberal Democrat and you just pine for the days of President Kamala Harris. You have every right to believe that. And I would never take that right from you. Whatever you think of Trump, she is talking to the President of the United States like that, with that level of disrespect. He's the most powerful, important, famous person on the planet, and that's how Kristen Welker of NBC talks to the guy. She never talks to a Democrat like that. You know it, and I know it. They never talk to Democrats that way. But Trump, they think that's how they're going to make their bones. They think they're going to be tough. And then she's reduced to whining. I traveled all the way to Wisconsin. Please don't leave. After she browbeat him for 2.5 minutes. You know, there were pictures of her online, like a freeze frame of her raging face. I thought it was AI. It's not. It's real. If you're watching right now on Salem News Channel, her snarling face, that's really what she looks like when she's going after Trump like that. So when he says to her, you're either corrupt or you're stupid, Americans, normal Americans, stand up and cheer. That's what we voted for. That's what we elected. A guy who stands up to these mean-spirited, bad faith actors of the media, like Scott Pelley, who are so full of themselves that they think they're putting their lives on the line to be an anchor man at CBS. And there's Kristen Welker, who goes from a snarling, raging person to being reduced to whimpering like a little lamb. Please, I traveled all the way to Wisconsin. Yeah, like you went to Baghdad to go to Wisconsin to the horse farm or whatever in the metal barn. Oh my gosh, are you risking your life too, Kristen? Like Scott Pelley? You putting your life on the line? These people are not serious. They're just not. I'm serious about our partners, our advertisers, our sponsors, like PhD Weight Loss. 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The diet that used to work doesn't. The workouts don't hit the same. Even eating less stops moving the scale. 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
1: Did you catch the Tonys last night?
12: Well, do you know me? What's wrong with you? And I saw the posts from Rick Grinnell yeah. saying, look how they talk to only half the country and they're not relatable and all that. And you were yeah. right. And you said, I might have to bring that up with Mike at 7:35. Yeah. Let me just quickly yeah. get this off my chest.
1: Let's do it.
12: Saturday night, I'm sitting at the Winter Garden Theater in New York City.
1: Yep.
12: Watching one of the greatest American plays ever written, Arthur Miller's Death of a Salesman.
1: Oh, man.
12: Performed by two of the greatest American actors living, and mm-hmm. I mean that, Nathan Lane and Laurie Metcalf, as Willie Loman and his long-suffering wife, It doesn't get any better than that, Mark. And I'm just going to tell you that for all of the noise and all the nonsense, there was a lot of garbage last night at the Tonys and a lot of performative crap and wokeness and all that. And they're mad at the world because, you know, elections aren't going their way, except California. We'll get to that. But I will tell you that the American art form is alive and well to be able to experience arguably the greatest American play ever written, the story of this trodden upon, down on his luck, you know, broken man, Willie Loman, with his dysfunctional family. And there's a production at the Winter Garden that is so spectacular. I mean, you just feel like you've been just been treated to one of the most magnificent experiences of your life. So
6: I'm so
12: I'll
6: glad.
12: Only say that. That's my defense
6: no,
12: of theater.
6: And you know, and it shouldn't have, and of course, and I don't want any of this. Listen, does all the wokeness and all the leftist poison keep you from watching anything on television or listening to any music? And first of all, the answer that some people give is, yep, I'm out. Sure. And you be you, everybody, you be you. But it is possible to find artists and performers and content. Listen, Lisa and I go up every once in a while, from the musical Come From Away to the huge joy of the Broadway version of School of Rock to other sort of talkier little plays.
12: You got to take Lisa to Lost Boys. She's a big vampire. She'll love that.
6: There's
12: a great
6: always
12: show.
6: Stuff to find. There's always stuff to find. And heaven knows there's stuff to find in the headlines. Where in the world do you even want to begin?
12: Well, first things first, let's celebrate your return. And let me tell you how your audience can celebrate your return. Because I've missed the heck out of you. It really has been. It's been 2 weeks. I don't like being out of sorts. Now we're back into the rhythm. Now we've got the podcast live again today.
6: Yeah, buddy.
12: M&M Extra, noon Eastern, 11 Central on YouTube. 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Apple, Spotify, because Mark and Mike are back and we're raring and ready to go. All right, here's the headline. Spencer Pratt's lead over Nithya Raman nearly vanishes in bombshell ballot drop. That's the way the New York Post describes it, a bombshell ballot drop. Mm-hmm. Mark, I want to take you to September of 2020 when our friend and our slain colleague, Charlie Kirk, posted on X. This is in September of 2020. He wrote, "Democrats will steal this election with mail-in voter fraud if we don't immediately pass mandatory nationwide voter ID." That was in 2020.
6: How pathetic.
12: He saw it coming. This is what they do, Mark. Are you going to tell me that this woman that nobody's ever heard of, some little-known socialist, far-left, whack-job city councilwoman,
6: who was hugely behind in the day or two following the actual election.
12: All of a sudden, on a Sunday afternoon, all the ballots come in, the mail-in. Oh, look at that. Oh, there aren't any for Spencer Pratt, the registered Republican, but there. Oh, look at all the thousands for Nithya Raman, who didn't even take her own district. Mark, if John Thune... if this isn't the wake-up call that should be coming for these recalcitrant Republicans who don't want to pass the Save America Act, nothing is going to fix it. And you know what? This is our fault if we let this continue. But don't you have a feeling, Mark, that the outrage over what's happening in California with not only Spencer Pratt, but with Hilton, with Steve Hilton, same thing's happening to him. They're going to do it to him, too.
6: I think he's going to be okay. I don't think Tom Steyer is going to catch Steve Hilton. It'll be Becerra and Hilton.
12: And the funny part about this is they want to die on this hill. Yeah. I don't know that Spencer Pratt would beat Karen Bass anyway. I don't know that Steve Hilton would win.
6: I tell you he wouldn't. Because it's the one Republican guy, and the Democrat support is atomized out over two or three or even four people. But still, just a chance to get to have Spencer in this race in Los Angeles, to have Steve Hilton in that race in the state of California, would be messaging that would be of great value for the rest of this year.
12: Exactly, but I'm telling you, it's statistically, everybody knows it's impossible. At one point, I think it was Thursday, there was a ballot drop that came in. I think it was like 28,000 ballots, not one for Spencer Pratt, all for Nithya. Well, in a competitive race. He's been competing, but you know it's a crock. You know they're lying. And incidentally, 2020 all over again. Remember how we went to bed election night? Oh, Trump's
6: looking
12: doing
6: good.
12: Great. Looking good. Look, this is an election in California. Make no mistake. Don't let them gaslight you, everyone. It is forbidden by law in California to identify who is voting.
6: Yeah.
12: Mail-in ballots are automatically blasted out to every registered voter. Voters are allowed. Have you seen what they're allowed to use to register to vote? Library cards. And,
6: yep.
12: Yeah, it's unbelievable how pathetic it is. So are we going to do anything about it? Hey, John Thune, you paying attention? Because if Republicans don't wake up, hey, Mitch McConnell, get off your you-know-what
6: butt. Mitch McConnell, Lisa Murkowski, Susan Collins. Tom Tillis, there's your four.
12: It's a disgrace. And Trump is so irate about it. Did you see him storm off the Kristen Welkin interview?
6: Stepping on the microphone.
12: He crushed the mic.
6: Of his floor shimes.
12: I think he broke the mic. Now, he'll reimburse NBC.
6: Yeah,
12: I'm sure he'll pay them back. Oh. But, you know, he's so ticked off about it, Mark.
6: Yeah.
12: Go ahead.
6: Just in our last 60 seconds, since we brought up Trump, because you have to every day because there's at least multiple stories. Good idea, bad idea for him to go to the Knicks game tonight. Spurs are down 2. I still feel like they're going to wake up. It's huge. There's a huge part of me that loves it. Hakeem Jeffries is upset. A lot of people are upset. I think Trump will be pretty soundly cheered in some, I think, but here's the thing. What a massive nightmare for anybody going to this game. This is the first home game for the Knicks in the finals in, you know, a quarter century. They can't have the outdoor gathering of people who couldn't get in just watching on a big screen. Everybody has to be there 2 hours early. You can't bring any bags of any kind.
12: I think it's a bad idea?
6: I love that he's going, those complaints, are valid, but tell me why.
12: I don't love it. I don't love that he's going, and I'll tell you why. I have got one simple, singular reason. I worry so much about his safety. I know they can keep him safe. I know they're good. They've tried to kill this man on multiple occasions. Did you see what happened in New York last night? Penn Station under Madison Square Garden, a lunatic stabs 6 people, just randomly. It's a scary place. I was there this past weekend for the Talkers seminar on Friday. I was on a panel there. It's bad. You got the crazies on the street corners.
6: I just wish it wasn't going.
12: Pray. Just continue to pray. Let's continue to pray for this country. And let's thank God that you're back. And we are, don't forget, M&M today, noon Eastern.
6: Subscribe
12: 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I missed the heck out of you, but now again, all is right with my world.
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12: That's a wrap for a Monday. Thanks to the team in New York, Eric and Yasmin and Alex here in Florida, Tracy, of course, Joey and Roger. Thank you for joining us. 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Have a great day. Be safe. I'm Mike Gallagher. God bless America. 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
15: A message to Israel and Iran. Lisa Brady, Fox News. President Trump posting that both must immediately stop shooting after their first direct exchange of fire since a U.S. ceasefire with Iran 2 months ago.
16: A heavy exchange of fire overnight as the Iranians launched more than two dozen ballistic missiles at Israel. The Israelis responding with a series of airstrikes across Iran. But today, Iran's IRGC says they have halted attacks against the Jewish state.
15: Fox's Trey Yingston, Tel Aviv.
16: The president spoke with Fox News overnight as this Iranian ballistic missile attack was taking place. I asked the president what his message would be for Iran. He said, "What I would suggest to Iran, you shot your missiles, that's enough. Get back to the table and make a deal."
15: The Israeli prime minister just acknowledging a halt in fighting with Iran, but also vowing to respond with force to any future attacks. Tonight, both President Trump and the New York City mayor are planning to attend Game 3 of the NBA Finals at Madison Square Garden, a day after five people were stabbed in Penn Station under the arena. The suspect was also injured and sent to the hospital. A federal lawsuit aims to stop a sporting event set for next weekend on the White House South Lawn.
17: The Public Integrity Project filed a lawsuit over the weekend on behalf of two Virginia residents who argue the UFC fight card Sunday night at the White House violates National Park Service regulations and rules prohibiting sporting events on federal parkland. President Trump announced the event several months ago as part of the celebration centered around the 250th anniversary of the nation's founding. Sunday is also President Trump's 80th birthday.
15: Fox's Jared Halpern at the White House. A White House spokesperson calls the lawsuit obstruction and baseless, and says the UFC event is no different than other events hosted by the White House on the South Lawn and on the National Mall. A partial rebound on Wall Street. The Dow is up about 86 points after Friday's plunge. 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
14: Now, your official weather forecast.
18: This afternoon, expect cloudy skies and high humidity with a chance of a thunderstorm. The slow-moving thunderstorms may lead to heavy rain and possible flooding. The temperature will reach a high of 82. Tonight, it will remain cloudy, warm, and humid with a chance of a thunderstorm in some areas. The low will be around 70 degrees. I'm meteorologist Jason Caterina on AM 560, The Answer.
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31: Great for you today on the Chicago Bears. Good morning, Amy Jacobson. Jeannie Ives is remote from Alaska, and we'll tell you why she's there, what she's been doing. She's a hunter and gatherer. But first, we're going to start today where we left off on Friday, and that's the breaking news, and we brought it to you here first on AM 560 on The Real Story, that the Chicago Bears are moving to Hammond, Indiana, and Bears fans were inconsolable.
32: That's the worst news I've heard all year, like maybe my entire life.
33: I was hoping and praying that it would not be in Indiana. I really wanted Arlington because that's close to where we live. I'm low-key devastated, I'm not going to lie.
32: This is an outrage. This feels wrong. This is like my heart is like beating out of my chest right now, and I can't believe this.
31: And for a lot of us, the politicians have not realized that this is actually happening. I don't realize that this is actually happening because there's been Mayor Johnson, Brandon Johnson from Chicago, said until the shovel hits the dirt in Northwest Indiana, this is not a done deal. What say you, Jeannie?
34: Yeah, no, I mean, there's so many of the other ones saying that as well. Cam Buckner's out there. He helped negotiate sort of the final package in the last wee hours of the night on June 1st, post-session time. And, you know, they're all holding out this hope, but I got to tell you, I mean, Mark Gannis, who apparently follows this sports stuff pretty quick, says, you know, it's highly unlikely that the Bears reconsider the state of Illinois. Indiana is just such a better option for them financially. And, you know, I agree. I don't think that they're going to reconsider it.
0: And here is Mr. Gannis.
1: They didn't even say we don't have to pay any property taxes. They just needed certainty for a very simple reason. The banks and the bondholders will not lend $2 or $3 billion to build a stadium unless there is a property tax certainty, because property taxes always take priority over debt. Basic fundamentals of economics, and they couldn't even get that.
3: Hmm.
4: So do you think it's infighting, or are they saying, see, Bears, we don't have to do this. We want you to give us a little bit more? Or do you think, I mean, are they going to go to Hammond?
1: Honestly, you know, Robin, there people say, well, what choice are they going to make? There's only one on the table. There's only one option that is on the table right now. The only thing you could say is, do the Bears wait longer before exercising that option? But there's no assurance. There isn't even positive comments that waiting longer will actually get any of these deals done in Illinois. All that's been
0: said. And that's, of course, Mark Gannis. And Mayor Johnson, he put out that statement that I told you. Then Marianne Ahern tried to question him on Friday. He ran like a schoolgirl once again.
5: Mayor, can you take a question from us? We just want to ask you about.
0: So we have another mayor, Johnson, Craig Johnson, the mayor from Elk Grove, joining Jeannie and I today in studio. And Mayor Johnson, you told me a little tidbit before the show started, and I told you, as always, to save it for the

0: through and truly come out to the suburbs where they belong. And hopefully it can still happen.
1: Well, what does it mean for revenue, though, for Elk Grove Village? Because you have a number of hotels here, restaurants. I know you, Rolling Meadows,
0: Palatine.
1: Schomburg, Palatine, you guys all wanted in on it.
0: Oh, it's a plus. It's not a negative. Anytime you can make a strong region, you make strong communities in that region. And that's why I always say we work together as a group, and suburban mayors always do a great job with that. And if it does come to Arlington Heights, it would be beneficial to a whole area, not just Arlington Heights.
2: Well, are you surprised, Mayor, that the Bears made the decision they did?
0: Well, again, one gentleman spoke earlier is right. It's not done till it's done. The Bears seem to dance with a lot of partners, from Gary to Arlington Heights before, to Elk Grove twice, now Arlington Heights again, now Hammond. Where they end up, God only knows. But my hope is they make the right decision. They are the Chicago Bears. They need to be in this region. I know they say Hammond, but I can't believe Bear Down, pride of Indiana. It's the pride of Illinois. So let's make sure we keep them here.
3: That's true.
2: Well, as a follow-up to that, I mean, are you a little bit upset that the politicians in Illinois couldn't get it together? I mean, this was such a huge deal, and they seemed to come together in the wee hours of the morning to put together a massive record budget with another $800 million tax increase, and they can't figure out how to put a deal together for the Bears.
0: I am somewhat kind of shocked, and I go back, that might be the mayor of Chicago more than anything else, because like I said before, Richie was not going to let the Bears go to Elk Grove Village. No way on God's earth, because we were really battling back then. The airport expansion was a topic all over the country, if not the world, and he wasn't going to let it happen. My only thought on this one is maybe Mary Johnson of Chicago doesn't have the same oomph that Richie Daley had to get Springfield to move to get it done, because without Springfield, it wouldn't have happened in Chicago back in my time. And this time, Chicago's oomph in the other direction kind of killed Arlington Heights and hopefully get them to Chicago, which I don't know if that ever happened or not. It's a shame, because if you can't get in Arlington Heights, I mean, in Chicago, it should be in Arlington Heights. You know, it makes all the sense in the world, and everything makes sense there. Nothing gets Indiana, but they are the Chicago Bears from Illinois, and that's where they belong. Think about it, Jeannie and Amy. You could have two professional football teams in Indiana and not one in Illinois. Does that make any sense at all?
1: Yeah, but everybody else is moving out, so why wouldn't the Chicago Bears?
0: Well, they can move out to Arlington Heights.
1: Well, here's the thing. So Governor Mike Braun was on with Dan Prof this morning. I listened to the whole half hour. It was very interesting because he's a real estate developer, and he said, until it's a signed deal, I'm not going to get, you know, we're ready for them. We've already talked. He talks to the McCaskies or somebody from the Bears organization twice a week. Brandon Johnson hasn't spoken to anybody for 7 weeks now. Well, that's a big difference. And then he found out, Mike Braun was at a gathering Thursday night. He found out Thursday night that their board of directors voted to proceed forward with moving to Hammond, Indiana. It was embargoed until 11 a.m. Central Time, our time. And then the news broke. And I really think I was in denial like a lot of other people, but if it's a better deal, why wouldn't they take it? Because eventually their goal is to own land and to own a stadium. We know that. That's why they bought Arlington Park. But after a 40-year bond in Indiana, they have right of first refusal, I heard, to buy that stadium.
0: Well, I'm not sure about that, but all I can tell you is this, and I know the Bear family very well. I mean, when you work for a year and a half on a mega project like we did, and I got nothing but the utmost respect for the family. Mike McCaskey was maybe not the greatest football man, but he was a great man. I loved working with him. He was very personal, very friendly, great guy. But again, it makes more sense to be in Arlington Heights. They've got 320 some acres. I would have given anything. We're negotiating with the Bears on 80 acres.
1: Yeah, where was the site?
0: It's Bussey's Farm on Higgins Road. It was 80 acres, and I would have given anything to have 320 acres. I talked to Mayor Hayes, who was the mayor before the current mayor, and we talked about the Bears and all that because that's when it first came out. But, I mean, it makes sense that they got perfect location, the fan base. I remember Mike telling me one time, I said, Mike, why'd you pick Elk Grove? He took a map out, pointed his finger right at Elk Grove, and says, this is the heart of our fan base, the Northwest suburban area. It makes sense. It's everything perfect to be out here. That hasn't changed. It is still their fan base. And what a big, beautiful piece of land. You got the highways, you got the train, you got everything you need to get there efficiently, far better than even Chicago with the traffic. So it makes sense. I think the Bears don't believe everything you hear, because I thought they were a done deal in Elk Grove, and they end up back in Chicago. Don't believe everything you hear.

0: negotiating, pushing, shoving that goes on. And how's the best way you get your stuff you want? You come from a position of strength. Right now, the Bears are in a position of strength. Everybody wants them. It's coming out now more than ever before. How Chicago's crying. Orange Heights is crying. Now, all of a sudden, Springfield's starting to cry. Now they might get what they've always wanted from Springfield and get the location they, I think, they truly want.
1: But Arlington Heights. It doesn't help when you have Governor Pritzker. I mean, he's blaming the Bears. Listen to this statement that he released on Friday. The Bears have built a storied legacy in Illinois for 100 years, yada, yada. But have spent the last 6 years and especially the last few months shifting their position on a stadium location. That has hindered their progress. That doesn't sound like I want to work with you kind of rhetoric, does it?
0: Well, if you look back at history, in the 70s, I told you they tried to come to Elk Grove. Then they were going to go to Gary, Indiana. Then they looked at Arlington Heights. Then they came back to Elk Grove. Every time they do this dance, and they end up coming back to the location they go to Chicago. And I would say, if I was a betting man, believe it or not, I don't want to say this to my good friends Arlington Heights, I still say they may end up in Chicago. Does anybody kid you?
1: Jeannie, do you have anything else you want to ask the real Mayor Johnson?
2: I don't discount what you're saying. I think that the Arlington Park was the perfect spot for them. Pristine land that they have already torn down the racetrack. They've got a blank slate to which they could build a massive entertainment zone there, and it would be a boon for that entire area. I don't know why that isn't still in the works. I do want to kind of agree with you there, but. On the other hand, maybe they're looking long term. I got to tell you, I think it should be a massive wake up call, though. That's my point. It should be a massive wake up call to the taxation that goes on in this state and also the lack of business friendliness that goes on in this state. I mean, they're looking at everything from higher work comp costs to higher unemployment, insurance costs to, project labor agreements, 20% diversity spends. You name it, they're going to get hammered. Who knows? They may not think that they can get a deal done on time and on budget. And I don't know if that's a concern for them. They do seem to have the wherewithal to manage through that as they have in the past with stadium developments. But even the stadium development in the past, though, that was a boondoggle. They still have to pay off the debt from that. About $600 million is still owed on the stadium improvement from 2002.
0: And here, if I can interject real quick, that's the sad part, Gene. You bring up a good point. When they were going to build an Elk Grove, the final cost to build the stadium in Elk Grove was half the price of Chicago. It was only $300 million. Oh, wow. But that's when the politics came in. And Richie was not going to lose the Bears to Elk Grove Village. And you're right, Jeannie. Think about it. It's been 25 years. They've paid none of the principal off. All they've been paying is interest on that loan. That loan should be paid off long gone by now. But they owe every dollar they owed on the day one, they still owe 25 years later. That makes no sense.
1: It's not paying your mortgage.
0: Yeah.
1: I mean, how do you get away with that? But that's one of the reasons why the McCaskies were done renting from the Chicago Park District / City of Chicago. All right, real quick, there's one thing. State Senator Mark Walker from Arlington Heights, Jeannie, I think you know him. I'm sure you know him, Mayor Johnson. He wants to turn that site into a welcoming center for new arrivals and affordable housing, which means Section 8 housing. Do you see that in the future?
0: Well, Senator Walker's not a mayor. I'd ask the mayor of Arlington Heights first if that's his vision for that property, if the Bears don't come there. I can't answer that.
1: Okay. Jeannie, what do you think? Do it?
2: Yeah.
1: No, you get what you voted for?
2: It's crazy talk, but I mean, it just tells you how, I mean, look, the legislators that are elected now on the Democrat side are far more radical and progressive than they were back when you could get a deal done for the Bears, the White Sox, you name it. And then you've also got Pritzker speaking out of both sides of his mouth on what he wants to fund, and that is egregious. That is really the problem. He has no problem spending taxpayer money for the protection of billionaires. He has no problem doing that for Rivian or Goshen or his green energy scams. But the fact that he would not do it for the Bears, I mean, that speaks volumes right there.
1: Yep, $2.5 billion to illegal immigrants, the Chinese electric car battery plant. He's going to give them billions, but not to the Bears. So, all right, coming up next, we'll take your phone calls. And how did data centers become the boogeyman? And some fun fact about Elk Grove Village, you'll be shocked to hear. Coming right up.
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1: All right, 312-642-5600. That's how you contact us. You can also text us on that very same line. We have with us, Jeannie and I, have Mayor Craig Johnson. I call you the real mayor because you get things done compared to my mayor in Chicago. Elk Grove Village mayor, been there for what, how many years now?
0: 29 years.
1: 29 years. What are we going to do for your 30th anniversary? But you were a leader during COVID. You raised the American flag when Governor Pritzker wouldn't. No. And then there's talk of having your own health department, which I thought was way to go, because you know you didn't like any of those draconian lockdowns, and you fought back, and I will forever respect you for that. So thank you. Okay, so one thing that people don't know about Elk Grove Village when it comes to data centers, we are the biggest. Just you tell everybody the news.
0: We're the place. We've had data centers for some reason for 24 years. No one ever talked about data centers. They're now the evil empire, but we've had data centers Elk Grove Village since 2000.
1: But you're also the second largest village or town to have data centers in the United States of America.
0: After Virginia. We have 20 data centers operating right now. We have 5 under construction as we speak. But remember this, Amy. We're home to the largest contiguous business park in North America. We're the biggest out there. We got 5,600 businesses. And you name the business, we've got it. I mean, we got federal government making products you don't want to know about. I don't want to know about. But we're home to them. They've been very successful here. We've had not one issue with them here in Elk Grove. Like I say, there's 20. They've been operating for decades. It's not a problem.
1: And you have one that you're building right across the street from this location.
0: Right next door.
1: So 20 already running, 5 under construction. What is, how and when and who turned data centers into the boogeyman? How did that?
0: Well, I think what happened was, obviously, there's been an explosion of data centers since COVID. COVID drove everyone to the houses to work. So you need more ways to get cloud service, service your computers, your cell phones, all that. And that's why I tell people all the time, if you don't want data centers, it won't bother me because I don't own a cell phone. Just get rid of your cell phones, get rid of your laptops, get rid of your iPads, don't watch Netflix. You don't need them. But if you want to survive in today's world, you got to have them. So what happened is we've had them. But about 2 years ago, they've all of a sudden came from, no one even knew they existed. They drove by them 1,000 times a year, never saw them. And all of a sudden, now they're the evil empire. And I think the main reason is this. We were at a meeting with Sierra Club member and Citizens Utility Board member.
1: Oh, Cub?
0: Yes, Cub. Mm-hmm. And they said they're scared to death that Governor Pritzker is going to delay his green initiative instead of starting in full force in 2030 to 2035, 2040, so the power can catch up with the demand. They're scared to death of that because everything they talked about that night had nothing to do with the dangers of a data center because there really aren't the dangers people make up. And I had a town hall meeting a couple weeks ago. 500 residents showed up. I said, turn in your documents of the concerns because if there's bad there, I don't want them in Elk Grove. I'm not going to hurt my community. I would never do anything hurt it. So I said, turn your information in. Amy, you know how many things people turned in that night?
1: What?
0: Zero. There's no studies, no documentation. Well, someone said this. Oh, I heard it here. I read it on Facebook. Fine. Give us the studies that back up what you're saying. Now, the opposite is what's happening in Elk Grove. We're not using water. Our data centers use less water than the laundromat in Elk Grove Village. Matter of fact, 5 data centers use the same amount of water as 1 laundromat in Elk Grove. The power, that's an issue, but the state takes care of that as far as costs go. They're making inroads. The ICC just passed a rule that data centers got to pay their own costs to bring the line to the building and the power source they need from. So that's a huge expense that will now be borne just by them. We say amen. That's great. And the other cost has to be adjusted. But again, remember this, Amy. This is not something that we can live without. We need these to survive and for the future of this world. And again, where else better to be but the biggest business park in North America? It's not on top of people. It's not hurting people. It's a good thing.
2: Well, I got to tell you, there's a data center map out there that shows where all the data centers are across the United States. And it says that in the state of Illinois, there are 228 data centers. And of course, 210 of those are located in the, you know, the metro region by Chicago. So, I mean, there's a lot of these and people don't even know how many that they are. And they've been working with them for a long time. Now, interestingly, I mean, could you tell us, you know, Pritzker was really huge on data centers, bragging about us being the 4th largest place for data centers not that long ago. He created a data center tax credit. To what degree did you see an explosion after he created that tax credit for data centers coming to the state of Illinois, or were they going to come here anyway, regardless of the tax credit?
0: Well, I think you saw a combination. Like I said before, Jeannie, we've had data centers Elk Grove for decades, mm-hmm. So it's nothing new to us. But because, and I give Governor Pritzker credit for doing that incentive, because the demand was built up with COVID. It was like a time bomb waiting to explode. And I think what lit the fuse was his tax incentive program. Now, I respect the governor for wanting to review and check things closer. But the bottom line is this, whether that tax incentive program stays or not, they're still going to come to this area. And the main reason they're still going to come to this area is we offer everything they need. We have power.
1: You know what? We're going to break right now, but when we come back, ask the mayor any questions, and we have more questions for you on The Real Story with Jeannie Ives and Amy Jacobson.
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13: Gianna Gelosi, security is tight around New York's Madison Square Garden. It is game three of the NBA Finals tonight, and President Trump is going to be there to watch. Secret Service Special Agent in Charge, Matt McCool.
14: Secret Service's focus is straightforward, to ensure everyone attending the game can enjoy the game and have a safe experience while we carry out our responsibility to protect the President of the United States.
13: Now, there was a stabbing spree on the train station below Madison Square Garden, Penn Station, last night. Six people hospitalized, including the suspect. Iran and Israel said that they were going to wind down an overnight military escalation.
15: These were the first such attacks between the two countries since a ceasefire was declared 2 months ago. Iran warns it'll restart its offensive if Israel continues attacks against Hezbollah.
13: That's Fox's Jonathan Savage. President Trump urged both sides to calm down. 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
17: This afternoon, expect cloudy skies and high humidity with a chance of a thunderstorm. The slow-moving thunderstorms may lead to heavy rain and potential flooding. The temperature will reach 82 degrees. Tonight will remain cloudy, warm, and humid with the possibility of a thunderstorm in some areas, and the low will be around 70 degrees. I'm meteorologist Jason Caterina on AM 560, The Answer.
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0: I
2: All right, welcome back. This is The Real Story with Jeannie Ives and Amy Jacobson. We still have in studio the Elk Grove Village Mayor. And we're so excited to still talk to him about this really important issue, and that's data centers. Well, you know, J.B. Pritzker in 2024 said, thanks to our bipartisan tax credit legislation, Illinois is now the world's fourth largest data center market. Fast forward to 2026. Governor Pritzker, I am directing my administration to pause the processing of data center agreements while we continue working with the General Assembly and stakeholders on a comprehensive framework that protects affordability, safeguards our natural resources, and ensures responsible growth across Illinois. This is such a hot topic. The Illinois legislatures in the House had a huge, massive public hearing on this. They came to no conclusion. They have the Power Act, which would massively regulate data centers. We don't know what the future is going to be. And then Governor Pritzker himself put out a 7-point talking point statement about data centers. So this has really become a football for him. I don't know if he's going to fumble this one just like he did the Bears deal, but he doesn't know where to go with data centers because, first of all, he was all for them. And now he is backing away because guess what? Public sentiment is turning against them. And it's public sentiment on both sides of the aisle and across the entire state. I mean, you can go down to Taylorville and you're going to have protests about data center development, just like the mayor of Elk Grove Village had 500 people show up to protest data center development there. So, mayor, I mean, you know, I think we do need some rational thought about this. And I don't think the legislature knows where to go with this. And I agree with you. Show the evidence. Let's find out exactly. I mean, the water usage alone is like absolutely there's false statements being put out on that alone. Now, electricity is another problem, but we'll have to see what happens.
1: Yeah, set the record straight because people are worried about the water supply. And number one complaint that's coming in here on the text line is our energy costs are going to go up because of these data centers. Well, so let's set the record straight.
0: Okay, real quick, as far as water goes, remember, I can only talk about Elk Grove Village. Now, we're a good catalyst because we're so big with them, 2020 with five more under construction. As far as water goes, nowadays, for the past 10 years, really, they build a closed-loop cycle for cooling. It's not millions of gallons that it was. Of some of our early ones back in 2000 used a lot of water. But nowadays, they use a closed cycle system where they bring in deionized water. It's actually trucked there. They fill up the tank, and that's it. They don't have to fill it each year. They don't drain it each year. That doesn't happen. It just continues to be recycled over and over again, and it works. So one data center uses the same amount of water as one-fifth of a laundromat. So five data centers use the same amount of water as one laundromat in Elk Grove. We know that because they buy the water from the village. So we track every water. My finance director can tell when I go to the bathroom at night. She goes, oh, man, you got up at 1:30 to go to the bathroom. She can see a 1.5-gallon flush in my house. So we know all the water by heart. And in Elk Grove, our water use 20 years ago was 7.3 million gallons a day. Today, it's 4.8 million gallons. So how can we have 20 data centers operating and our water use drops by 33%? Because they do it differently today. So that's one thing. The area of concern is obviously power. Mm-hmm. Now remember, our power is not coming from just ComEd. It's part of PJM, a national organization. It's really from here to the East Coast. 60-some million customers, and it's dictated as a whole big group. So if you have a data center in your town, you're paying the same price for your power as someone in Schaumburg or Gilbert or Hampshire, Illinois, that don't have a data center. So the cost is still going to be there. So what they got to do is look at ways to keep control on the cost. Now, at that meeting I had with the Cub person and the Sierra Club member, they said, well, solar is really not an option. It takes a million acres of solar panels to handle a data center. It's not realistic. So there's got to be alternatives to be looked at that can be cost effective. The biggest reason it's jumped out to the forefront today, there was 2 years ago when no one heard of them, is everyone's afraid Governor Pritzker is going to punt his day of starting his green initiative, which is right now 2030, when he wants to start closing some coal plants, gas plants that make electricity. Everyone's scared to death he may push it to 2035, 2040. That his own study he authorized in September that came out in December said to do. We're moving too fast for the engine demand that's coming. slow down the progression of more green energy, and you'll be able to meet the demand. It won't be a problem. And that helps keep the cost down. Remember, right now, as we're talking, Illinois is a state that exports extra electricity every day to Indiana, Wisconsin. We make 20% more than we need. That's changing with data centers, other businesses like high-tech manufacturing, all that use a lot of electricity also, not just data centers. Today's world uses more electricity. So we need to grapple around that. And I'm hoping that's why the governor paused everything, to look at the big picture, look at his own study that said slow it down and we can meet the demands for the future. Not that we're against green energy. Amy, Elk Grove was the first town in the country, or I mean the state of Illinois, to have a green village hall. In 2009, we opened the first green village hall in the state of Illinois.
1: What does that mean, a green village hall?
0: It means we take into account effectiveness and keeping costs down for energy, like lights, heating, cooling. We have a green roof, so we don't have to have water runoff. It actually absorbs the roof. So we're the first LEED certified gold village hall in Illinois. So we believe in green initiatives. We like that. We got beehives on our properties to get honey that we give to our food pantry. So we believe in it, but it's got to be done responsibly. You can't run before you walk. And we're trying to go from crawling to running. We need to walk first, take our time, and get there.
2: Yeah, Mayor Johnson, I applaud all that. I mean, individually, homeowners consistently will put in, you know, the best windows they can for insulation to keep the heat in and to make cooling costs, or keep the heat out and the heat in, actually, in both cases. So, I mean, that's all good and fine. But when we're talking about green energy from Governor Pritzker, he's, of course, talking about solar and wind powering our future. And everybody knows that that is just crazy talk. And in fact, it is even more crazy talk when it comes to data centers, because they need pure energy. It cannot be interrupted at all. So you cannot use intermittent, unreliable sources like wind and solar. But yet in his statement, he said data centers should generate or pay for their own clean energy resources. And as for, like, I understand the PJM market, we're still got a lot of nuclear power that we are still apparently a donator to the grid, but that is not true in the Ameren area, where 80% of the energy is imported from other states to supply electricity to the homes down in central and southern Illinois. So, I mean, we've got a mixed bag here when it comes to energy, but we know for a fact that wind and solar are not the future, especially with data center development. Now, I think personally, they should come, like most people are saying, with their own energy sources. That was what was recommended in a Senate hearing last year on this. And then they should also, you know, they should also not, I don't think, get tax incentives. Don't they throw off a lot of revenue to the municipalities that have the data centers there that people are also undercutting when they have this vitriol against them?
0: Well, and that's true. People say, well, Mayor, why do you like them so much? Well, I like all 5,600 businesses Elk Grove, but data centers produce an extraordinary amount of revenue just by their nature. For example, property taxes. We had a building on Bussey Road here in Elk Grove that was a logistics, which is trucking place. In 2022, they were fully operational. They moved to another location. A data center came in. In 2022, as a trucking outfit, they paid a $540,000 a year in property tax. In 24, they paid $2.2 million in property tax as a data center, and they did no expansion. They didn't change the footprint at all. It's just the equipment that's in there, the investment in there is that big. So our school district's got four times as much money from that location than they got before, yet they don't generate one student. They pay a lot in electric tax, permit fees. There's a lot behind that. Matter of fact, our 20 data centers last year generated almost $26 million to our village. That's a lot of money from 20 businesses. But again, you're right, though, Jeannie. That's why I say, if the governor taking a pause, now we can sit down and truly look at the best way to provide the energy possible. Solar panels aren't realistic. Cub person even admitted that. It's not realistic. We got to find a realistic approach to address their power needs. I don't want my electricity going up like Amy does it. You don't. It's got to be done in a responsible way. But you don't throw the baby out with the bathwater. And that's what we got to be careful of. They are good for us. They help our businesses thrive. Like I said before, data centers need to be close to a lot of their customers. Distance is a negative to data centers. If you watch Netflix, right now you turn it on, within a second you got your show. If we put all the data centers in South Dakota, it'll take a half hour for that to download to watch. Young people won't wait a half hour. So we got to do this realistically. We have an opportunity now to do it, and we should do it. But we're not going to destroy an industry that's, one, we have to have, and two, can be beneficial to communities that embrace it.
1: All right, got a text message. I don't know if this mic is on. Can you hear me okay? Text message, ask Mayor Johnson if the data centers are carrying their weight property tax-wise, which you just answered that question. But they also want to know if you're going to be tearing down any more subdivisions like the Rapolo subdivision, yeah, where allegedly every homeowner got $1 million for eminent domain.
0: That's true. Is that was no eminent domain. What happened is we had a subdivision in Elk Grove. It was built in the 50s, the same time that our business park was being developed. They were completely immersed in the middle of the biggest business park in North America. The homes were in bad shape. The homeowners wanted out. And for 29 years, every year I'd get 5-6 developers. I told them the same thing. If you want Rapolo, we'll develop with you. But you have to buy every one. You can't buy half and leave half the homes to suffer. Can't buy a third and leave two-thirds suffer. Well, here's what happened. The first ones would come in, would barely off the price. Those homes were worth between $250,000, maybe $350,000. Most were $250,000 to $300,000. The data center came in, Stream. They bought every home and paid each homeowner $1 million. I still get Christmas cards from those homeowners thanking me for what we did. They wanted out. They did not want to be there. There may be one or two out of the 55, but
1: it was
0: almost
1: probably
0: everyone.
1: Impossible for them to sell their house if they're in the middle of an industrial park.
0: It was bad. It was tough. Remember, when they built the homes, the industrial park wasn't even over that far yet. But it was geared to be industrial, and they knew that. They knew the industrial park was coming. And as time went on, the values went down. No one wanted to buy it. No one wanted to live there. Homes are most of them disrepair. They, to this day, think I'm a god because of what we got for them. Now, that's a unique area. No Elk Grove, and that was unincorporated. That was not in our town at the time. No incorporated homes have been taken for our data centers. We put them in our business park. That's why we have our business park. And that's where they're located. So, no, Rapolo is not a realistic view of that.
2: Well, that's the way to do it, though. You did a private transaction.
0: Yes.
2: And they paid a premium for it. And
0: oh, yeah.
2: That's exactly what you should. I mean, that's how it should work.
0: Yes.
2: You didn't take them by eminent domain.
0: No. We weren't involved at all. And again, I told the developers over 29 years they kept coming. You got to get them all or nothing.
1: Yep.
0: Because I was not going to be mean to the people that left. I could have left 5 homes there 20 years ago, but that's not right. I got to be able to sleep at night. So, no, we did the right thing. And I'll tell you, Jeannie and Amy, those people are still...
1: I'd make you godfather of my child.
0: Oh, my God. They were so happy. Yes. That was a blessing for them. Yes.
1: So before we let you go, I just wanted to check in with your health because I was filling in on another radio station and we were talking about your prostate cancer.
0: Yes.
1: And one of the listeners got his blood level checked because of our conversation, and he got a bad test result. So I think inadvertently, like your story and sharing that was really helpful in saving his life. So it was great. But how are you feeling?
0: You're going to make me emotional. Thank you. I'm doing great. They took my prostate on December 18th, took it out. All the margins were clear. The lymph glands were healthy. They did a PET scan to me. I said, Doc, do I really need a PET scan? He goes, you're the mayor. I'm not going to kill the mayor. You're getting a PET scan. All that was clear, and I had my blood work up since, and it's all come back undetectable. So they never tell you 100%, but I'm about as close as can be. But for the rest of my life, I'm going to keep checking. And for you to tell me that and that's why I did it, Amy. And I thank you for that. I want to get the word out. It's a simple blood test, and you can
1: reiterate the name of the test.
0: It's called a PSA.
1: Yes.
0: A PSA test. If you're 45 over, get it every year, like I did. They catch it early. It can be cured. It can be beaten. And we did. So thank you. Thank you for that chance. And I helped one person. It made it worthwhile. Thank you.
1: All right. Thank you so much for joining us. Coming up next, groomers are in Park Ridge and why was no one arrested? And we'll take more of your phone calls, 312-642-5600.
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1: All right, welcome back to The Real Story with Jeannie Ives and Amy Jacobson. I got to tell you, Really, I know. I'm kind of a fan of Mayor Craig Johnson, and I love the fact that he set the record straight about the water usage, about the property taxes, and about that Ropolo subdivision, which I don't know if you saw it when it was happening. It was on, internet. It was all over social media. People saying, what in the world is going on? It's eminent domain. It was not eminent domain.
2: And so, here's the other thing about it is, why was he not down in Springfield testifying on data centers, since their city has a ton of them and they've been dealing with them now for 25 years? Why was he not called down to testify? That is a problem. They are not getting all the information in Springfield when they have these conversations from people in the know. They're voting in the blind. They're voting on emotion. Pritzker's obviously, I don't think that they need a tax credit to locate here. They obviously don't need a tax credit.
1: No, they're making money.
2: Why is Craig Johnson's voice not heard in Springfield as a mayor?
1: That's a very good point. Speaking of politicians not making sense, going back to the Bears real quickly, Darren Bailey, I want to get your reaction. This was his reaction when he heard the Bears were moving to Hammond, Indiana.
8: The Bears, and when I go and buy equipment for the farm, when I go buy seed and I'm not getting the kind of deal that I think that I can get and that I want, sometimes I get up and I walk away from the table. And I pray that that is the strategy that the McCaskies are using, that there's still an opportunity. But we have got to have smarter people than J.B. Pritzker sitting at the table trying to negotiate this. It just isn't working.
1: So, yeah, that was Darren Bailey's reaction. And of course, he's in denial, just like all of the Democrats are thinking that it's not a done deal until, the shovel hits the dirt. Let's take some of your phone calls. Let's go to Stu on the South Side. Good morning, Stu. You're on The Real Story. How are you today?
9: Man, I am blessed by the best. Thank you guys for getting to my phone call. I've been on the phone for almost 40 minutes, but it was well worth it. Thank you.
1: Good. Thank you, Stu. Appreciate the phone call. Thank you very much. Let's go to Ron on the South Side. Good morning, Ron. How are you?
20: I'm well. Ladies, let me get back to the Bears. I wish we would have heard all this passing when Ken Griffin moved his country. When Boeing left, when Tyson left. See, there are people that are making an argument that the contributions of these sports franchises are overstated. But look at all of those corporations that you can make an argument that had a greater contribution to the state. And then last night, I tried to call Friday when a couple people said, this is an eye-opener. No, it's not. They said the bathroom, it's not an eye open. If your eyes were not open by the safety acts and the innocent people being murdered, what does it take for a sports franchise to leave the state? I will not believe it's an eye opener until I see it. Thanks, ladies.
1: Well, Ron, I want to just ask you, too, because, I mean, this weekend, 21 people were shot. Three were murdered. No outrage about that. One lady was raped. Yes, raped at 4 p.m. in the afternoon near Staten Lake. And then another person saw it happen and stabbed the offender's eye. I mean, it's just the city's going to
20: shouldn't that be an eye opener? These policies, the safety act. If that doesn't open your eyes, does it take a sports franchise for you to lead to open your eyes? Look at these horrible policies. Thanks, ladies.
1: All right, thanks, Ron. Appreciate the phone call.
2: Yep. I'm back.
1: Okay, that's all right. So let's quickly go to Dave and Niles, and then we're going to talk to you about being a hunter and gatherer, Jeannie. Hi, Dave. You're on the Real Story.
10: Arlington Heights is in Cook County. That's what they don't want to bring up. Do you want to get in bed with the Cook County Board and the state of Illinois with Pritzker running the show and looking at Pritzker's business background and the decisions of the Cook County Board over the next predicted 3 or 3 to 5 years? There's no way they're going to Arlington.
1: All right. Thanks, Dave, for the phone call. Appreciate it. All right. So, Jeannie, we notice that you're not in studio, but you are with us. What did you catch last night for dinner? Because you texted me quite the catch.
2: Well, we caught a legal-sized king salmon out in right off of Juneau. So
1: wait, what do you mean by
2: really
1: legal
2: big
1: size?
2: It's amazing. We're going to cook it up tonight.
1: Okay, but what do you mean by legal size? Do they measure? I mean,
2: well, that's how they tell. That's how you tell one another up here that you caught one that was a big one.
1: Okay,
2: so. A legal size is 28 inches or longer. Oh. So, of course, we slapped it up there, measured it, and it was over 28 inches, and so it was legal. Oh. So that means it was a good catch.
1: And you're up there for the rest of this week because you are being a good grandmother, which I can't believe you're a grandmother because my grandma did not look like you when I was a kid, that's for sure. But how many kids are you watching, and how old are they?
2: We've got the two granddaughters up here, 3 and 1, so excited to be up here and spend some time with them.
1: Okay. Well, thanks so much. I love your American flag sweatshirt that you're wearing today. It's very fetching. Getting all ready for the 250th anniversary. All right. Coming up on tomorrow's program, we're going to talk about drag queens, groomers in formerly conservative Park Ridge. We'll get your reaction and more. Thank you so much for joining us today. God bless you and God bless America.

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3: Stop shooting and get back to the table. Lisa Brady, Fox News. That message from President Trump after Iran and Israel traded fire overnight for the first time since a ceasefire began 2 months ago between the U.S. and Iran.
4: This all started because of Israeli operations in southern Lebanon. They struck a Hezbollah stronghold in a suburb of Beirut. Iran then struck Israel with a barrage of missile fire. Most of those missiles were either intercepted or they landed in open areas.
3: Fox's Max Gordon in Dubai. Israel then fired at military targets deep in Iran, including a petrochemical facility. Both sides have since stopped, but each warns strikes could resume, with the Iran-backed militants in Lebanon still the main issue. Even tighter security at New York's Madison Square Garden when President Trump is set to become the first sitting U.S. president to attend an NBA Finals game tonight. This comes just a day after five people were stabbed under the garden in Penn Station by a suspect who was also injured and sent to the hospital. An emergency response in Texas as two more cases of flesh-eating screwworm fly infections are reported.
5: The USDA confirming two new screwworm cases found in a calf and a dog hundreds of miles apart in Texas. In LaSalle and Andrews counties, bringing the total number of cases to four after screwworm flies were first discovered in two calves last week in La Pryor near the U.S.-Mexican border. The state now mobilizing multiple agencies and urging Texas ranchers and residents to inspect animals daily for the parasitic insect and to report suspected cases immediately.
3: Fox's Jeff Manasso. The Vatican just confirming a meeting between Pope Leo and six survivors of clergy sex abuse. During his ongoing trip to Spain, the Pope pledging to consider their suggestions for how the church can improve its response to what he calls a scourge. However, the Pope also reaffirming the right to secrecy during the sacrament of confession. 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
6: This afternoon, expect cloudy skies and high humidity with a chance of a thunderstorm. The slow-moving thunderstorms may lead to heavy rain and possible flooding. The temperature will reach a high of 82. Tonight, it will remain cloudy, warm, and humid with a chance of a thunderstorm in some areas. The low will be around 70 degrees. I'm meteorologist Jason Caterina on AM 560, The Answer.
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22: Okay, we're back in the chair here on Salem Radio. Today we'll get the latest on Iran. The missiles are flying. Is the peace process still on track? Or are we back at square one? More details on all of this throughout the show. We have Democrats rushing to defend Graham Plattner in Maine with abuse allegations rocking the Senate race there. My thoughts on Plattner in just a moment. And we have Pelley quitting CBS, so the jobs report looked really good. And I'll update you on my travels last week through France. Today is Monday, June the 8th. I'm Scott Jennings reporting for Salem, and we're broadcasting live today from your nation's capital. On this day, 1968, British author George Orwell published his dystopian classic 1984, which was a warning against totalitarianism that introduced such concepts as Big Brother and the Thought Police. Speaking of the Thought Police, in today's news, Maine Democratic Senate candidate Graham Plattner gave a speech over the weekend and announced that if it were up to him, he'd jail certain people for having opinions about elections. A guy with a Nazi tattoo wanting to jail his political opponents? A little too on the nose, but here we are. Plattner says that any billionaire who attempts to speak in elections will find himself in a jail cell if he has his way. The comments come after a week of bombshells hitting Plattner's campaign and a weekend of people straight up lying about Plattner's past. In today's news, pardon me, for the record, Graham Plattner, let's start with the Nazi tattoo. Yes, he has a Nazi tattoo. He knows it's a Nazi tattoo. He has repeatedly lied about having a Nazi tattoo. He claimed he had the tattoo for 2 decades and had no idea what it was. Those claims have now been blown up by ex-girlfriends who say that he joked about having a Nazi tattoo all the time. For the record, the skull that he had tattooed on his chest was an emblem worn by Nazi SS guards, and he knew that, and he lies about it. I'd had enough of this garbage on CNN Saturday night. Take a listen to this, cut 13.
0: Sat here for 10 years and listened to virtually every Democratic pundit call Donald Trump and Republicans Nazis for 10 straight years. They're now lining up behind a guy with a literal Nazi tattoo who literally lied about it and who, oh, by the way, has apparently got credible abuse allegations from a number of women who have no reason to lie about this and every reason to warn the American people about it. It's pretty disgusting. The Nazi tattoo thing, I'll never get over it. No one should ever get over it, but it ought to tell you where the energy is in the Democratic Party.
22: Do you recall, by the way, in 2025, the great Democratic freakout when Elon Musk waved to a crowd? He waved to a crowd, and all the Democrats rushed to the cameras to claim that Elon was giving a Nazi salute. Listen to this absolute clown, Chris Murphy, Democrat senator from Connecticut, who had this to say at the time. Cut four.
1: What you saw is what you think you saw. Elon Musk did the Heil Hitler salute. He did. And what you were talking about is maybe the most dangerous moment in modern American political history, where there is a sense of endorsement from Elon Musk and a sense of entitlement and immunity given to people who are contemplating acts of violence against politicians, but specifically Democrats. And so all of our lives got put in jeopardy by what Elon Musk did on Monday night and what Donald Trump did the next day with those pardons.
22: Chris Murphy at the time said that his life was in jeopardy because Elon Musk waved to a crowd. Now let's go back in time.

0: a lot of middle-class voters, a lot of Trump voters that, frankly, are looking for Democrats that understand working-class concern.
1: Chris Murphy says now that having a Nazi tattoo puts you in touch with the concerns of working-class Americans. That's what Democrats think of the working class in this country, that I guess you're all a bunch of Nazis, and that's what you want to hear? It gets worse, though. Plattner has been abusive to women, according to the women themselves. A girlfriend came forward last week and outlined Plattner's abusive behavior in the New York Times. One girlfriend said on the record that Plattner twisted her arm, pushed her into a room, and locked her in there against her will. Upon hearing about this abusive behavior, Democrats rushed to Plattner's defense. Folks, I think we can safely say that the Me Too movement and the Believe All Women era is dead in the Democratic Party. Take a listen here to Congressman Ro Khanna of California, and listen closely to cut number 8.
2: We had a rally planned, and I want to be clear, his actions were misogynistic, they were shameful, they were wrong. But they didn't come as a surprise to a lot of the folks in Maine. People in Maine knew that he had had two tours of duty in Iraq. He came back broken in a dark place. That doesn't excuse his behavior, but they knew this. He was in Washington. And then he went back to Maine, and he started an oyster farm. He took accountability. He himself has said it was shameful, and he had redemption.
1: First of all, let's set the record straight here. Graham Plattner has taken accountability for none of this. Absolutely none of it. In fact, here is Plattner this weekend attacking the women that he say who say that he abused them. Cut number 9.
3: And when politically motivated, serious and false accusations are made against me, Maine, you have my back.
1: He says they are false accusations. No accountability whatsoever. Folks, there is no, quote, redemption here. There is no personal responsibility. There is nothing but lies and smears of the women who are involved. Now, I might add, Ro Khanna called for Supreme Court Justice Brett Kavanaugh to be thrown out because of allegations from women who, to this day, there is no proof that Kavanaugh ever even met. And for Ro Khanna, who has spent the last year claiming to be a champion of the Epstein victims, to toss Graham Plattner's abused girlfriend overboard is, well, it tells you a lot about everyone involved here, doesn't it? I want you to pay close attention to everyone who is rushing to Plattner's defense. Pay close attention and recall what they said to you about Trump, about anyone who supported Trump, what they said about you directly. Realize who and what we are dealing with here. They spent 10 years calling you a Nazi. Now they support the man with a Nazi tattoo. They spent years smearing honorable people like Brett Kavanaugh. Now they support a Senate candidate with actual, credible abuse allegations. Now it's only going to get worse with Plattner, I predict. I suspect that we're closer to the tip of the iceberg on this scumbag rather than the bottom of it. Other news, let's talk about Iran for a moment. Well, it's a mess. You've heard the news. Iran is attacking Israel and vice versa. Hezbollah, Iran's proxy in Lebanon, is attacking Israel. President Trump remains publicly optimistic about the chances of getting a deal, but he is dealing with people here who simply do not act rationally. Can there ever be a peace deal with Iran? I'm skeptical that the Death to America crowd will ever, quote-unquote, make peace. There could be an end to hostilities, and it could be favorable to the United States and the world, but most likely only after the butchers in Tehran are fully subdued militarily and economically. Clearly, we aren't there yet. Asking Israel to stop defending itself, well, that's not going to work. Israel has fired back against the Iranian regime, which, lest we forget, has been at war with Israel and the United States for 47 years. For Israel, this is existential. Absorbing rockets and missiles from Iran indefinitely is simply not an option. We'll follow the news here and see where it leads. How long can President Trump project optimism about a deal with Iran being close when it seems that every time he says that, Iran does something to signal that we aren't anywhere near an end to this hostility? The president was right to go after Iran, and he'd be right to finish it in the only language that these butchers understand. We've got a great show for you today. I do want to talk to you about 250 years of America and the people who founded this country. What did they believe? They believed that freedom wasn't just a word. They believed it was a way of life. Freedom to move forward.

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0: Okay, Monday, June the 8th, Scott Jennings here with Salem, broadcasting from your nation's capital. You might have noticed I was out last week. I was traveling through France. I thought I'd take a moment and tell you about my travels because they were personally impactful. I'll say that I took my 12-year-old son with me, Winston. Named for Winston Churchill, of course, and a bit of a history student and a great traveling companion. But Winston and I went over to France and really drove end to end in France. We landed in Paris and upon our arrival, hopped in a car and drove out to Normandy. Now, we did that about a week before the June 6th anniversary of the D-Day invasion. Winston and I had been there once before. Winston had never been. Winston and I, though, went to Omaha Beach and stood on the beach where so many people came ashore and died, and so many people came ashore and made it up to those positions that you can still go in today, those German bunkers, those German machine gun positions. We walked up and down Omaha Beach and talked about what had happened there. Then we went down the beach just a little bit and visited the site of Point du Hoc. And I'm sure, like many of you, every year I make it a point to listen to President Reagan's Point du Hoc speech, his famous address there at Point du Hoc. The platform is still there, and it's really incredible how close you can get to it. You can go right up to the edge there at Point du Hoc and look over, and you can see what those Army Rangers were going through there as they were scaling the side of the cliffs and the Germans firing upon them as they were coming up. But they made it up. Not all, of course. Many lost their lives. But they made it up. And to show that to my young son was, I think, quite impactful for us both. So we had an amazing trip to Normandy. We also went over to the cemetery and walked through and looked at the different markers and the different displays there and tried to give Winston a sense of the scale. I mean, it's still, you know, Operation Overlord is still the largest seaborne invasion in military history. And so I was really trying to give Winston an idea of the scale of what was accomplished there by all those American troops and the British troops and the Canadian troops and all the people who took place. Then we got in the car, went back east, and headed out far east to Verdun. Now, as you heard me on the show a couple of weeks ago, I went out that way to bear witness to something going on with an organization called Operation Benjamin, which is an operation devoted to an organization devoted to preserving the memories of American Jewish servicemen and women who made the ultimate sacrifice for our country in World War I and World War II. And so there's a cemetery in Verdun. A lot of people don't know about this because World War I is sort of the forgotten war. You know, it wasn't until just recently that there was a World War I memorial even in Washington, D.C. It's beautiful. It's across from the Willard Hotel. But and we don't talk about World War I as much as we talk about World War II. And we went out to Verdun with this Operation Benjamin. They usually take a journalist along, and so we witnessed these grave markers. So what happens sometimes is that soldiers are accidentally buried under Latin crosses when they should have been buried under Star of David. And Operation Benjamin, with its historical staff, the historian Shalom Lamb, they work with families, they work with the army, they work with all the resources they can to make sure that people are buried under the correct faith marker. And so we witnessed them replace five gravestones at this American cemetery at Verdun, which is frankly one of the most beautiful grounds that I've ever been to. At 14,000 graves there, by the way. Still, the biggest military battle for the U.S. Army in our nation's history was the Meuse-Argonne Offensive, which is right near Verdun there, and that's where most of these people were killed in action. We also went over to a German cemetery. I saw something quite amazing. German cemetery. They had Jewish soldiers that were fighting for Germany in World War I who had their memories erased either because of mistake or because Hitler had ordered their identities to be erased, their Jewish heritage to be erased. We saw the German military replace a number of stones and put those people under their appropriate faith marker. So I guess the point is we saw people taking care to have an accurate memory of people who died in battle. And it was really quite something to see, and I want to thank the people of Operation Benjamin for inviting Winston and me along. We had an amazing time honoring all of these heroes on the field of battle. Take a break. More after this. It's the Scott Jennings Show on Salem. Stay with us.
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19: Fox News, I'm Therese Crowley. President Trump's priority today, urging Iran and Israel to stop shooting at each other so he can get the Iran peace deal back on track. Tonight, going to the Knicks Game 3 against the Spurs at Madison Square Garden, despite a mass stabbing at Penn Station under the Garden last night that injured five people.
20: There will unfortunately be no watch party outside of Madison Square Garden for Game 3 of the finals, and no access to the immediate vicinity of MSG without an authorized reason to be there.
19: New York Police Commissioner Jessica Tisch protecting the venue along with Secret Service, drones, counter-drone technology, specialized tactical teams, all they say so fans can be safe and enjoy the game while they protect the president. And a congressional report accuses the NFL of violating its antitrust exemption, forcing fans to pay to stream games that used to be free. 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
1: This afternoon, expect cloudy skies and high humidity with a chance of a thunderstorm. The slow-moving thunderstorms may lead to heavy rain and potential flooding. The temperature will reach 82 degrees. Tonight will remain cloudy, warm, and humid with the possibility of a thunderstorm in some areas, and the low will be around 70 degrees. I'm meteorologist Jason Caterina on AM 560, The Answer.
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22: Hey, y'all. It's the Rocket Roger Clemens here. Spent a lot of time pitching heat. Years later, the pain in my joints remind me of those days, but I'm not looking to sit still, and I definitely am not interested in going under the knife. 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
0: All right, welcome back to the show. First guest of the day and first guest back from my travels is a great one to have. It's a great friend of mine. She has a new book, Fresh Off the Press. It's on a topic of incredible importance, how the left has left the Jewish people behind and thrown them to the curb in pursuit of radical policy. The author dives deep into the history of the progressive movement and how something so inextricably tied to the Jewish community has now turned its back on them. The book is called The Jews and the Left. And joining me to discuss is the author, my friend and host of the show, Batya on News Nation, Batya Unger Sargon. Batya, welcome back to the show and congratulations on the publication of this important book. We're glad to have you.
28: Thank you so much for having me, and also, Scott, for the beautiful blurb that you wrote, which is on the back cover of every copy of The Jews and the Left. I'm so grateful to you for your friendship and for having me today.
0: Well, I'm glad that you got this book out into the stores, and I think people should buy it, Batya, if only because what you've written about, and I don't know if you intended it this way, but what you've written about is so important to not just this midterm election that's coming up, but also to the presidential election that's coming in 2028. You may have heard me at the beginning of the show talking about Graham Plattner up in Maine and all the conversations going on around his campaign. But let's talk about why you wrote this book and where is the left, the Democratic Party today, with its longtime constituency, the Jewish population of the United States of America? Jews have voted Democrat for a very long time, but where do you think things stand after your research for this important book?
28: It's such a great question. Yeah, Jews have been Democrat for about 100 years is when that connection really started. And I got to say, Scott, it's one of the questions I get asked the most when I travel by conservatives, by Christians, by Republicans. They kind of take my hand and look deeply into my eyes with a lot of pain and ask, but why are the Jews Democrats when the left has turned on them and we have their back? And I just had to write a book that answered that question. And what I found was really that there was 300 years of Jewish American history that preceded this, that came before Jews became Democrats. We were here since 1654. Jews are really heritage Americans. And in a way, this is a kind of America 250 book because I uncovered that the founding fathers, they didn't really see Jews as like an immigrant community or as separate from the nation. They saw Jews as founding partners in the creation of this great nation for the simple fact that we were the people of the book, the Torah, in which the founding fathers located all of the freedoms that they were trying to say were given to us by our creator. And so we were always a very precious part of this nation. And the fact that the left is now turning on the Jews after so long, after Jews being loyal to the Democrats for such a long time, I think this is a real opportunity for American Jews to remember that our loyalty is to our nation rather than to any specific political party. And I do think a lot of Jews are waking up. A lot of Jews tell me they feel politically homeless after October 7th. They were shocked when the left that they thought was their political home abandoned them. So I think we are going to start to see some movement there.
0: The book is called The Jews and the Left. It is a comprehensive history lesson on the history of Jewish Americans with the Democratic Party in the United States, but very important when you consider where we are today. I was just looking at a chart here, Batya. Democrat vote share for Jewish voters over time, 1968, 81%, 72, 65%, 76, 64%, 80, Carter's reelect, 45%. They gravitated towards Reagan a little. 84, Mondale, 67%, 88, Dukakis, 64%, 92, Clinton, 80, 96, Clinton, 78, 2000, Gore, 79, 2004, Kerry, 74, 08, Obama, 78, 12, Obama, 69, 16, Clinton, 71, 20, Biden, 77, and Harris got somewhere between 65 and 70 in 2024. And then we have to talk about today, where, as you just mentioned, we've got a lot of Jewish American voters questioning why the Democratic Party has abandoned them after such a long and loyal history. But boy, it's interesting. You look at what's going on in these Senate races, where the energy is in Maine behind Plattner, literal Nazi tattoo behind Abdul El-Sayed in Michigan, someone who, you know, is sympathetic to Hezbollah. You've got Democratic candidates across the country who are using, the support of Jewish American donors is almost like an epithet against candidates who accept that kind of support. Do you think we're going to see the numbers on this chart change in 26 and in 28?
28: I really hope so, Scott. I mean, for God's sake, this Plattner character, he doesn't just have a Nazi tattoo. He has the tattoo of the concentration camp guards. He literally chose to tattoo onto his chest the last thing my great-grandparents saw before they were gassed to death. And this is the Democratic Party that has two-thirds of American Jews voting for it. It is horrendous. But by the way, that wasn't even the floor for this guy. Every time somebody points something out that's negative about him, he says, Susan Collins is getting money from AIPAC, right? I mean, that's literally his dog whistle to distract from his all of these scandals. Senator John Fetterman said, I would like to know if all of the women that he was texting with on Kick, this text messaging app that's notorious for predators, were overage. What is Graham Plattner's response to that? Well, you get money from AIPAC. AIPAC loves you. What is AIPAC? It is where pro-Israel Jews and Christians donate if they want a pro-Israel candidate. He's effectively saying that it is a slur, it is a smear to be associated with pro-Israel Jews. This is an anti-Semitic dog whistle that Ilhan Omar had to apologize for in 2019. Fast forward 7 years, and this is literally a campaign ad that they are putting out. They are not gravitating to these anti-Zionist, anti-Jewish, anti-Israel candidates, despite the fact that they offend American Jews. They are promoting them because they offend American Jews. That is the new virtue signal. That is the litmus test to the left, and the only one now. And it's whether you're an anti-Zionist or not, whether you stand against 90% of world Jewry, the belief that there should be one Jewish state on planet Earth.
0: Yeah, it's kind of shocking that what the Plattner campaign, and I, by the way, I suspect you're going to see a number of Democratic campaigns adopt this tactic. And that is, when we're attacked by anybody, we're essentially just going to say, the Jews did it. I mean, that is exactly what they're saying. It's the Jews have manufactured this whole, whatever the attack is against me, which, you know, a little too on the nose for a guy with a Nazi tattoo on his chest. But Plattner is sort of pioneering. I mean, frankly, it simplifies your campaign. Every attack, well, it's the Jews. It's the Jews. And by the way, Democrat donors are eating this up. The Plattner campaign was bragging that after all of these attacks on him had come out and this New York Times story about how he abused his girlfriend had come out, oh, we raised $200,000 online. Mm-hmm. How did they do that? By going out and saying, you got to protect me from the Jews. I mean, it's sort of fascinating, but it's a roadmap, I fear, Batya, for what's going to happen in 2028 and how these Democratic presidential candidates are going to run their campaign. I think being pro-Israel in the Democratic Party in 2028 is going to be impossible. If right, being pro-Israel is going to be like being pro-life. It won't be permitted. You cannot be a pro-life Democrat and run for national offices right now. I don't think you can be pro-Israel and run for president as a Democrat. In fact, I think they're going to be racing to see who can be the most anti-Israel and therefore the most anti-Jewish. I think this primary is going to, I think if you're not already freaked out as a Jewish American voter, what you see happen in 2028, you're going to get there very, very soon. What do you think?
28: And doubly so because of what we just saw on the right. Thomas Massie did the exact same thing. He made the entire election a referendum on American Jews' support for Israel, and he got curb stomped. Donald Trump kicked that guy to the curb. He said, you're not going to do that in the Republican Party. And so the split screen here is just so stark. You've got one party excising the Jew hate on a regular basis, and the other party lining up behind it and embracing it. It is such a stark distinction. Mm.
0: The parties are really showing what leadership looks like. On the right, as you pointed out, Donald Trump says, I don't want to be part of any of this. I'll get rid of the people who are engaging in this sort of hatefulness, this anti-Semitism. On the left, there's not a single national leader, other than John Fetterman, senator from Pennsylvania, who has stood up against this and said, wait a minute. We don't need to be associated with this sort of anti-Semitism. And look what they do to Fetterman. I mean, they savage Fetterman. I don't know if he can run for re-election as a Democrat in Pennsylvania over this issue. The guest is Batya. The book is called The Jews and the Left. I encourage you to get it if you're interested in this topic. It's a comprehensive history lesson on the evolution of the Jewish community and where it's been with the left in this country and the Democratic Party and where we stand today. Batya, we got a couple of minutes left. I did want to get you on a couple of current events, news topics. We've got Iran laying out there. The president remains publicly optimistic we can get a deal, but the missiles have been flying all weekend. What do you think the most likely outcome here is?
28: Scott, I hope you're going to forgive me for saying this because you're not going to like it, but I have to say, because I truly believe it and I think it will help the president. He needs a runway, okay? He cannot rush this, right? He needs more time. But the American people are hurting. He won the working class overwhelmingly, and they need help. They need help. People are broke. And I think he needs to send out a stimulus check. You know, he raised $200 billion in tariff revenue. He's got the money on hand. Working class Americans, people who make under $100,000 a year, who are not getting a dime from the government, they are really, really struggling to put food on the table. They love him and they support him, but they need some help. And so I just think a stimulus check would go a long way, and it would get him that domestic runway that he absolutely needs in order to make sure that we get a better deal than the JCPOA. Because if he signs something that's not as good or something that's only equivalent, that's his whole legacy. He's going to be defending that for the next 2 years.
0: My view is stimulus checks, interesting idea. You know, I've argued that Republicans need to go ahead and do another round of tax cuts specifically targeted to the working class in this country. Tax cuts were good last summer. They worked for him in 2017. It doesn't hurt to cut taxes again on the working men and women of the United States. We're Republicans. We love to cut taxes. We should cut taxes. on the Iran war, I know he's like, he's optimistic he can will this into existence. I just don't think the death to America, death to Israel crowd is ever going to want to make peace. I think they're going to want to make, well, we can subdue them. Making peace, I'm skeptical of, but can they be subdued? Absolutely. And he needs to finish that job. The book is called The Jews and the Left. The author is Batya Ungar Sargon. Get it today. Batya, thanks for coming by. We'll take a break. Scott Jennings on Salem with more right after this.
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3: 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He's the author of the best-selling book, A Revolution of Common Sense. Here's Scott Jennings.
0: Okay, the headline on Iran right now is that Iran and Israel are pulling back after exchanging attacks over the last couple of days. Iran says it has concluded its latest strikes against Israel, and Prime Minister Netanyahu is refraining from another attack, another retaliatory attack, after pressure from President Trump. So where do we stand with this conflict, and where do we stand on getting a possible peace deal? Our next guest is here to talk about all of that. Dr. James Robbins served in the Pentagon as Special Assistant to the Secretary of Defense. He has spent years teaching America's future military leaders. Dr. Robbins, thanks for being with us today. You've seen the news, and I'm just curious about your take. Where are we? Are we back at square one, or do you feel like the fragile ceasefire and the pursuit of a deal here is still intact?
9: Hey, Scott. Well, I think that it's still intact. I mean, the president says so. The Pakistani mediators say so. Even the Iranians released a statement saying that they are committed to the diplomatic track. So I think something's happening. Whether it's the outcome we want, that remains to be seen. But, I think this latest exchange actually scared the Iranians, because the Israelis hit Karg Island amongst other targets. And I think the Iranians realized that, maybe if they go back to full-scale warfare, then yes, their entire oil infrastructure will be destroyed. And coming out of this, then they'll have nothing.
0: So the president has been expressing optimism that a deal is just over the horizon, or maybe closer than that now, for several weeks. Back before Memorial Day, we were getting signals from senior White House officials that they thought something was imminent. A week went by, and then there was another round of, hey, don't worry, it's about to happen. We went through last week, nothing, and then all of a sudden we have missiles flying. Is the optimism for a deal here a little misplaced, or is it your belief that, we're going to wake up one day and just, all of a sudden, voila, we've got something on paper? How do you think this ultimately ends?
9: Well, I don't think it's misplaced, but the thing about the Iranians is, I mean, they can draw this out pretty much as long as they want, and that's what they seem to be doing. Unless we put more pressure on them, perhaps they could even draw it out all the way to the election, which I think was their original intention, because they know that they are making the president pay a political cost with the continuing of this war. And even if they agree to things that we want them to agree to, we have no means of verification and enforcement. If they pledge not to have a nuclear weapon, well, okay, how do we enforce that? They say that they're going to hand over the enriched uranium. Now they say, no, it has to stay in the country and in a degraded form, but they could always re-enrich it. We've degraded their missile and drone forces, but they're rebuilding it. So, at the end of the day, if we get a deal with these guys, we're going to have to have some kind of strong enforcement mechanism, making sure they stick to the deal. Because otherwise, they can just go back to doing the stuff that they were doing before that caused this whole war in the first place.
0: Yeah, I have stopped calling this a peace deal. I don't think we're ever going to have peace with these Iranians. What you can do, and I'm interested in your thoughts on this, is subdue them militarily, and you can subdue them economically, which is what the blockade is doing right now. But the idea that they're ever going to be a peace agreement, I mean, these people chant death to America and death to Israel, and they've been doing it for half a century. I doubt they're going to wake up one day and decide that was an incorrect impulse. They're still going to have that impulse. But the point here is to take the impulse away, and furthermore, to take away their ability to act upon that impulse with nuclear weapons. How should Americans view the outcome here? Should we think of it as a peace deal, or should we think of it as, hey, we basically subdued the worst people on Earth?
9: Well, I think we should think of it the way they think of it, which would be just sort of a temporary expedient. There's no way that this revolutionary Islamist regime is going to, say, oh, well, we love America. It's no longer death to America, but we love America. And remember, in the first part of this war, we were complicit in killing their supreme leader. I mean, let's not forget that. they hold that against us, you know, and rightly so. I mean, from their perspective, I mean, we took out their top guy. So it's not like they're here at the negotiating table because they like us. They really don't. And until there's some kind of revolution in Iran, and there have been reports of demonstrations across the country now against the regime, that's the kind of thing that we should be getting involved in, sort of, you know, behind the scenes as the political warfare side. And let me also add, on the economic side, Treasury Secretary, the Treasury Secretary noted we're going after the crypto accounts of their top leadership and just taking them.
0: Yeah.
9: So that's another way to get their attention.
0: All right. Thanks for your optimism and your expertise, Dr. James Robbins, Dean of Academics at the Institute of World Politics. We'll take a break and more news after this. It's Scott Jennings on Salem. Stay with us.
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18: President Trump is set to make history. Elise Brady, Fox News. He's expected to become the first sitting U.S. president to attend an NBA Finals game when the Knicks meet the Spurs in Game 3 tonight at New York's Madison Square Garden. Just a day after, 5 people were stabbed under the arena at Penn Station.
20: City and state leaders have spoken out, suggesting it was a random attack by a homeless man. But it comes at a time when the city is already on high alert with the president's visit.
18: Fox's CB Cotton.
20: The stabbing happened Sunday evening inside Penn Station in Midtown Manhattan as commuters were moving through the terminal. Amtrak police took the suspect into custody at the scene and reportedly recovered a knife.
18: Both the Secret Service and New York Police handling security for tonight's game. The New York City mayor also planning to attend.
1: There will unfortunately be no watch party outside of Madison Square Garden for Game 3 of the finals, and no access to the immediate vicinity of MSG without an authorized reason to be there.
18: New York City Police Commissioner Jessica Tisch says added security measures will include more officers below ground at Penn Station, plus magnetometers, drones, and other steps. There are public watch parties planned in several other parts of the city, including Central Park. Warnings from each side after Israel and Iran exchanged fire.
19: A day of back-and-forth strikes between Israel and Iran threatened to throw the Middle East back into full-scale war. Both sides have now called a halt to the fighting. The United States told Iran and there'd be no more attacks by Israel if they themselves stopped launching missiles. Israel's Prime Minister Benjamin Netanyahu confirmed the ceasefire in a videotaped statement, but promised to respond with force to any future attacks.
18: Fox's Jonathan Savage. Netanyahu also saying Israel will keep operating against Iran-backed Hezbollah in Lebanon. Iran's top negotiator reportedly just posting a message questioning the U.S. commitment to talks, and vowing to turn an ongoing U.S. naval blockade into a defeat. 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
22: This afternoon, expect cloudy skies and high humidity with a chance of a thunderstorm. The slow-moving thunderstorms may lead to heavy rain and possible flooding. The temperature will reach a high of 82. Tonight, it will remain cloudy, warm, and humid with a chance of a thunderstorm in some areas. The low will be around 70 degrees. I'm meteorologist Jason Caterina on AM 560, The Answer.
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26: 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I can't raise my arms. I can't climb stairs. I can't kneel down. I can't take a long walk or golf with the guys. 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
0: All right, Monday, June the 8th, hour number two underway. A couple of quick headlines for you. The Trump administration planning to revoke the citizenship of 17 U.S. citizens accused of immigration fraud, expanding its unprecedented denaturalization campaign. That, according to CBS News today. Over at the Naval Observatory in Washington, you'll hear some clucking pretty soon. Not the usual political clucking, but it will be from the chickens who will be living in the backyard of Vice President J.D. Vance. The Vance family getting a flock for the fresh eggs. From one chicken farmer to another, Mr. Vice President, you will not regret bringing these ladies into your life. It's a great hobby. Speaking of, egg prices have plummeted, and I mean absolutely cratered. Now, do you remember when Democrats spent all day long screeching about the price of eggs? Elizabeth Warren even claimed that Big Egg was gouging the American people. Corporate greed, Elizabeth Warren said. Not the fact that the Biden administration had ordered the killing of millions upon millions of birds. Democrat pundit after pundit took to the airwaves to decry the price of eggs. How could Trump and his Big Egg cronies be doing this to us? Well, at any rate, I guess the big corporations decided to stop being greedy. National egg prices are down 98% since last March. No word from Elizabeth Warren on her old talking points. Capitol Hill, the fight to renew FISA has taken a rough turn. That's the Foreign Intelligence Surveillance Act. The Senate's blocked a three-year extension deal. This expires on June 12th. What is FISA? What is Section 702? Well, it's a major counterterrorism tool that permits spying on foreign threats located outside the United States by monitoring digital communications. Now, the main domestic controversy is that sometimes this tool sweeps up data of Americans who are communicating with these foreign terrorist targets. Why did the deal collapse? Well, a number of senators, all the Democrats, and a few Republicans are protesting President Trump's appointment of businessman Bill Pulte as acting director of national intelligence. They say he lacks the requisite experience for the job. We're going to be following this FISA renewal story all week, just 4 days to go. It would be a huge mistake to let this tool lapse and for the United States to take its eyes off the terrorists who wish us harm, of which there are many. Let's stay with Capitol Hill. Our next guest, Indiana Congressman Marlon Stutzman. Marlon is here. You have a major new resolution pertaining to the U.S.-Israeli alliance. We've been talking about U.S. and Israel relations today as we look at what's going on with Iran and that latest news. Marlon, tell us about this resolution. What's in it? Why did you file it?
7: Yeah, Scott, great to be with you. Thanks for having me. You know, as you look around the world today and we look at the allies of the United States, in some cases we look at, of course, Europe. Europe has always been some of our greatest allies. Great Britain was one of our greatest allies. But, you know, a lot of these European countries have gone woke. You look at the, of course, Asia. We have friends and a lot of friendlies in Eastern Europe and in parts of Asia because of China and because of Russia that continue to be threats to those countries around those parts of the world. But Israel has become one of our strongest allies, not just militarily, but also economically. And of course, you know, there's a lot of anti-Semitism that's growing in the world today, and even here at home in America, that's saying, you know, that Israel is controlling the United States. Israel is, you know, pulling President Trump into Iran, things like that. And I tell you, I always tell people, if you know President Trump makes his own decisions. And so a couple of us have been talking about the relationship between the United States and Israel and this $3.8 billion that we give to Israel every year under the last 10-year memorandum of understanding is coming up for renewal. And Israel's economy is...
0: Let me stop you right there, because I think this is an important point. It's $3.8 billion. What does that money go for? Because I think there's a lot of misinformation about what we do with Israel, what this money is for. Can you just illuminate that a little bit about how this money gets deployed and why it's actually good for the United States?
7: Yeah, you know, great question, because, you know, out of the $3.8 billion,

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6: News. I'm John Saucier. The protests continue outside of an ICE detention center in Newark, New Jersey. Demonstrators accusing this facility of failing to provide adequate resources and treatment for the detainees. The border czar, Tom Homan on Fox, rejecting those claims about the detention center's conditions.
7: I went through every square foot of that facility. I went through the bathrooms. I went through the detention area. I went to indoor and outdoor recreation. As a matter of fact, outdoor recreation has kind of a state-of-the-art exercise equipment, which kind of shocked me.
6: There have been 152 reported anti-Semitic attacks in New York City this year. Makes up over half of the hate crimes in New York State. Congresswoman Nicole Malliotakis on Fox Business.
8: New York City is no longer just a leader when it comes to high taxes and outward migration. It has become a leader in anti-Semitism, sadly.
6: And about 10% of New York City's population is Jewish. 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
5: Your official weather forecast from the Air Right Heating and Cooling Weather Center.
9: This afternoon, expect cloudy skies and high humidity with a chance of a thunderstorm. The slow-moving thunderstorms may lead to heavy rain and potential flooding. The temperature will reach 82 degrees. Tonight will remain cloudy, warm, and humid with the possibility of a thunderstorm in some areas, and the low will be around 70 degrees. I'm meteorologist Jason Caterina on AM 560, The Answer.
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22: Monday, June the 8th. Got a little breaking news alert from our friends over at Freespoke. By the way, Freespoke, you don't use it. It's a great search engine. You get a views from across the spectrum. But one thing I found real value on Freespoke, I don't keep a lot of notifications on my stuff. Like I was persuaded a while back to turn off notifications, and I largely have. But I do get breaking news notifications from Freespoke. I got one in the commercial break. Gordon Wood, Pulitzer Prize-winning historian of the American Revolution, is dead at the age of 92 after being hit by a car. He died on Sunday. He was in a supermarket parking lot in East Providence, Rhode Island. And I guess it was struck by a vehicle. He was professor emeritus at Brown University, and he was widely recognized for his books, The Creation of the American Republic and The Radicalism of the American Revolution. Very influential academic. Gordon Wood, Pulitzer Prize-winning historian of the American Revolution, dead at the age of 92, hit by a car at the market, and I learned that from our friends over at Free Spoke. Scott Jennings here on Salem. While I was gone, this blow-up over at CBS News happened. Scott Pelley, who many of you know from 60 Minutes, if you watch 60 Minutes, he's one of their main correspondents, I guess, was fired by Barry Weiss and the new leadership over there for, I guess, insubordination. I don't know what else you would call it, but Pelley went to a staff meeting last Monday and described Barry Weiss, the new head of CBS News, as, quote, unqualified. And she had put in charge of CBS. She had taken out the leadership of 60 Minutes and put in this guy, Bilton. He then stands up in the meeting and says he's not qualified either. And so Scott Pelley, who works there, shows up at a staff meeting and says, you're unqualified, you're unqualified, you don't know what you're doing, I'm smart, you're stupid, I'm good-looking, you're ugly, whatever. And he does this out in an open staff meeting. Well, he was terminated the next day. And the new head of 60 Minutes, Bilton, justified the firing by saying Pelley's, quote, performative display of hostility showed that, quote, you have no interest in contributing to the future success of the show or approaching my new tenure with an open mind to collaboration and progress. Scott Pelley went to a staff meeting at his place of business and crapped upon the bosses. Now, I don't care how famous you are. I don't care how rich you are. I don't care how tenured you are. There are some rules of the road for working for other people. One of them is you can't go to the meeting and be openly insubordinate and not expect some consequence. I mean, we all know that, right? I mean, any one of us, whether we're working in radio or TV or a factory or an accounting firm or a plumber or whatever, wherever you work, you can't go to the office and crap on the bosses and say, you're stupid, I'm smart. Scott Pelley did this and is like shocked that he was fired. He gave an interview this weekend to Lulu Garcia Navarro, who at the New York Times right now, Lulu, who I know, she's also does work on CNN. We're on all the time together. We're not of the same politics, but I got to tell you, and it's the New York Times, which you know I'm basically had it with, but I don't know if there's anybody doing better interviews in American media right now than Lulu. Lulu gets it out of you. Like, she asks you the right questions. And I think, honestly, in this interview that she has done, which I encourage you to listen to for her podcast at the New York Times, I think what she's done is she's given Scott Pelley enough rope to basically show the American people how out of touch he was, how condescending he is, how elitist he is, how absolutely ridiculous he is. But the most amazing thing that happened in this interview is after going to this meeting and crapping on the bosses, here's what Scott Pelley had to say about how surprised he was that he was fired. Cut 17.
0: But it really didn't occur to you that you could be fired after so many of your colleagues had been let go, after you'd had this, very contentious interaction with your new boss?
1: You know, some reporter I turned out to be. I just didn't connect the dots. I mean, was this meeting contentious? Yes, but 60 Minutes is known for two things. A ticking stopwatch and hard questions. Mm-hmm. And we ask ourselves those hard questions in the shop because they sharpen us and make us better.
22: Scott Pelley, who we are supposed to look at as some sort of arbiter of the truth, one of the smart people telling us how our world operates, an investigative journalist, had no idea that if you go to a meeting at your office and crap on your boss and tell them they are unqualified, had no idea that this could have an adverse impact on his employment status. He said other things. That, I mean, it was banger after banger from Scott Pelley that Lulu got out of him. Let's listen to this one. This one is interesting. Look, I'm somebody who believes in the free press. I have my quibbles with certain outlets, a lot of outlets actually, but I believe in the need for a strong, trusted free press. I believe in it. I work in it. I believe we have a deficit of trust in the media for a reason. It can be restored. It can only be restored if people begin to believe the press is telling the truth. Here is a comment from Pelley I want you to listen to. You tell me if he's committed to the same idea. Cut 19.
1: Our deadline was noon. It's now almost 5 o'clock. That's dangerous as hell. And so I decided that I wouldn't do those things. I wasn't going to get in a debate about it. I wasn't going to call Barry Weiss about it. I was just going to refuse to make those changes.
22: So what Pelley is talking about is his boss, Barry Weiss, who, regardless of what you think of Barry, is a smart person who knows journalism. She also worked at the New York Times. She started her own media company called the Free Press. She's hardly this MAGA conservative that everybody's screaming about. She's basically a middle-of-the-road, true journalist. That's what Barry Weiss is known for. Putting out things that are true, asking the correct questions. She goes to the people at 60 Minutes with some questions about a story. And Pelley says, well, sorry, we're past the deadline, and I'm not going to miss a deadline for the sake of accuracy. Now ask yourself, does that increase trust in journalism, or does that decrease trust in journalism? Well, sorry, Barry Weiss. She asked questions too late in the process, so we're just going to go with what we have for the sake of speed, not for the sake of accuracy. Crazy. Let's listen to Cut 20.
1: You don't break a deadline. Now this is 4 hours after. That episode of 60 Minutes came within 19 minutes of not making air. The entire hour of 60 Minutes. It was the night of the Grammys. 60 Minutes was the lead into the Grammys, and we almost didn't have a broadcast. 19 minutes. I can't imagine that's ever happened before. And I pledged to myself at that time that no matter what Barry Weiss wanted to do in a story, I would never break the deadline again.
22: No matter what my boss wanted to do, I would never do it. Would never break a deadline. No matter what my boss said, no matter what good question Barry Weiss might have, no matter whether we can fully verify whether something is honest and thorough and accurate as we present it to the American people, I won't break a deadline. I mean, think about what's being communicated here. That 60 Minutes, with Scott Pelley involved, would give you information that might be false, that might not be full, that might not be the whole story, that might not be accurate, but oh, we met our deadline. Our deadline for what? Our deadline for putting something on the air. Putting what on the air? Something that's inaccurate? Something that's biased? Something that doesn't tell you the full story? I mean, that's what I'm hearing, is that to them, that ticking stopwatch matters more than, is this information fully accurate? And he has no idea why the American people have a problem with the media institutions right now? Here's more from Pelley. Cut 15.
1: Newsrooms are sort of like the military or the police or the beautiful people at the FDNY down the street. It is a life-threatening job in many instances. And very strong bonds, very emotional bonds are found or are developed in that kind of setting. And to have people running CBS News who don't know that, have never felt that, and don't understand it, is a tragedy I never expected to see.
22: I don't even know what he is trying to say there, because he got fired for insubordination. He assumes that his bosses don't know anything about the nature of journalism. Do you think most Americans agree with that statement, by the way? Do they equate journalism with firefighters or members of the military or police officers? I'm not sure that's true. One more from Pelley. Cut 16.
1: These bonds are pretty tight. And when somebody wipes out, murders a large number of your family members, people are hurt and shocked, in disbelief, and just desperate for some explanation. And as you and I sit here today, there still has been none.
22: So he calls people being fired for insubordination, he equates that to murder. To murder. And he says, well, I still don't know why I was fired. Let me explain it to you in terms that perhaps even you can understand. You were fired because you were insubordinate and you clearly have no idea what the purpose of your job is. That's the cleanest, clearest explanation of what happened to Scott Pelley. And this side, look, I'm sure he'll be on Substack and this guy will be, you know, the next Keith Olbermann within the next 12 months. But this arrogance, this feigning ignorance about what happened, why it happened, why you were in the wrong, and these are the people we trust to bring us information? Unbelievable. Quick word from our friends at Chapter. 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These guys know what they're doing. Wrap up the show when we come back. It's Scott on Salem. Stay with us.
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22: Oh, it's good to be back at the office. Thanks for listening to the Scott Jennings Show, common sense for the American people, here on Monday, June the 8th. By the way, I'll be over at CNN this afternoon, joining Jake Tapper on the lead. And then later tonight, I believe I am due to talk to Caitlin Collins. Her show is at 9 Eastern, so a couple of CNN appearances coming up, and I'll be back on the air really the rest of the week on CNN. Got a lot of work to do. And I guess one of the things we'll be talking about this week, we got the primaries coming up. We're in the primary season. So what do we have tomorrow? Let's see. We've got the primaries in Maine. We got Nazi tattoo guy, Plattner. He, I guess, is likely to win, although the governor there, Janet Mills, is still on the ballot. I got a couple of other races in Maine going on. Got some stuff going on in Nevada. South Carolina. We haven't really interviewed any of the Republicans running for governor of South Carolina. It's interesting down there. Nancy Mace is in that race. Ralph Norman is in that race. But just in the last few days, Lieutenant Governor Pamela Yvette picked up the endorsement of President Trump, and she's also supported by the current governor, Henry McMaster. It seems likely to me that she would make a runoff. I think we're headed for a runoff there. It's a big primary. Also, the Attorney General Alan Wilson is in that down there. So Anyway, it's a big ticket night in the Republican Party there in South Carolina to see who's going to succeed Henry McMaster. One other thing that crossed my desk. I don't think this is getting enough attention. Maybe it's because it doesn't fit the narrative. Constantly, we're being told we have a poverty problem, an inequality problem, and a lack of government spending problem. Like they say, we got to spend more. We'll fix these things. But honestly, I think the biggest issue is just that we're retreating from work. Here's some new numbers that crossed my desk today. Over the last year, by the way, this comes from the Agriculture Secretary, Brooke Rollins. Ought to get your attention. Over the last year, roughly 4.3 million Americans have left the food stamp program. Now, if you look at the coverage of this, you'd think this was some sort of catastrophe. But I think we ought to ask the obvious question. Is this really bad news? When this many millions of people no longer need government assistance. The food stamp rolls had ballooned during the pandemic, and they frankly had just never returned to normal. In January of 2025, when Donald Trump took office, 43 million Americans were on food stamps. 43 million, 12% of the country. Now, we're down to about 38.5 million. Does this sound catastrophic? Maybe you think it does. Maybe you're thinking, gosh, we can't take that many people off, because that would take us back to numbers not seen since 2019. I don't think anybody was arguing that America was collapsing in 2019 when we had 38 plus million people on food stamps. What happened here? Well, first of all, I think some people are getting jobs in the private sector. That's number one. This isn't supposed to be a lifestyle. It's supposed to be a bridge. Number two, I think the Trump administration and the Republicans went back to an old-fashioned concept. That is, if you're able-bodied and you're not taking care of children and you're receiving assistance from fellow taxpayers, you need to start looking for a job. You need to start trying to train for a job. Or you need to even volunteer, not 40 hours a week, not a full-time, 20 hours. You got to try to do something. I think people are starting to internalize that we're not going to be a country where everybody sits at home and draws checks from the government, gets on these programs, and considers that to be case closed for me. I made it onto food stamps. I got onto Medicaid. Now I can just sit here for the rest of my life. That kind of was an attitude. Republicans say, you know what? If you're not taking care of others, you're not disabled, if you're an able-bodied person, you need to start thinking about taking care of yourself, being a productive member of our society. These work requirements kick in pretty soon, but I think people are starting to prepare for it. And I think taxpayers, by the way, are going to sign up for this. I think voters are fine with it. I think they were fine with it under Clinton when he did it. I think they'll be fine with it now. I think these numbers from the Agriculture Department getting us back to 2019 levels ought to be a template for the rest of government. Government spending is nowhere near where it was in 2019. We've never come back from all this extra spending from the pandemic. Boy, do we need to. That's all for today. More tomorrow. Scott Jennings on Salem. Common sense for the American people. 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
26: Talks with Iran thrown into question again on Lisa Brady, Fox News, this time after fighting between Iran and Israel.
27: Iran launching those ballistic missiles into Israel for the first time since the ceasefire went into effect in early April. Israeli forces carrying out retaliatory strikes inside Iran. President Trump posting on Truth Social, quote, both sides, Israel and Iran, are looking to do an immediate ceasefire. Final negotiations on peace are proceeding, subject to ignorance or stupidity getting in its way. The blockade will remain in place and in full force and effect until a final deal is reached.
26: Fox's Lucas Tomlinson at the White House. The fighting did stop, but both Iran and Israel warning they could resume strikes as Israel vows to keep targeting Iran-backed Hezbollah in Lebanon. Tonight, President Trump plans to become the first sitting U.S. president to attend an NBA Finals game as the Knicks and Spurs meet for Game 3 at New York's Madison Square Garden.
28: Our security posture combines drones as well as advanced counter-drone technology, protective intelligence, specialized tactical teams.
26: Matt McCool, special agent in charge of the Secret Service New York field office. Public watch parties will happen in other parts of the city, but not at the Garden, where five people were stabbed under the arena in Penn Station yesterday. The suspect also injured and was sent to the hospital. Day three of a manhunt in Ohio after the mass shooting at a festival over the weekend.
29: Police in Toledo looking for possibly two suspects who they think may have been shooting at each other, who hit and injured 12 people at a street festival Saturday.
30: We have every confidence in the police department. We have every confidence that they will find and be able to arrest the individuals who participated in this.
29: Ohio Governor Mike DeWine, for now, police say they're tracking multiple leads.
26: Fox's Jeff Manasso, they're also urging festival goers to offer any photos or videos. An earthquake off the coast of Cuba, no word of any injuries, but shaking reported as far north as Central Florida. 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
9: This afternoon, expect cloudy skies and high humidity with a chance of a thunderstorm. The slow-moving thunderstorms may lead to heavy rain and possible flooding. The temperature will reach a high of 82. Tonight, it will remain cloudy, warm, and humid with a chance of a thunderstorm in some areas. The low will be around 70 degrees. I'm meteorologist Jason Caterina on AM 560, The Answer.
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37: 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This is where common sense meets conviction. 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
38: Someday. Morning glory and evening grace, America. I'm Hugh Hewitt. Back in Studio North, way up in Maine. And I'm back because I took the Fetching Mrs. Hewitt for her birthday yesterday to Vermont. Now, you might say, that's a pretty nice birthday present. You have no idea. To get to Vermont from Maine is a lot harder than you might think. You basically have to drive down all the way to New Hampshire, turn right for 45 minutes to an hour, and then turn right again and head up into Vermont. You know, Vermont only has 633,000 people. And so it's like Montana and North Dakota, these and Rhode Island, these little states with two senators. That's fine. Framers intended it that way. They can have Bernie Sanders and whoever the other guy is. It's not Patrick Leahy anymore, but it's another lefty socialist. It's so progressive, they put the P into progressive. But lovely place, beautiful. Fetching Mrs. Hewitt likes to go up and down hill and trail and mountain. And so that's what we did. And we did it in something of a light rain, but it was a great, great trip and a happy birthday to the Fetching Mrs. Hewitt. During that time, not a kind of a news blackout, but I get back to where there's wireless last night and I catch up on events. And the events in a nutshell are this. There was a peace treaty arranged by Donald Trump, a ceasefire between Hezbollah and Israel that paralleled the ceasefire between the United States and Israel and Iran. And the deal was Hezbollah don't hit Israel and Israel will not hit Beirut, which is where Hezbollah headquarters are. That was the deal. Yesterday, Hezbollah broke the deal and they fired into Israel, the northern part of Israel, the Galilee, and Israel responded by striking the Beirut neighborhoods where Hezbollah's headquarters are located. So Hezbollah broke the ceasefire and Israel responded. Then Iran decided that, well, you know what? We're going to get in on this and we're going to prove they want to link these two deals together because Hezbollah is just their cat's paw. And they want to save Hezbollah, which is on the ropes. So they said, we're going to link these two and we're going to strike Israel. Not a good idea. So Iran fired off at least 10 ballistic missiles at Iran. Now, they didn't do any damage, didn't kill anyone, but a ballistic missile is a ballistic missile. And Israel cannot accept that. Now, President Trump, they had a conversation with Bibi Netanyahu and President Trump. I'm not sure what was said. We don't know what the president asked or if it's good cop, bad cop, or if it's all a ruse, or if it's all a plan. But after a bit of delay, Israel smashed up a few targets in Iran, including one ballistic missiles factory and a couple of sites in Tehran about which at this hour there are many questions. There are questions about whether or not Israel eliminated General Vahidi. Now, if you're a Steelers fan, you might think, I thought the Ayatollah's gay son was running Iran now. Khamenei 2.0. And that's what they had the cardboard cut out of the gay Ayatollah. But not a lot of people believe he's alive, and some people do, and some people don't. I don't know. I don't have clearances. But a lot of people think Vahidi basically took everything over, and the IRGC is running the country to the extent anyone is. Well, the hills are alive with the sound of music, and the web is alive with the sound of rumors that Vahidi has gone to meet his maker, and it's cooled to room temperature. I don't know, and you don't know, but I'll keep you posted throughout the show. I doubt Senator Cotton will tell us. He's coming up a little bit later. I doubt Admiral Montgomery knows. Senator Cotton may or may not know. He may not know, but he won't tell us unless it's been released. But we have our eye on breaking news, and we'll bring it to you as it happens. Let me tell you as well, my friend Gallagher, with whom I'm going to do an event in Sarasota, I believe on July 21st. He's going to be insufferable. He raised enough money to send 1,000 kids to Angel Tree Camp. And I actually applaud Mike for that. He really is. He's passionate, as I am, about these children whose parents are incarcerated. But I went over and looked at my website, HughHewitt.com, and they still have the banner up. So if you haven't given yet,

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1: Good afternoon. I'm Mike Scott in the QC Kinetics newsroom. Cloudy and humid for the afternoon with a high of 81. A violent weekend across several Chicago neighborhoods. All told, 21 shot in the weekend, 3 fatally. Astronauts on board the International Space Station going back about their daily routines after newly detected leaks prompted some safety concerns in orbit, all connected to the Russian-made service module in service now for 26 years. Tensions running high in the Middle East. Israel says it launched retaliatory airstrikes across large portions of Iran. The strikes come after Iran fired a barrage of missiles at Israel. White Sox hosts the Braves next while the Cubs travel to the Rockies. 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Up next, a check of your AccuWeather forecast.
2: This afternoon, expect cloudy skies and high humidity with a chance of a thunderstorm. The slow-moving thunderstorms may lead to heavy rain and potential flooding. The temperature will reach 82 degrees. Tonight will remain cloudy, warm, and humid with the possibility of a thunderstorm in some areas, and the low will be around 70 degrees. I'm meteorologist Jason Caterina on AM 560, The Answer.
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7: When I'm awfully low.
8: Welcome back, America. It's not June 7th. Betsy Mrs. Hill was born on June 7th. June 8th.
7: I will feel.
8: But when her birthday comes around, I always play her favorite song for every break, including this one. I want to take my relief factor because what I did for my wife, I'm opening the entire new package for you just to show you how easy this is. What I did for my wife was really, I think, fabulous. I'm going to give myself a pat on the back if I can open up the package. Because there, that's how easy it is to open. Took her to Vermont, one of the five states she hasn't been to. She's now down, six states. She is now down to South Dakota, North Dakota, Nebraska, Iowa, and Oklahoma. And I've been to Iowa and Oklahoma. I'm down to three states. Vermont was on my list, too. We hadn't been to the Vermont. So I've got my relief factor here, and I need it. Because what do you do when you go to Vermont and it's not winter? You go up and down hills. That's all that you do in Vermont. And you eat maple syrup stuff. Eat well. A lot of good restaurants in Vermont. But you go up and down hills. The trails were all up and down. So there's my carrying curcumin resveratrol omega. Down the hatch to go. And I take it because while I'm not sore, I am aware of the fact that climbing hills is not the same as trundling. 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Now, let me go back to President Trump and Kristen Welker. He began the interview not mad. They were talking about Iran, cut number one.
9: They've been largely decapitated, and I call it a military exercise because people would rather have it called that. It's not a big war for us. It's not the most powerful military in the world. I built it, frankly. I built it in my first 4 years, and I'm using it a little bit in my second 4 years. Their Navy is gone. Their Air Force is gone. Their anti-aircraft is gone. They might have built it up a little bit over the last 4 weeks of during this little ceasefire that we did at the request of some very good people, very, very fine people from actually from numerous places, as you know. You know, there are a lot of people involved, but from Pakistan in particular, the field marshal and the prime minister. And we're very close to having a deal, and if we don't have a deal, we'll do it one way or the other. Either way, we win.
8: Only a couple of points to work out. Cut number four.
10: How close are you to making a deal? Are we talking about days, weeks, months, President?
9: I think we're very close. We have a couple of points. They don't even seem like big points. They've conceded the fact that they will not have nuclear weapons. We had a clause in there that we will not develop nuclear weapons, and everybody was very happy with it except me. And I said, well, what happens if they not develop, but they go out and purchase, they acquire? I want to put the word, if they buy or purchase or acquire, you know, you've got to have that in there too, because that's not developing. So they don't have the right to develop or purchase, acquire, or buy.
10: Have they pushed back against that? Is that one of the sticking points?
9: A little bit, and then they didn't.
8: Okay, not a bad follow-up. It's okay. It's not going off the rails. Then cut number 10.
10: You got a strong jobs report today that beat expectations.
11: Not strong. Really strong.
10: Beat expectations.
11: By how much? Triple.
10: 172,000 jobs created.
8: Okay. It's going okay. It goes off the rails later. We'll talk a little bit about that after I talk to you about Supreme Court has a conference next week where they're considering cases, whether or not to hear them. James Phillips, an old colleague of mine from Chapman Law School, has got one on their list. We're going to talk about it. It's about parental rights. I'm a big fan of parental rights, so stay tuned to the Hugh Hewitt Show.
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6: Good afternoon. I'm Mike Scott in the QC Kinetics newsroom. Cloudy and humid, high of 81 today. Tensions are running high in the Middle East. Israel says it has launched retaliatory airstrikes across large portions of Iran. The strikes came after Iran fired its own barrage of missiles at Israel Sunday. Senator Mark Warner taking aim at President Trump's decision to tap Bill Pulte as acting director of national intelligence.
7: Most all of my Republican colleagues have agreed and called him out. Nope, I'm not sure there's anyone that said this guy is qualified.
6: Pulte currently serves as Federal Housing Finance Agency director. Stacey King, the longtime Chicago Bulls broadcaster who won three NBA titles with the team during the 1990s, is dead at the age of 59. And Evanston Township High School is canceling all summer school classes today and tomorrow due to a ransomware attack. White Sox hosts the Braves next. Cubs set to visit the Rockies. 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
8: I'm Stuart Varney, and this is the Fox Business Report.
9: Stocks are mixed in trying to rebound from Friday's losses, with tech advancing and chipmakers leading the charge as the AI trade regains footing. The Magnificent Seven big cap tech stocks are mostly higher, led by Tesla. Its stock is up over 2%. It's a huge week for the company SpaceX and billionaire Elon Musk. SpaceX record-setting initial public offering is expected to be priced on Thursday. Shares of Apple are wavering. The tech giant kicks off its worldwide developers conference, which will test its standing in the AI race. The event will be the last one featuring CEO Tim Cook before he turns his post over to John Ternus in September. And shares of drug maker Eli Lilly are rising 2% after the pharmaceutical giant said that its weight loss pill was associated with significant weight loss in women at every stage of menopause. That's your Fox Business Report. I'm Hillary Barsky, invested in you.
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11: Tonight will be cloudy, warm, and humid with a chance of a thunderstorm in some areas. The temperature will drop to 70 degrees. Moving into Tuesday, expect varying cloud cover with a few thunderstorms possible. It'll be very warm and humid with a high of 89 degrees. I'm meteorologist Jason Caterina on AM 560, The Answer.
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10: 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The Answer.
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22: It is the Alex Marlowe Show. I'm glad you're here. Going to be a busy day today. We had a lot of media news. I'm going to update you on the latest on CBS and that crybaby Scott Pelley, who's out there. I'll update you on the UFC fight that's coming to the White House this weekend. That's kind of fun. But we're going to start with some Iran war updates and some LA mayoral race updates. And we'll start with the Iran stuff because it's fairly quick, but also fairly dramatic. We did see a re-escalation, a re-engagement of the fighting over the weekend, June the 7th, yesterday, early in the day, Hezbollah firing rockets at northern Israel. Most of these were intercepted. I don't think they really did any significant damage whatsoever, but obviously a breach of the ceasefire between Iran and Israel, if you consider Hezbollah a direct Iranian proxy, which of course we do, and you should. And so this, of course, is a game on for Israel, which fired back in response, firing on Beirut, conducting airstrikes on Hezbollah headquarters in Beirut in southern suburbs. A few people were killed, maybe a dozen or so wounded. It's hard to get exact data. It wasn't too much fighting, but it was a little bit, and enough to make it so that this thing that identifies as a ceasefire that isn't exactly a ceasefire, people were treating it as though it has now been completely violated. Iran responded again, missile attacks on Israel later in the day, firing 10 to 30 ballistic missiles at Israel. Again, that's a pretty wide range, but that's what's being reported. And none of them seem to hit anything big. Donald Trump took to Truth Social, as he's been known to do, to condemn Netanyahu. this is everything I've been hearing both publicly and privately, is Trump is very fed up with Netanyahu trying to, from Trump's perspective, violate the ceasefire, try to make it more difficult for Trump to forge a peace, because he is insistent, Netanyahu is, on firing on Iranian assets within Lebanon by Hezbollah. So that's the whole point, and that's been a major sticking point, because it feels like both America and Iran consider Lebanon as part of the ceasefire agreement. If there is going to be an end to this war, it is going to involve a cessation of fighting within Lebanon. Israel does not see it that way. They see it as time, game on, try to bomb all the bad guys. The bad guys include Hezbollah. I'm sympathetic to this, but I think a broader world peace is way more important than trying to settle age-old disputes in Hezbollah for the time being. So a lot of messaging, a lot of hype over the weekend. Iranian state media saying that their attacks are over, but also saying that they're going to attack American oil facilities. So that's the nature of things with Iran, is that they will say, no, we're done. Aside from, we do plan to bomb American oil facilities as soon as humanly possible. So as the conclusion to the confusion, which of course Iran benefits from this, because again, by any classic definition, they lost this war. They've been losing it. They're going to continue to lose it. But what they are trying to do is try to outlast Trump, where political pressures on Trump could increase, and then they could pull back, America could pull back in a time so that Iran could perhaps increase their ability to maintain power. So the Iranian regime, which is really this sort of odd combo of these clerics that run much of the government, and then the IRGC, which is all the power, they always agree on stuff, but they managed to make it work in some bizarre way. And so they really just want to outlast Trump before anyone would come in, stand in the breach, and pose a legitimate threat to the Iranian government internally. That's not happening as of now. And unless America wants to get involved in some sort of a regime change, which I saw people in some sort of neocon intellectual circles suggest could be a 2 or 3 year process, unless Trump is going to get committed to something like that, which seems unlikely, Iran is just trying to wait out as long as they can to try to save as much face as they can. And it's a pretty good strategy. It just is. It's a good strategy because the political pressures at home are intense, and you can bet Iran is paying close attention to that. The America 250 stuff not shaping up that great. I've mentioned some of the drama with some of the events that are taking place. AP's got a huge report today saying fewer see the country as exceptional. This was incredibly formative to me growing up, that I was struck growing up in Los Angeles how people who benefited so much from just the incredible things that America has to offer, people are just really not that gung-ho in this country. And this was before the Democrats openly acted as though America is a uniquely horrible place. That's more modern. I think that's really occurred over the last 10 or 15 years where that accelerated. But even when I was growing up, they would teach America as if America was some sort of a neutral place. We were only here circumstantially. We weren't a culture. We weren't a people. We didn't have a meaningful identity that's worth preserving. And as a conservative, for me, I look at stuff like the Constitution. I look at stuff like our founding documents. I look at the genius of our framers and our founders and think, well, no, clearly this is divine that this occurred in this way, and for us to maintain, and for us to win 2 world wars, and for us to create some of the greatest art and culture and sports imaginable, create cinema, baseball. I mean, the list goes on of America's attributes. The fact that we rid ourselves of slavery as quick as humanly possible and made it so that this is the spot on earth that is the best place for black people on the planet is America. All of that is just kind of amazing. And I always thought it was special, but we were never taught that. And now it's coming back to get us at America 250, half not celebrating America.

0: unbelievable coming in over the weekend. We are now seeing it so that Raman is about a point ahead, and there's still, I think, about 17% left to count. So that's where, yeah, 83% in. Karen Bass at 34.7%, Nitya Raman 27.1%, and Spencer Pratt 26.7%. And we all know those mail-in votes, they are going to go to the Democrats. But it's remarkable that you would think that the mail-in vote concentration would go to Karen Bass. And this is another thing that makes you think that this really is rigging and stealing and is not just some sort of Democrats being clever getting the mail-in vote. Because you would think that Karen Bass, who has the unions, who has the institutional party power, that she would be the one who would benefit from all of these ballots that come in very late via mail-in voting. No, it's Nitya Raman. It is the communist, it's the Mondami-esque figure who is to the left of Karen Bass, who somehow has surged during the mail-in voting. Recall that they've counted an additional, not quite a quarter of the vote, I think about a quarter of the vote, has been counted since election day, and she's gone from 21% to 27% in the polls. So just a steady uptick every single day. The ballots come in, and Spencer Pratt falls further and further behind. I'll give you some comments on the Pratt race, which you guys may have heard a little bit of trepidation in my voice. I was a little slower to get on the Pratt bandwagon than some other contemporaries I've got in the talk space and in the commentary space, and I'll tell you why after the break. But that's far secondary to what's going on with this voting system, which the Democrats and the left have normalized. And I got to admit, we in the right, we conservatives, we kind of let them do it. We let them do it. We didn't put up a strong enough fight when we had the chance. But obviously a system where you can turn in mail-in votes up until the time the polls close on election day, where you have ballot curing, and then you have up to 30 days to certify votes in a city that is run entirely by one political party, the same political party that has the worst track record and could never win a fair fight ever in a million years, given how horrible their track record is, that we let them count votes for 30 days is criminally insane. And that's how we behaved in LA. So I can't say I'm shocked by this. I'm shocked a little bit only by the brazenness of it. I thought the number in my head was 7%. I thought perhaps they could bridge a gap of 7%. And the fact that the Democrats got organized enough to not boost the incumbent with the institutional power, but to boost the insurgent Mamdani-esque communist. That's the one who they're turning in the mail-in votes for. Obviously, it's cooked. The question is it legal or illegal? The Trump administration is trying to sort it out. DOJ officials are here. They're trying to figure out whether or not there's any way to save this thing. But I'm not holding my breath for that. They designed the system, the left did. We kind of let them do it at the time, and LA is going to be in a very desperate shape. But I will tell you, there are some silver linings. One of them is going to be unbelievable content to watch what's going to go on as this city eats itself alive. We'll be right back with more on the LA mayoral race and a lot to do today on the show. I'm Alex Marlow. We'll be right back.
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14: So one of the things that's shocking about the L.A. mayoral race and the results that we got in over the weekend, where now Nitya Raman is ahead of Spencer Pratt, is that this is a shock to her. She did not know that this was going to happen to her, because we got footage of Nitya Raman, the far-left Mandami-esque character in L.A., who will now almost certainly be in the runoff against Karen Bass. This was her on election night a week ago. Let's play cut 15, guys.
15: Anand Kaveri, I hope you know that everything every person in this room is fighting for in this campaign has been about building a city that's worthy of you and every child in this city.
14: So why is she crying? Does she look like she's crying tears of joy, or is she crying tears because she knows she's lost? She's crying because she knows she lost. And yet she'll be in the runoff. Why is that? Because of cheating. In whether it be legal or illegal, we got to sort that out. But just know that we're flaming our cities. We're lighting them on fire. And we've seen it over the past 5 years or so of literally sittings being lit on fire. But there's other ways to do it, too. There's other ways to kill a society. And we're doing this in California. It's an unbelievable cautionary tale. More results from the governor's race over the weekend. Javier Baqueria, who was the incompetent HHS secretary, is now being projected to go to the runoff and is now in first place ahead of Steve Hilton, who's dropped down to second place, with 72% being reported in the governor's race. So again, same rules or very similar rules as LA, where they'll keep counting and counting and counting until, as Tommy Tuberville said on my show, until they get the right amount of votes. So Tom Steyer is caught up a little bit. He's still 4.5 points behind Hilton. So looking promising for Hilton to make it. There's just so many people in that race. The Democrats have really messed it up. But just note that we just keep seeing the Republicans tick down and the Democrats tick up because they're better, more organized, and mail-in voting. So if we have a society that prioritizes Democrat organizational infrastructure's ability to cheat and people want to vote at the last possible second, we're going to have this stuff, and it's just very off-putting. And you see how America's so divided. You see why a few Americans say democracy is central to our identity. This is another thing that came in that AP poll. Fewer Americans see democracy central to our identity. The Democrats and MS Now, et cetera, they spend the whole day telling us how democracy's dying, Washington Post, democracy dying in darkness. Why? Because Trump wins Democratic elections. That's their version of democracy being under attack, is Donald Trump wins. Our version of democracy under attack is that they count votes for 30 days in California, where they count it in an hour in Florida and in Texas. Why is that? We know why. Because they're cheating, because they would never play by our rules, because they could never win if our rules are you count the vote right away. They couldn't win that way. So they got to set it up so they can cheat. It's very disturbing, and it continues to go on, even though with all the positive stuff that's happening in this country under President Trump, pretty amazing. President Trump did speak about California situation. I got that cut. It is, where is this cut? Oh, 19, go ahead.
7: It was a dirty election,
15: Mr.
7: and it's
15: President,
7: happening again right now in California.
15: You've never presented evidence.
7: It's happening
15: that the
7: right now in California. Right now, it's looking. Look at what's
15: Where's
7: happening
15: the
7: in California.
15: To that?
7: It's
15: the
7: 4 days.
15: Are doing well in
7: California. It's no, they're not. They're dropping fast because it's a rigged election. Let me tell you, it's 4 days, and they aren't even close
15: that's
7: to coming
15: how they,
7: up
15: that's
7: with.
15: That's how they count
7: You know
15: the
7: why
15: votes
7: they're doing that? Because they're cheating on the election.
15: There's what? Do you have evidence to support
7: all
15: that?
7: All I have to do is look.
15: That's not evidence. And I listen
7: to people, and let's see what happens.
15: But, sir, that's not evidence.
7: Do you think it's appropriate?
15: That's how they
7: that
15: count
7: they
15: the votes.
7: Do you think it's appropriate that they have an election, and 5 days later, they're nowhere close to picking
15: State
7: a winner?
15: State and local officials acknowledge they are slow. They're urging.
7: No, they're crooked.
14: I got a lot to say about this interview with Christian Welker that took place on yesterday on Sunday. I'll explain why I think Trump did it, which I think was a mistake, and I'll explain some of her presentation. I got to meet her when I was at the White House for State of the Union, a very odd person. So she comes off pretty much in person exactly as she comes off on TV, very, very shrill, very aggressive. But the key cut, the key moment of that exchange for me was when she said, that's how they count the votes in California, as if they have to. It's the same as us saying men are men and women are women. That is of greater dispute to people on the left in America. Are men men and are women women? That's more controversial than that statement. That's just how they count the votes in California. Like, we must have a system that counts for 30 days, whereas Florida and Texas can count in an hour. We have to. We have to. That's how they do it. Just how we do it. Why? Is there any follow-up? Does she have that thought in her head, Christian Welker? Does she ever think, why does California do that? Well, the answer is so the Democrats can cheat and rig the election so it's a single-party state to preserve their power, so that they can continue to grift and have the hospice fraud and have bloated governments and have 10% the taxes on all the citizens and still run a deficit. That's why they do this stuff, so they can get away with bloody murder in the state. We'll be right back with more.

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4: 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The world is going to be safer when this war is over. 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And the president should be saluted.
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5: Fox News, I'm John Saucier. Tonight's Game 3 of the NBA Finals between the New York Knicks and San Antonio Spurs. Security will be tight because President Trump will be in the house at Madison Square Garden. House Minority Leader Hakeem Jeffries questioning if the president is even a Knicks fan.
6: He's just injecting himself into the NBA Finals because he always has to bring the MAGA circus in to town.
5: Well, the president says he's actually been a fan of the Knicks for a long time. Officials in the state of Washington getting their security prep done for the World Cup. It's making its way to Seattle. King County Undersheriff Jeff Floor.
7: We haven't dealt with anything of this size, but the collaboration gives me comfort. 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
8: On the app on Edens, delay-free conditions. The Kennedy downtown to O'Hare, a 40-minute ride with some slowdowns in the express lanes, Diversey to Montrose. Eisenhower, 45 minutes to get to 390 from the post office. Stevenson going out to Saba Lakeshore Drive to the Veterans Memorial. Tollway is 1 hour. Outbound and Ryan, a half hour, tight right into the Stevenson from an earlier accident. Express stop and go Pershing to the Skyway. A crash reported outbound 57 at 115th. It's already busy on the Tri-State and to Saba Lakeshore Drive either direction, but the Jane Addams and Reagan are fine. Southbound 355 slowing into Maple. 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From the AM 560 Traffic Center, I'm Jill Urchak.
3: Now, your official weather forecast from the Air Right Heating and Cooling Weather Center.
9: Tonight will be cloudy, warm, and humid with a chance of a thunderstorm in some areas. The temperature will drop to 70 degrees. Moving into Tuesday, expect varying cloud cover with a few thunderstorms possible. It'll be very warm and humid with a high of 89 degrees. I'm meteorologist Jason Catarina on AM 560, The Answer.
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12: It's a real thing. The media tries to insist that California must have fake elections. Dana Bash, another person who I met recently on CNN, was saying that Republican voters tend to be counted culturally first. Then once the votes that are there legally, it looks different. It is not unusual for California. It is not a sign of fraud. President Trump is using the slow pace to sow misinformation about election integrity. Why is the pace slow? Why is it slow? There's only one reason to count this slow. It's for Democrats to cheat. That's why. That's what it's like out here. And that's why you're going to see people leave. Spencer Pratt said he's probably going to leave if he loses the election. And that's the main thing here. And that people are very excited about this campaign. I was excited about it from a content front, though, to be honest with you, I think you guys know that when I was quoted on record, I didn't know if he had a big chance or even beyond a small chance. The issue is that too many people have left and we've abandoned the city of Los Angeles and much of California to the left. And that's what's going to happen now. It's a, we're going to see an experiment where the left is able to dominate even more than they have before. And we're going to see how that goes. It might not go great for the country because remember, there's a lot of industries, particularly Silicon Valley, that they're out here and we're largely dependent on them succeeding as a country. Think about the Magnificent Seven companies that we got that make up 40% of our stock market. A lot of them are either based out here or were formerly based out here with huge outposts out here. So that's the thing. It just is what it is at this point. But the state has been completely overrun by a bunch of people who are mostly focused on how to cheat most effectively. And Spencer Pratt's campaign, as much as I liked a lot of the vibes, he was operating with no political experience. I loved his message discipline. I loved the AI ads that his supporters were putting out. But I said from the start, I didn't see him canvassing. I didn't see the get out the vote effort. I didn't see the organic rallies taking place, the spontaneous shows of support from people within the city. Why is that? Because there's not that many Republicans left. That was always the main thing. That how are you going to get a guy to motivate a bunch of liberal Democrats to vote Republican? It's always going to be tough to do. It's just the nature of this place. I was looking at it over the weekend. I think it was Friday or Saturday. The Dodgers had Pride dyed hats on. Do we have my Roki Sasaki pick, guys, of him with the rainbow hat? Like, do we have that I asked for? Tried to send this along. But the Dodgers had a hat, not just with the whole rainbow flag on, but they had even the pink and blue. So they did the trans flag for the Dodgers. So the Pride Month is dying. I think culturally it's not nearly as important as it once was. But you see, the Dodgers are a woke team. The LA, they know they're pandering to woke people. Didn't they have like some trans nuns one time at the Dodgers Pride event? At least they're not doing that anymore. But one guy did object, a guy named Blake Treinen, who's a relief pitcher, very good pitcher. I got a cut of him walking out without his Pride hat. Let's play cut 14, please.
13: And with the right-handed batting, Oswald Peraza coming up. Blake Treinen's coming in.
12: And he's got his regular hat. He won't wear, shout out Blake Treinen, will not wear the Pride hat. And it's not just the Pride hat, it's the trans hat. I'll tell you, the biggest baseball fan I know, the biggest Dodger fan I know, is my six-year-old, Master Marlow Jr. And he doesn't get trans stuff. We don't do that. We don't do that in my neighborhood. We don't do it in my house. And the Dodgers are insisting that this conversation go into your living room. So they shouldn't do this. They need to stop. The Dodgers should stop doing this. And any sort of public company, it's embarrassing. You know what it is? We are learning right now who are cucks, who are cuckolds. I'm rebranding it now. This is no longer Pride Month. This is Cuck Month. We're calling this Cuck Month because we're admitting the Dodgers are cucks. It's just like no one wants this who is actual baseball fans. Real baseball fans just want to watch the game. It's an escape. It's a diversion from the rest of our lives. That's the whole point of it. It's America's favorite pastime. We're trying to pass the time watching some elite athletes play a game that is essentially, quintessentially American. And now I got to worry about, is my six-year-old going to ask me why the trans colors are on the hat? It's unnecessary. It's unnecessary. And the Dodgers know this. And the reason why they're doing it is because they're cuckolds. They're cucks to the LGBT movement. So that's it. Those of you, a lot of people are going to be Googling very frantically to figure out what is this vocabulary Marlo's using on the show. I can't lay it all out for you, but I think you guys get what I'm saying. Dodgers are in the cuck chair. You heard it here first on the Marlo Show. LA-based show. So that's important. Important to note that. All right, shut up, Blake Trinan. And every player should do this. And any player who put on the cuck hat, including my beloved Otani, weak stuff. Absolutely weak stuff. All right, let's talk more about that wonderful interview with Kristen Welker, where she just announced that California has to vote for 30 days. Completely absurd. Trump is walking out of this interview, and I'll play the cut of him walking out, and I'll comment on it some more. Cut two, please.
14: I won an election in a landslide, and I got 94% bad press.
15: But Mr. President,
14: you know why I got
15: never
14: that?
15: Presented
14: because you have no
15: evidence.
14: Credibility.
15: But you've never presented evidence that it was rigged. Let's keep talking about. I want to talk about Todd.
14: You have more evidence. There's more evidence than ever presented.
15: Let's talk
14: your
15: about
14: your elections
15: you
14: in this country.
15: Court.
14: We're like a third world country.
15: But, sir,
14: your elections are crooked, and you're crooked, and Meet the Press is crooked,
15: but, Mr.
14: and so is ABC and CBS and CNN.
15: But Mr. President,
14: you're one-sided. Crooked networks. All right, let's call it quits because I've had enough. Thank you, darling. Have a good
15: Mr.
14: time.
15: Mr. President, let's please. I traveled all the way to Wisconsin.
14: I've sat in the rain.
15: I traveled all the way to Wisconsin.
14: On and off in the rain, and I've given you enough time. You ought to straighten out your press because you know what?
15: Mr. President,
14: a country can never be great with a dishonest press.
15: Listen, we traveled all the way to Wisconsin for this interview.
12: It's tough because I kind of like the way he handled it in a way, but I just don't know why he did this interview. I was always very critical of the White House from doing interviews like this because I feel like it rarely goes well for them. And even though they have stronger arguments, just the ability to elevate the establishment fake news media is always off. I mean, Trump's of a certain age. There was a time very recent in this country where the Sunday morning news shows, of which this is one of them, was essential viewing. In my lifetime as a news person, that you had to watch TV on Sunday mornings to figure out what's going on in politics. That hasn't been the case for a while, but I do think that Trump has a vestige of that in his past and in his head, and he feels like you're supposed to do these things. Kristen Welker, highly, highly aggressive person. I'll note this as a personal thing, and it was an off-record thing, so I won't do a ton of detail. But we had this off-record meeting on the State of the Union Day with a broadcast journalist. The White House was very nice to include Breitbart in this, which is unprecedented. We're the only print-first outlet. Every other outlet there was TV first. It was an amazing honor. I was glad to be there. And I interacted with Kristen Welker a little bit. She seems very off, just an incredibly intense person. And just the way she comes off on TV is exactly her vibe in the room. But what was very noteworthy, I'm not stating this is a positive or a negative, but just as a character trait, she was the person who was able to time the interjections. We're sitting at a table, an ovular table, an incredible room in the White House. Maybe there's 30, 35 people there. People who are the top members of Trump's cabinet. We're talking Stephen Miller, J.D. Vance, Susie Wiles, and then, you know, 25 or 30 of the most successful journalists in the country. That's the group. And she's the one who's able to cut in the most and get the most comments in. That takes a lot of sharpness. It takes a lot of experience, but it takes a real form of aggression. And it's very, it's sort of off-putting. It might be a good category. It might be a good way for a bulldog news reporter to be. But when you have this bias that you're in completely in denial of this bias, I don't know why the White House wants to do this. They did it. And of course, the left sees this as Trump being a whiny person. And we on the right are kind of like, yeah, he walked out. That's great. But like, why do the interview to begin with? I think there was a time where we just kept dunking on everyone in the media so effectively. You know, I'm thinking of people like, you know, Eric Trump and Byron Donalds, like going on CNN and just making fools out of the people on CNN and thinking, oh, well, good. Well, we can do this now. We're just outclassing them. But Kristen Welker is very tough and she's going to come up with really biased questions. And so I'm not shocked that Trump didn't like it. Reminds me of Scott Pelley, who is now on the media tour. I did see Abilio Jim Acosta call for him to get into the independent media space. So as I predicted, Scott Pelley could be headed down the podcast route. And he was given some commentary on his ouster from CBS. I got some cuts of this. Let's play cut 17.
16: What was the feeling about that particular opening salvo to the team?
17: Uh-oh. She, I am told, said something to the effect of, why do you think the country thinks you're biased? but she didn't offer any kind of a metric. You know, what's your metric? Why do you think so? Do you have a poll? Is there market research? What are you talking about? Because we certainly didn't believe that.
12: He just revealed why he got fired. It's every poll suggests journalists are about the least trusted profession in the country, and they all think they're biased.

0: to the left. So that's the issue, is that he's completely in denial of the fact that the vast majority of the country don't tune into his low-rated programs, and they don't trust the press at all. They think the press is here to sow misinformation. Most of it to benefit Democrats and benefit the left. And Barry Weiss, who's not a right-wing person, she's a liberal lesbian woman. Like, she's not here to be MAGA. She's just anti-woke, and she thinks that a lot of the reason the news business has gone in the wrong direction is because wokeness is ruining it. And Scott Pelley is so out of touch that he doesn't understand that people think the media is biased. Can you imagine that? CBS in particular, where he worked, the Bernie Goldberg wrote the book Bias in the 90s. We're talking 30 years plus ago that the original documentation of left-wing bias in the establishment media was written about CBS 30 years ago. And he never got the message. And here's why. Here's the evidence of why. Because he's an egomaniac in an order that is unbelievable. Cut 18.
1: Don't care about the country? I've never worn the uniform. But I've been in combat for this country. In Afghanistan and Iraq. Kuwait. Been shot at. Spent nights in foxholes filling up with water in the desert.
0: He's crying.
1: I'm not aware that the President of the United States has ever done any of those things for his country. Please correct me if I'm wrong. You become a journalist because you love the First Amendment. You become a journalist because you love the country.
0: Do you think that he was also shot at in a helicopter convoy, Brian Williams? It's just, was he in that helicopter? I think he was. Producer Greg worked for Ollie North's show on Fox. He said they went to Iraq and Afghanistan. None of the producers cried when they went there. And since when do journalists get in there because they love the country? I mean, that's why I'm in journalism, is because I love the country. But he's in journalism because he wants to disparage the right. He wants to go after conservatives. That's what he's all about. You see, they're sniveling. I was thinking, if I ever got fired like this from a job and I went out and just started crybaby on other media, you guys would hate me for that. You guys would hate me. You would think, I thought Marlo had high integrity. If I went out there and started trashing my employers. It's the whether or not they deserved it or not. And they don't deserve it in this case. But he just goes out and disparaging because he's such a hero. And it's, again, he did this largely for self-aggrandizement. So, but the comment, it speaks for itself. I don't need to say anything. You guys know this guy's a loser, and I'm glad he's gone from CBS. And I can't wait to see where he podcasts next. We'll be right back.
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0: Greg Evan, Sean McConnell, Roger Wicker Jr., Rick Locke, Garrett Schally, Matt Sybil, Junior Producer Ricky, Missy Callahan, John Cassio, and Daniel West. That's the team. It's a great team. We love the team on the show, and I'm grateful to all of them. I got to say, it's just, I'm getting such a kick out of Scott Pelley. It just, Brian Williams said he was shot at while he was doing reporting because he's such a hero. And then Scott Pelley says, hold my grand crew and caviar with Ocetra caviar Bellini. I'm going to tell you exactly what real struggle is like. I was drinking from filling up water bottles or whatever in Afghanistan because I believe in reportage. That's the job, brother. That's the job. You signed up for it. You got a lot of money. You got a lot of notoriety for it. You get to podcast now whenever you dang well please. All right. Other stuff. I got more media stuff that's going on that I want to share with some of you. This is Steven Spielberg. He's got a new alien movie coming out called Disclosure Day. And I just feel like these guys in Hollywood can't stop setting themselves on fire. Play cut six, please.
12: And then, of course, there's a faction in the film that represents a pretty good position of why, possibly because of ontological shock, social dislocation, if this truth were just known overnight, if the government announced, yes, we have been keeping this from you since 1947, that would mess up a lot of people. And the movie also takes the position of the church. What does this do to the fundamental beliefs that many of us have? And you know, is God our God only on this planet, or is God a God for every system where there's civilization, intelligent life, and even developing life?
0: Yeah, so people are going to have to question their faith if they want to watch his movie. It just, these people have the egos. I think this is what's happening a little bit as we're seeing this huge wealth stratification in the social media age where people get so aggrandized publicly and it's just catering to people's egos just constantly nonstop. I think this is where it's left us, where Steven Spielberg can't just make movies, can't just entertain people because he's got enough money. He has to make people of faith question their belief system. So or else the movie's not a success. You can't just entertain because that's beneath them. So he's had a really bad 20-year run, Spielberg, and this type of stuff is not going to help him. Remember when Supergirl was attacking all of her audience? So that's coming out next week. And we're seeing all these huge movies, Star Wars, getting crushed by horror movies made by kids in their early 20s. That's true. There's two horror movies out by kids in their early 20s that's beating the latest Star Wars. Isn't it embarrassing for Hollywood? And at the same time, they had a chance to turn the page, vote for someone different for the LA mayor race, and they couldn't do it. All right, I haven't done a ton of Plattner today, and I have a ton. He's got some just absolute amazing cuts here because he's trying to become a politician. Remember, he's fake oyster farmer, trust fund kid. He was a bartender on Capitol Hill, and now he's all of a sudden a populist Democrat. Let's play cut 22, please. Play 22? Is that possible? Or we can't? Okay. It's not playing. Okay, so why don't we... I'm going to do some more Plattner. Do I have more Plattner? I think that was my big one. Okay, let's do 16. You guys are going to figure out 22.
13: If I had my way, elections would last 2 months. They would be publicly funded. And if a billionaire looked at a TV ad the wrong way, we'd put him in jail.
0: So that's the fantasy. You put people in jail. So that's it. If a billionaire, just for why? Because he's got $1 billion. A guy comes from money. He's a rich guy. He's a rich guy, comes from money. He's going to be the one who's going to be layering all that caviar on Bellinis, just faking the populism. Oyster farmers, only clients is mom. Just note that. We got a new podcast up with Emma Jo Morris. It is my Pride Month podcast. I will call it my Cuck Month podcast because I think we've rebranded it. It's already catching on. People are already telling me it's catching on, Cuck Month. That's what we're calling it now. But we celebrate the best way possible. We play cuts of Scott Bessent, our most based gay, dunking on Democrats. That's how we celebrate. That's how we celebrate Pride Month. And it's just unbelievable catty stuff from Bessent. But I play a cut of Plattner's wife defending him and actually attacking the media because the media is the problem. It's not that he is a complete charlatan with a Nazi tattoo. The problem is that the media is out to get him. They're a victim. The Plattners are a victim. And I make a point, and I think this point is worth pointing out more often than anyone said it, is that why are we listening to a woman who married a guy with a Nazi tattoo? So, and why does Graham Plattner think that that's a good thing for a husband to do after she is to go through this ritual humiliation of just being married to such a sick freak? Is that now she's out there defending the sick freak, saying, no, you married a sick freak. You're not credible here. You don't get to weigh, you can weigh in, but it's not going to help you. Very bizarre hostage video where she's swatting away bugs. And you're going to have to watch it. But it's on the podcast feed, the Marlowe podcast feed. So we never figured out 22 because I never got word that we figured it out. It's not playing. But the point is that Plattner is giving his definition of freedom, and it is now completely incoherent. We're going to win when we have won, when we have beaten back fascism, when we've saved democracy, when we've saved freedom. This time, it needs to be a different kind of freedom. Wow. Worlds to live by. Thanks, Graham Plattner. Go in peace to love and serve the Lord. See you tomorrow.
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16: This is an important notice to all U.S. taxpayers. 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
20: Same reason you don't tolerate a liar. The same reason you don't tolerate a moron and ask him, what do you think? There's no point to dealing with liars and morons. Trump finally walked away from these propagandist whores. It's about time. And it's over the same thing that stole the election in 2020, as California is stealing the election right now. We'll discuss this and so much more after Mike Scott.
21: Good afternoon. I'm Mike Scott in the QC Kinetics newsroom. Clouds, very humid, and a high of 81 today. The manhunt for the gunman who shot 12 at a festival in Ohio is now in its third day. Authorities in Toledo say a dozen people ranging in age from 14 to 61 were injured in Saturday's shooting. And a violent weekend across several Chicago neighborhoods. All told, 21 were shot in weekend violence, 3 fatally. Tensions running high in the Middle East. Israel says it has launched retaliatory airstrikes across a large portion of Iran. The strikes came after Iran fired a barrage of missiles at Israel on Sunday. Stacey King, the longtime Bulls broadcaster who won 3 NBA titles with the team in the 1990s, has died at the age of 59. An investigation is underway after a deadly stabbing on Chicago's South Side. Police say a man was found with a stab wound to the stomach last night inside of a home in the 8100 block of South Polina. White Sox and Braves next. Cubs visiting the Rockies. 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
22: I'm Liz Klayman, and this is the Fox Business Report.
23: A choppy trading session with the major averages kicking off the new trading week mix following Friday's brutal artificial intelligence sell-off. Chip stocks powering today's gains as the AI trade bounces back, boosting the tech-heavy NASDAQ. Tech and energy were the leading S&P 500 sectors. Shares of Intel surged over 10%, the stock getting a boost after the information reported that some AI chip design companies have been turning to Intel as a backup manufacturer for advanced processors. And Apple stock reversing earlier gains and falling nearly 2%. The tech giant unveiling a new version of its Siri chatbot during its Worldwide Developers Conference. The Dow winners, Caterpillar, United Health Group, and Goldman Sachs. The Dow decliners, Sherwin-Williams, Travelers, and Apple. The Dow falling 81 points. The Nasdaq higher by 220. S&P 500 up 22. That's your Fox Business Report. I'm Hillary Barsky, invested in you.
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28: On the Kennedy Chamberlain Interchange to O'Hare, 48 minutes. No delays on the outbound Edens. The outbound Eisenhower is 1 hour to get to 390 from downtown with an accident at Central in the two left lanes, a crash north on I-55 at US 30. Stevenson outbound an hour and 5 to get to 355, and the Dan Ryan is a half hour downtown to 95th, slowing in the express 47th to the Skyway. DuSable Lakeshore Drive is busy either way. Same for the Tri-State. The Reagan and Jane Addams remain clear. Westbound 80 has an accident at I-55 off to the shoulder. The Skyway looks good in both directions. 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
1: Now, your official weather forecast from the Air Right Heating and Cooling Weather Center.
29: Tonight will be cloudy, warm, and humid with a chance of a thunderstorm in some areas. The temperature will drop to 70 degrees. Moving into Tuesday, expect varying cloud cover with a few thunderstorms possible. It'll be very warm and humid with a high of 89 degrees. I'm meteorologist Jason Caterina on AM 560, The Answer.
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0: the streets of Melrose Park to the trading floor of the Merc. He's fought for every dollar he's ever earned. And now, with personal liberty and our system of capitalism under assault in America, he's here to seize back our rights from the government. With a cigar in one hand and a copy of the Declaration of Independence in the other, he's Sean Thompson. And this is the Sean Thompson Show.
5: Some folks are born made to wave the flag. Ooh, they're red, white, and blue.
20: If you're going to keep a lid on the hundreds and hundreds and hundreds of billions of dollars that are not just stolen in the state of California, but misrepresent the California wealth. You know, it's a fascinating thing, this data. Oh, it's particularly useful when you're talking to frauds and morons and scumbags and bots. And it's wonderful to see just how few Californians actually are worth something. I don't mean rich. I'm talking about paying taxes. You see, there's this fraud out there that talks about donor states versus welfare roach states. All the Democrat states are welfare roach states. They are never donor states. A very small percentage of the population actually go to work and pay taxes. The rest are what you see defecating in the streets, whether it's New York, California, or Chirakistan. By the way, it was safer in Tel Aviv with the Iranian blitz of bombs than it was in Chirac this weekend, you low-living rat morons. But when it comes to worth versus useless, California has about 39.85, 39.35, depending on how many illegal aliens you count, people living in the state. Barely 11 million actually pay taxes, which means it's among the least states with taxpayers. It is 26% of the population pay taxes. The rest are suck-ons, useless, hair rotting your arm, good for absolutely nothing except defecating on the streets. And when you see what Gavin Newsom has exposed, it isn't just the deficit implosion. It's amazing what he's done, or I should say surplus implosion, deficit explosion that California has suffered under Gavin Newsom. It's the same thing in Minnesota, New York, Massachusetts. Pick a Democrat. Illinois, they'll be insulated forever because those Democrat mafia bastards overtook Springfield.
6: It happened this morning in Los Angeles. Senior national correspondent William LaJeunesse was there when it all went down.
7: This is the FBI. Early morning, Southern California. FBI SWAT making simultaneous arrests of hospice owners accused of bilking millions from federal taxpayers.
20: This was 5 months ago. One rat pig Democrat doctor won $68 million. One doctor. Then what Oz exposed, what the kid exposed, Shirley, and what everybody knows is the entire state is being pilfered by the Democrats who need to steal this election, and that is exactly what they're doing.
8: The LA County Sheriff's Department is flying in ballots from vote centers across the region.
9: You can see the chopper is landing right now. We're standing in the parking lot of the LA County Registrar's ballot processing center.
20: Drop boxes have been vandalized and disappeared and burned, and now they're airdropping them in. And they're all for Democrats. And what's pertinent in this discussion is the same thing that happened in 2020 that Trump was railing against with Wilker, who, by the way, Wilker's husband works for Merck Pharmaceuticals. You bet you didn't know that. What the hell's the difference? You're used to these Democrat mouthpieces posing as media. The point is, they have 58 counties. Out of the 58 counties, over 74% of those counties voted for Trump overwhelmingly. All of the counties that mysteriously voted for the office whore, Kamala Harris, these are the counties where the theft happens from hospice, from Medicaid, from Medicare. This is where the thievery goes on. That's why they cover up Gavin Newsom's real phony accomplishments. He took a surplus of 20 plus billion and turned it into a deficit of 30
10: and counting.
11: And California is facing a major budget deficit next year. The California Legislative Analyst Office is predicting a budget shortfall of almost $18 billion. ABC 10's Jeannie Nguyen is here to explain where most of the money is being spent.
12: Alex, the Department of Finance says the estimate is not off, and it's something the state has been expecting leading into the next year. The state blames the deficit on a number of things like Trump administration cuts and spending on education, and says that
10: then when it came out, it's not 18, it's 34. Gavin Newsom blamed it on rain.
13: Governor Gavin Newsom posted about California's incoming weather, so it's worth reminding people that he blamed the state's nearly $100 billion budget deficit.

0: or Boeing or any of the other defense contractors whose corporate headquarters are in California. It is impossible for any recipient, and I don't care what you do, if you are paid by the government, you, your company, and all the rest can never be a taxpayer. You're a tax taker. And this is the illusion of government math. Every business knows this. You can't give an employee a credit card, tell them to go fill up a card and buy all your items and pretend you sold some. That's called fraud. Except in government, that makes all these Democrat rat holes donor states versus what they are, financial crime states. And then what the politicians do, they get their spouse in on it. It's normal. Democrats are expected to steal more than just elections.
1: Governor Gavin Newsom has announced that the state will funnel $20 million in taxpayer dollars to an NGO connected to his wife, Jennifer Siebel Newsom. It's for the quote-unquote free diapers that will be handed out to newborns through the group Baby to Baby. Baby to Baby's co-CEO, Nora Weinstein, sits on the board of Jennifer Newsom's NGO, California Partners Project. This is not the first time that Jennifer is connected to massive taxpayer-funded projects and other scandals related to her NGOs. She is the honorary chair of the NGO Cal Volunteers that was given at least $1 million in fire aid relief, in which $0 went directly to the victims of the Palisades wildfires.
0: Gavin Newsom's wife is the recipient of $5 million in all of this bull dung run through NGOs and government policy. That's just one dingbat whore spouse. His former chief of staff pled guilty to stealing millions of dollars from an inactive account that had money in it, and nobody could tell you why. The kind of fraud that is happening, this is why they must steal the election. The only thing keeping a lid on just how corrupt California is the same thing that keeps a lid on Illinois. The judges, the lawyers are in on it. It's that simple.
2: The way the voting system is structured, we see quite a few flaws. You're able to register even if and cast a vote if you don't live in the country, as evident of his brother in Pakistan. I think
0: if you don't live in the country, I got a Pakistani here with a club foot. He wants to vote Democrat. Bring that dirty son of a bitch in here.
2: We have some evidence of two or three other people out of the country that voted. Is that correct?
3: Yeah, approximately two or three other people out of the country, as well as people residing outside of the district.
2: Okay. The online voter registration system, it seems to be an honor system. Anybody can...
0: Democrats have no honor. No gypsy, liar, fraud, or thief, or anybody who put lipstick on the pig of this election theft or the election theft that everybody knew in 2020 has any honor. They can never take an oath. And they're not even worth sitting down with.
4: $8 billion so-called anti-weaponization fund. It was going to compensate people who say the federal government weaponized the legal system against them. It's been blocked by the courts, met with opposition from Republicans.
5: And Democrats.
4: In Congress and Democrats.
5: Excuse me, mostly Democrats.
4: Mostly
5: some
4: Democrats
5: Republicans.
4: And some Republicans.
5: Some. Very few Republicans.
4: Just to be very clear.
0: Some Republicans like the pedophile Lincoln Project Republicans. Or Stephen Hayes and Jonah Goldberg, who finally I found out where they are. They're on a kickoff of MSNBC, MSNBC minus six. They're on that station. And then there's the January 6th Republicans. That one who looks like Nick Nolte in the mugshot. I believe it's Dick Cheney's Fruit of the Loins. Liz, I guess. And then the other very own Illinois Rhett Democrat Adam Kinzinger, who were in on the fraud that was the greatest case of entrapment and a government coup d'etat sold as an insurrection, which, Megamind, I don't know how long you've been filling in now for Squirrel, but the proof that January 6th was not an insurrection, I wasn't there. That's all you need. And if I would have went, you think I would have went with a bunch of guys in T-shirts who were out of shape? Hell no. We would have pulled a Napoleon on that some bitch, and it would have been mine.
6: I mean, it seems like we could, so many of these things, we could come to some agreement with the middle, like January 6th. Mm-hmm. Like, Trump pardoned everybody. Could we say that, yes, some people were there just for reasons of who knows? They weren't exactly tourists, but they weren't having horrible intent. Other people, can we say some bad people were there? Like the one...
0: I will, Bill. I'll say a lot of bad people. A lot of bad rat FBI agents. Rat assets of the FBI. Drug dealers and pedophiles and scumbag. I believe they're called confidential informants.

0: governments, and they don't have to tell you who they are. A lot of those scumbags, some right there in Illinois, there's a lot of scum that was there, like the Capitol Police, who were stooping Nancy Pelosi as she was buying eight balls from Al Sharpton. Put your shirt on, whore! Cover it up for all of the scandal that is the Capitol. Those are all the scum that were there, and they were assets of a crooked rat government that wanted to keep a lid on the trillions and trillions being stolen, in the same way California wants to keep a lid on the hundreds of billions being stolen today. And Illinois will always keep a lid on it, because you're neck deep with crooked judges and lawyers. And the confession is, when they call themselves Democrats. 312-642-5600.
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0: insurrection would be a hell of a lot more violent than January 6th. You know what an insurrection must include? I learned this from barbecue down in Haiti. An insurrection must include guns. Oh, a lot of guns. And it wouldn't have been the first time guns entered the Capitol in order to take over the government. That would be the FLAN, or a version of the FLAN, in 1954. Shot, I think, 5 congressmen. And then Barack Hussein Obama pardoned the last FLAN scumbag in prison.
1: In Washington, D.C., ruthless, fanatic violence erupted in the halls of Congress. 3 men and a woman, believed to be members of the Puerto Rican nationalist gang that in November 1950 attempted the assassination of President Truman, opened fire from the visitors' gallery of the House of Representatives. 5 congressmen were hit. Ben F. Jensen of Iowa, Clifford Davis of Tennessee, Kenneth Roberts of Alabama, George H. Fallon of Maryland, and Albert Bentley of Michigan, who was seriously injured. Observers noted the attack came as the Inter-American Conference opened in Venezuela, and it suggested the motive may have been to arouse anti-United States feeling in Latin America through an act of apparently blind...
0: And who was linked to it were the Venezuelans and the Puerto Ricans. And then what happens later? Fast forward to the CIA asset, Barack.
2: Obama is also taking heavy criticism for commuting the sentence of a convicted terrorist. Senior correspondent Eric Shawn has that story from New York.
3: It was the terrorist bombing of an American landmark, where George Washington bid farewell to his troops. The 1975 attack on New York City's Francis Tavern. The culprit, the Puerto Rican independence group, the FALN. Now President Obama's decision to commute the sentence of convicted FALN leader Oscar Lopez Rivera, who has been serving a 70-year prison term, is sparking outrage from the FALN's victims.
0: I think I said FLAN. I got my terrorist organizations mixed up. But they weren't called insurrectionists. They were setting bombs to control policy, kind of like the Weather Underground. Also not controlled or called an insurrection. But a couple of potbelly suckers who followed some FBI assets into the Capitol and thought they were going on tour, maybe pushed and shoved a couple of morons. Those are insurrectionists. Sure they are. That's why Trump understands. Let my people go.
4: Clear. Are you backing off the fund completely, as your acting Attorney General Todd Blanche has said, or are you looking for another avenue to revive
5: the fund? So let me explain what the fund is. People have been hurt so badly by radical left lunatics that worked for the Biden administration and Sleepy Joe. They're vicious, they're violent, what they did to people. And of course, they went after me more than anybody else. They raided Mar-a-Lago and all the other things. But people have been badly hurt. They've committed suicide. They've lost their jobs. They've lost their families. They've lost their wives. They've lost everything. They've lost everything over...
0: Most of them without due process, like the illegal aliens are insisted to get by the American cuckold communists called Democrats. I wonder how many pharmaceutical lobbyists like her husband ever were even questioned about the corruption in the vaccine. Christine, how's your husband doing, scumbag?
5: A fake weaponization of government.
4: Now, let me just tell you. Looking for a way to revive it?
5: Well, look, if it was up to me, I'd pay them the kind of money that they deserve. People have been destroyed. Lives have been destroyed. Many suicides. Think of it. People have committed suicide because a bunch of thugs went after them.
4: You don't...
5: So me, personally, I think the weaponization fund is a great idea. And so do many other Republicans.
0: I'm glad I turned down my invitation, like Mancow turned down his. A couple of radio guys. Free trip to Washington, D.C. Good thing, Megamind, I don't have a pair of shoes I hate enough to bring to Caligula for sexual deviant cokeheads. Verlon!
6: Hey, I need you to say something inspirational to Tom from Blue Island. He's so upset that we're getting the election stole from right in front of our face. He told me last night he's about to go dark because nothing we say on radio means a hill of beans. And
0: oh.
6: I told him, I said, man, we got secession in our back pocket. It's going to hit everybody sooner or later. But he's so mad he doesn't want to.
0: What do you think?
6: Anything.
0: And I'm serious. What do you think that show of force against a fraud, lying propagandist whore, what do you think that really means when Trump storms off from the interview? We think that really means, I'm dead serious. That means his name should be now called Chuck, because he doesn't give up. And you understand he's willing to shock the world. Listen, there are counties, 70%, 74% of those counties in California are like the 33 counties in Illinois. They're begging to be rescued from the federal government. Now, the crooked rat thief Democrat governors aren't going to rescue them, but Donald Trump can. You are a year and a half into his presidency. We got 3 years, baby. Make some people real nervous. Start talking about create a whole other state. Okay, now we got another state. Now we got 51. Illinois, we got 52. Shake the world. Because these Democrat enclaves of corruption are smaller than you think. And they have the power to do exactly what they're doing in California and what they did in 2020. They steal elections because they must. They must steal the election. That's exactly what's happening. This isn't news to anybody with an IQ over 60. You expect this over and over again.
7: Is the election being stolen in California? You could be forgiven for wondering because of the slow pace at which ballots are being counted and the number of critical races that are yet to be decided. Take, for example, the race for Los Angeles mayor. Third place, socialist city council member Nitya Raman keeps creeping closer and closer to second place finisher Spencer Pratt as more votes are counted. That has sent the prediction markets into a tailspin, and now many of them are saying that Raman has a better chance of beating incumbent mayor Karen.
0: And when any Democrat questions you, oh, what are you talking about? You're from the city that bragged for 60 years how they stole the election, and you know it. Every red pig Democrat, short in the trousers, with wives who think orgasm is a planet, brag about the daily power to steal a presidential election, along with every moron Democrat. They're proud of themselves as they wallow in ghettonomics, in corruption and failure. Let them get as small as they deserve, a handful of counties from sea to sea, and then shut off the money. Because all they do is know how to lie about finance, like California when they call themselves a donor state, the welfare roaches that they are. 312-642-5600.
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10: This is Hugh Hewitt for townhall.com. The main primary is this Tuesday. Why is it the Democrats are sticking with their deeply flawed Nazi tattoo-wearing Graham Plattner? On Tuesday, Senate Minority Leader Chuck Schumer was pressed by reporters about his backing of Plattner after the latest batch of awful headlines about Plattner's increasingly chaotic campaign. I met with Graham Plattner today. We will beat Susan Collins and take back the Senate. Schumer went on to repeat that refrain four more times before ending his interview. Sunk costs have crippled many a business and life decision, and they plague politics too. Sunk costs are expenses or investments that have already been incurred and cannot be recovered. Rational decisions focus on future costs and benefits, not past expenditures. Sunk costs can lead to emotional decisions in business and personal finance and politics. Both politically and morally, Democrats are sinking in Maine. I'm Hugh Hewitt.
0: Fascinating how this small group of people have everyone believing that the country is failing when the country is winning beyond belief. We'll take your calls and comments. 312-642-5600 after Mike Scott.
11: Good afternoon. I'm Mike Scott. In the QC Kinetics newsroom, could be a thunderstorm and a high of 81. A violent night across several Chicago neighborhoods. 15 shot alone between Saturday night and early Sunday morning. In Bronzeville, Chicago police say a 12-year-old boy, two 13-year-old boys, and a 14-year-old boy were shot just after 9:30 in the 4500 block of South Prairie Avenue. Later, supporters of a no-violence weekend in Chicago gathered at a Southside church.
12: It's not the responsibility of the police or anybody else. You need to explain to them the dangers of hanging out with crowds and late night, you know, and early morning hours.
11: Indiana Governor Mike Braun is asking Hoosiers to welcome the Chicago Bears, but Illinois officials this week say the team may not leave the home state. That after the Bears released a statement Friday saying they would move forward with plans to build a stadium near Hammond, Indiana. The White Sox will host the Braves next. Cubs visiting the Rockies. The news is a service of the AM 560 store. 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Up next, a check of the roads with Jill Urchett.
13: Good afternoon. Here's another check of your afternoon trip on the Kennedy. It's a 45-minute ride, Jane Byrne Interchange out to O'Hare, while the Edens is open, Montrose out to Lake Cook Road. Express lanes on the Kennedy out, stop and go from Division to Costner. Outbound Eisenhower, a solid hour, post office to 390. And the Stevenson, it's 35 minutes out to the Tri-State from DuSable Lakeshore Drive, 50 minutes to the Veterans Memorial Tollway. Half hour outbound Ryan and the locals tighten the express 43rd at the Skyway and northbound 57 heavy into Vollmer from an earlier accident. On DuSable Lakeshore Drive, that is jammed both north and south. Tri-State North, watch out for an accident right after the Lincoln Oasis. The three right lanes are taken out. Delays either way on the Tri-State, but the Jane Addams and the Reagan both clear. Southbound 355, snug Butterfield to Maple. From the AM 560 Traffic Center, I'm Jill Urchak.
8: Now, your official weather forecast from the Air Right Heating and Cooling Weather Center.
14: Tonight will be cloudy, warm, and humid with a chance of a thunderstorm in some areas. The temperature will drop to 70 degrees. Moving into Tuesday, expect varying cloud cover with a few thunderstorms possible. It'll be very warm and humid with a high of 89 degrees. I'm meteorologist Jason Caterina on AM 560, The Answer.
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1: Democrats are concerned the real facts about the election could take center stage and want to create a media frenzy on anything but the facts surrounding the election.
2: Now that could be about anything, couldn't it? This is about 2020.
1: Pennsylvania had over 1.5 million fraudulent votes counted, and the spread is less than 82,000 votes. These fraudulent votes come from dead voters, ballots that were received before they were supposedly mailed out, and over 330,000 electronic spikes from the voting machine. 205,000 overvotes, meaning there were 205,000 more votes than registered voters.
2: Wisconsin, what'd you have? 2 million more or 3 million more? Then you have adults in the whole fracking state. California, Wisconsin, wherever the Democrats are, specifically their counties, run by thieves.
3: So how old is this person who's eligible to vote here inside the United States, inside the state of California?
4: 126, based on the Secretary of State.
3: And this is Doris.
4: Yeah.
3: And now we're going to see if Doris is home.
5: Are you Doris?
6: She's right here. Yes.
5: Hello, Doris.
6: Yes.
5: How are you doing? We're just going through the voting rolls here, and we're just confirming anybody who's above the age of 100 years old. And right here it says you're 126 years old.
6: No, you got the wrong house.
7: That's a lie.
5: Are you Doris Wood?
6: Yeah, but you got the wrong house. I'm Doris Wood, but you got the wrong place.
2: She's the granddaughter of the original Doris. And the mother's Doris. And they're both dead. And they've both been voting Democrat in perpetuity. Rats. What do you think, it's Chicago? Mary Barrington.
8: Oh, God. Hi, Sean. How are you?
2: Wonderful, Mayor. How are you?
8: Oh, living the dream every day here in Illinois.
2: Oh, Mayor. The hardest part of my day is putting a shirt on. Go ahead.
8: I know. You know, anybody at the White House, you should put the butt in their ear. Trump should not do any more one-on-one interviews. No more.
2: Because he's never going to top the last one with the mic snap afterwards. The best.
8: I love that he left, and I think he should just do press conferences, and that's it. No more one-on-one interviews with them.
2: He doesn't need that. First of all, these are the propagandists that have been spinning every aspect of his agenda and every reality of his policy. And Mary, the future is right around the corner. When these kids look at what Hunter Biden, what Joe Biden, what Barack Obama was. When they look at the FBI that sat on the laptop, that worked with Obama, that concocted with the CIA. When they look at the CIA back to Mena, Arkansas, and the Duchess of Chaffington, and the rapist Clinton. I mean, you don't have to do anything. The evidence is all there to be laid out, Mayor. You don't have to do. I couldn't agree with you more. Stop talking to morons. When you go to a party, yeah, and you know there's a possibility of a Democrat, first of all, I say to myself, if I could identify within 1 second who's the creep, weirdo, freak Democrat at the party, you stay away from that moron. You don't go up and say, hey, did you get a good parking space? What do you think, freaking idiots? Thank you, Mayor. And by the way, the evidence of who Barack Obama is, who he really is, Barry Satoru, raised by that tramp. Oh, was she a tramp mother. And Barry, who was his real father's name, was Lolo. You knew that, didn't you, Megamind? Lolo.
9: The man who built Indonesia's army was destroyed by it. It's 1965, Jakarta, Indonesia. Sukarno has led his nation for 20 years. He fought the Dutch, declared independence, and gave millions of poor Indonesians a voice and a flag to believe in. He trusted his generals completely. He promoted them, funded them, and built them into a professional fighting force. But behind closed doors, General Suharto and his officers begin moving quietly. Loyalists disappear.
2: See, it's not Suharto. This was done before the pronunciation was right. That's Barry, Barack Obama's stepdaddy. The general who staged an insurrection in Indonesia and became the second richest man in Indonesia after he staged an insurrection with the backing of George Bush and the CIA.
9: Spies are removed. The military surrounds the palace. By 1967, Sukarno signs away all his power, alone and forgotten. The father of Indonesian independence was Sukarno.
2: And you mean to tell me, Kristen Welker, Scott Pelling, Leslie, where's my face stall, that old bag hag? You didn't know? Are you telling me all these reporters in America, none of you knew Barack Obama had been raised by the overthrower of the Indonesian rightful president, whose name is Lolo Sitaro. None of you knew that? Because you're good for what? Propaganda, fraud, and you'll do what you're told, won't you, scumbags?
7: You have to get it approved. If they get it approved, that's great. If they don't get it approved, I'd be disappointed.
10: All right, we're going to motor through this.
7: But you have to understand, people have been destroyed by crooked politicians, and they should be reimbursed for that.
10: Do you think anyone who attacked police officers on January 6th should get taxpayer money?
7: I wouldn't be inclined to say so, but I have to see it. I can tell you.
2: How many cops in Chicago were attacked by gangbanging scum that went on to shoot, what is it, 27? You morons like living low. All of a sudden, the cop is sacred. What about when that drug addict pig who's now sober for 6 years, George Floyd? What about that? Want to talk about that? Weren't those cops who knew him and arrested him over the course of his useless, miserable life? Sober for 6 years, finally. Corey Woodlawn.
11: Hey, Sean, good afternoon, evening. You know, I do want to say that, you know, the same thing happened to Paul Vallis. The same thing that's happening to Pratt in L.A. happened to Vallis. Was leading until that massive mail-in ballots came in. And I think you reported that there was a post office in Chicago that you could go to and get your stuff stamped late in the night so sure. that your ballot could be counted as an election day. You reported that a few months ago, and I remember that. And then you reported also that Nadler had said, like, 15 years ago in an open mic session in Congress, the way you steal elections is through mail-in ballots.
2: Exactly. Corey, this is something. You know, the other thing is, you buy this lip, not you, but most people are hearing this lipstick fraud by media. The real people who live in the real Democrat mafia-controlled areas, I don't care what you are, what your education level is, all of it, you know what the scam is. When you live among these lying, thieving Democrats, you know that. And that's why the movement in Chicago of the red wave, throw out the Democrats, that's a great movement. But you're about, what, six generations too late? Couldn't figure that this is where it was. You couldn't figure this is where it was leading? I mean, come on. You liked it when, what, Harold Washington was the thief? Then we're okay with it? Or did you like it when it was Jane Byrne? Or when it was Daley? Or when it was the old Daley? Which one did you like? Did you like the nine-finger Yakuza? Everybody knew what this is. I will not go near a Democrat. Their opinion means nothing. There is no reason to sit down and talk to somebody who you know is a Democrat reporter. Andy Shaw, Better Government. His daughter's a judge now. Crooked through Obama. Thank you very much. Look, repulsive. George, Naperville.
12: Yeah, Sean, give the Dems some credit. Doris is 126, still voting, and she moves like Jagger.
2: Oh, she moves like Jagger. She's still putting out, Doris, you Democrat whore. Glenn in Orlando.
13: Sean, this country has been running on fraud for decades. You got election fraud, immigration fraud, financial fraud, fraud of every kind.
2: Yeah.
13: If
2: hey, Glenn.
13: And our country is finished.
2: Doris is still voting at 126, and I think Mary's still showing her boob for a dollar on Rush Street. What do you say? Absolutely, yeah. That old hag, Mary. Show me the boob! 312-642-5600.
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2: You know what really keeps me up at night? 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
18: Hi, Dr. Huber here with Marty. Marty and I were at the Cigar Festival 2026, and we're here listening to Sean Thompson's show. And Marty told me about he has a sinus problem that Virago seemed to help.
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22: Developing, there has been movement from the Department of Justice on the California cash for ballot scheme that we exposed on tape. It appears as though the Department of Justice is taking action. The Department of Justice has reached out to me and members of my team, and we are cooperating on the record. I'm really inspired and motivated by this. It appears, based upon this development, we may finally see some arrests and accountability in this clear-cut case. And again,
2: and you can only get them one at a time. So far since that report, six have pled guilty. But we're going to have to go after the big dog. The money launderers.
23: I don't remember giving hundreds of dollars to Pelosi. Well, I don't know what to do now because I don't know what to do. I should think that I would have been suspicious and gotten in touch with me.
24: Most interesting is that her giving goes from $15 to $5,000.
25: Oh. In the past 2 years that you gave 5,300 times. Does that number make sense?
23: 5,300 times?
25: Yes.
23: How much is the money?
25: $86,708. Does that number make sense to you?
23: $86,000?
25: Yeah.
23: I did that.
25: 21.
2: She doesn't have her wits about her, which is perfect for Democrats. You elected a dementia patient. And this one doesn't have a pot to piss in or a window to throw it out of. And they just use her name to launder hundreds of thousands of dollars. Act Blue. I wonder, Did anybody from that organization go to prison? Jan Hoffman Estates.
0: Hi, Sean. You know I love you. Anyway,
2: love you too.
0: When a post office is not even supposed to accept a mailing unless those addresses are good addresses, because we don't get any money for returning undeliverable mail. So whether or not they don't certify them, there's millions of undeliverable ballots. And where do they go? To the election, somewhere in the post office. Who knows? But anybody can grab those. We used to get trays and trays of them undeliverable during the season. All these NGOs send out multiple ballots to people. There's no way to check it. It's like total fraud.
2: And if I remember correctly, Jan, you spent a little bit of time at the post office. How long did you work there?
0: 44 years.
2: Ah, Jan, what do you know? They've been bragging about it since you were in high school. They love it this way. They're Democrats, Jan. This is the way the system
0: exactly.
2: was set up.
0: Scumbag, no good Democrats.
2: Come down here by me. What the
0: no
2: hell are you doing?
0: People.
2: Come down here by me. Decent state, decent people. Jim, Crown Point.
1: I don't know. It's good to hear everything you're bringing up, but to tie in the ballot fraud, you know, they're flying these things in L.A. by helicopter because it would be mail fraud if they tried to send them through the Postal Service.
2: Oh, can't I like that. They're circumventing a felony by just flying them in. I like the way you think, Jim. Smart.
1: Yeah. Can't they just track the helicopter? You can't take off a helicopter in L.A. and just fly around for fun.
2: Too bad you're in Crown Point, Jim. Too bad you're in Crown Point, because an idea of circumventing a rap such as you just came up with, you might have just qualified for an advisor to Brandon Johnson.
1: You gotta always negotiation. Think.
2: You gotta always be one step ahead. Thank you very much. I appreciate it. Adam, Lake Bluff.
3: Fabulous, Sean. Fabulous. You're fabulous.
2: Oh,
3: hey, I'm thinking that these CIA homes with gold and millions of dollars are really payoff centers. And you can't keep track of, there's no money trail because it's cash and gold. Could they be using this to bribe people? Because
2: Adam,
3: how can all these people, not one of them, come out and say that it's scams?
2: First
3: of
2: all, if you go back and you look at the CIA's legacy as the biggest cartel in the world, and the dope and the money laundering from Jeb Bush being a banker in Venezuela to Mena, Arkansas, they have a problem, and that's cash. So you have to offset it in buying gold. But Adam, this particular CIA scumbag is an even bigger problem. You do realize he was brought in by a Trump guy. Another in the weeds, Trump guy brought him in. And did you know what he was in charge of, Adam?
3: No.
2: Did you hear the, nuclear submarines. What could go wrong, Adam? Here it is, an update on the CIA money laundering scumbag who's got an affection for timepieces.
4: This is just becoming more and more remarkable the more we learn about this man. He's David Rush. He was a senior official at the CIA. And it turns out that he had been fabricating his history for years there. Now, what we now know is that he was essentially detailed or assigned to be the liaison from the CIA to the Pentagon on maritime issues. And specifically, he was dealing with one of the most sensitive topics for the U.S. Navy, and that is the nuclear submarine program. Now, we also learned...
2: Wasn't the CIA involved with that Iran-Contra stuff and the dope and all that? And this guy's now the good guy, right? Tear apart the CIA tonight! We'll be back.
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15: Suspicion when I heard this story about the visa fraud, H-1B, and then you look back at Hillary Clinton's brother, the drunk pig who's now dead, and the other thief who became a governor of Virginia, and you look at the scandal that is. That Michael J. O'Neill, who serves as the vice president of Landmark Legal Foundation, would be on top of this and write articles. We're going to discuss the aforementioned visa fraud with Michael J. O'Neill after Mike Scott in the news.
9: Good afternoon. I'm Mike Scott in the QC Kinetics newsroom. Expect clouds, maybe a thunderstorm this afternoon with a high of 81. Tensions in the Middle East are rising today. Here's reporter Alice Barr.
10: Israel and Iran traded fire for the first time since a ceasefire began in April. Israel says it intercepted Iranian missiles beginning Sunday in retaliation for new Israeli attacks against Iran-backed militants in Lebanon.
9: A violent weekend across several Chicago neighborhoods. 15 alone shot between Saturday night and early Sunday morning. All told, 21 were shot in weekend violence, 3 fatally. Evanston Township High School is canceling all summer school classes today and tomorrow due to a ransomware attack, and a man will spend years in federal prison for dealing drugs through a dark web marketplace known as the Nemesis Market. Darren Hughes was sentenced to more than 26 years behind bars. He agreed to mail an undercover law enforcement agent a free sample of meth from California to Chicago. The news, a service of the daily podcast of Chicago's Morning Answer and the Sean Thompson Show. 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
11: I'm Charles Payne, and this is the Fox Business Report.
26: The major averages finishing mixed with chip makers bouncing back as the AI trade returned to Wall Street after last week's $1 trillion wipeout. Intel stock surged over 11% after the information reported that Alphabet's Google has placed an order with a chip maker to manufacture more than 3 million tensor processing units in 2028. Marvell Technology stock jumping 9.5% following news of an S&P 500 addition that comes later this month. Oil pairing sharing gains after Israel and Iran put strikes on hold. West Texas Intermediate crude settling at over $91 a barrel. However, elevated oil prices are keeping inflation fears in focus. The Dow down 81 points, the Nasdaq higher by 220, S&P 500 up 22. That's your Fox Business Report. I'm Hillary Barsky, invested in you.
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28: On the app on Edens, you're good to go. The Kennedy Downtown to O'Hare, a 50-minute trip in the express. Division to Keeler, traffic slows down, and the outbound Eisenhower is an hour as well. Post office to 390. Stevenson, 50 minutes to Saba Lakeshore Drive, out to 355. Dan Ryan, 25 minutes to 95th. Northbound I-57 before Vollmer. Two lanes are blocked with a fallen light pole. Traffic stop and go from US 30 to Saba Lakeshore Drive is jammed either way. Tri-State North, a crash after the Lincoln Oasis. Three left lanes and eastbound Jane Addams after Route 59. A crash there as well. Very busy along the other tollways. 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From the AM 560 Traffic Center, I'm Jill Urchak.
27: Now, your official weather forecast from the AirRight Heating and Cooling Weather Center.
29: Tonight will be cloudy, warm, and humid with a chance of a some areas. The temperature will drop to 70 degrees. Moving into Tuesday, expect varying cloud cover with a few thunderstorms possible. It'll be very warm and humid with a high of 89 degrees. I'm meteorologist Jason Caterina on AM 560, The Answer.
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3: I love America. I love the Constitution. I love the First Amendment. I want to carry and own guns. I love property. And let me tell you something. If you care about your country, read Ludwig von Mises and the Six Lessons of the Austrian Economic School, motherfuckers.
0: From the streets of Melrose Park to the trading floor of the Merc, he's fought for every dollar he's ever earned. And now, with personal liberty and our system of capitalism under assault in America, he's here to seize back our rights from the government. With a cigar in one hand and a copy of the Declaration of Independence in the other, he's Sean Thompson. And this is the Sean Thompson Show.
4: 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Ooh, they're red, white, and blue.
2: I remember hearing this story, and I thought to myself, which one of my favorite guests will be the first to tackle this topic?
20: Who the f*** are you come to us for listing?
21: Who the f*** are you to complain that I'm rooting out scam and fraud?
20: Yeah, I'm not doing anything wrong.
21: Then why are you getting so upset?
20: I'll file a lawsuit.
21: For what? 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
22: Are you Nagarjuna?
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22: Suite what?
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22: Suite 209. I showed up there and it's actually a different business.
2: All of it fraud. My allegation is quite simple. These are the people who populate the fraud. But who creates it? The government is the architect, the creator, the benefactor, and also the beneficiary of this fraud. My next guest has been tackling this kind of corruption since he was a little young law school grad, working for arguably the best legal foundation in America, Landmark Legal Foundation. He serves as the Vice President of Legal Affairs, Michael J. O'Neill. How are you?
24: Good. How are you doing, my friend? Good to be with you, Sean.
2: You too. This is such an exciting time because for years I watched as the infiltration of my government not only was short-in-the-pants Democrat mafia members from Chicago, but cuckold communists who use the very policies against the foundation, use the very policies against the intention, and not only added $30 trillion to my national debt in 18 years, but subverted every intended policy and advantage. And I was mad when Tony Rodham was caught with the HB5. I said one in the T's, but it's HB5. He was selling the visas, along with your mayor, the same one who was at the riddle of the financial scandal at the Merc years ago. What's his name? McCullough? The guy with the green energy? I can't remember his name. I get my Democrat scallywags confused. But he was the governor. He then went on after the scandal to be the governor of Virginia. And Hillary Rodham's brother is now taking a dirt nap.
24: Absolutely. Terry McCullough.
2: Yeah. McCullough was partnered with Tony Rodham, Hillary's brother, in this HB5. They were selling the investor visas. It was a scandal for 2 minutes till the media crushed it. But this dog hunts. You're talking about real communists, real enemies of America that have been taking advantage of this H-1B, haven't you?
24: Yeah, H-1B is rife with fraud, and that's coming out, really. The chickens are kind of coming home to roost on this, and you're seeing that. I think we had a diploma mill that there was identified in India, 100,000 potential CVs, you know, bona fides, degrees were manufactured or are potentially fraudulent. So you've got individuals coming into this country under fraudulent predicates that they have certain degrees, and then they're coming to America under this H-1B visa program as experts. So you're talking about individuals who could be potentially working and are working in the medical fields, these critical industries, technology fields, and are rife with fraud. It's not only their falsely representing their achievements and their qualifications, but then you have a judge here today. You just saw this. President Trump tried to institute a $100,000 fee for the H-1B visa, and a judge actually canceled that, ruled that it was an improper imposition, that President Trump doesn't have the authority to do it. So yeah, I think the chickens are really kind of coming home to roost with the extent to which we have fraud and fraud that's kind of characteristic, emblematic within this system, within the visa system. There's that. Then there's the OPT system, which is another, that's a regulatory program. The H-1B visa program is an actual statutory program. So there is some authorization in Congress to actually allow this. Like everything, Sean, these are one of these statutory programs, in this case H-1B, that was done under the best of intentions. Well, we recognize that the United States might want to attract highly skilled workers in other parts of the world that we might be deficient of. We might not be producing it. In other words, there might be an identified need for a particular cardiologist who specializes in a particular procedure. And those highly specialized individuals should be able to come to America and help our country grow and develop. Of course, I'll do the best. And we know what happens with all of these programs, these government-run programs. Best intentions, what happens? Over the years, the decades, they morph and they become these abominations.

0: a certain point, you have to kind of question if you're from a third world, can you really be a professor or a doctor? I mean, Cuba's got doctors. They haven't written a medical book since 1956, but they have doctors. Should we just stop recognizing these so-called credentials from third worlds?
1: Well, I think what you have to do is you have to institute the necessary controls. And it looks like the administration is getting to the bottom of it to some extent. I mean, they're beginning to identify this, as I just said. The story just came out in the past couple of weeks about the 100,000 fraudulent credentials from a certain country. And so, as I say, the chickens are beginning to come home to roost. We talked about all of the fraud in some of the other programs, the PPP fraud, the Medicaid fraud. All this is coming kind of to light right now. You know, you can only go about doing it for so long before the light of day shines on us. But let's be clear, though. There's some very powerful interests that are vested, and you know this as well as I do, that are vested in visa programs and ensuring that they can come in and compete with the American workers. And this is the thing we're really kind of we want to make sure we're talking about here is who really suffers here. It's first of all, it's the American taxpayer, right? We're talking about
0: American
1: fraud.
0: Worker, yeah.
1: And it primarily here, it's the American worker. I mean, yeah. You're talking about Americans who graduate from colleges and universities who are told to do the right thing their entire lives, work hard, get these advanced degrees, or God forbid, actually try to obtain admittance into these programs, medical school, for example, graduate programs that are highly selective, highly difficult to get in, and you're having to compete with individuals from other countries. So you have to ask yourself, what are you prioritizing in this? Are you prioritizing American workers, which you should be prioritizing, or are you prioritizing big businesses, right? Oh, they want to have big businesses, or a medical industry that wants to have cheap labor imported. So you have to ask yourself, who's the priority here? Who's doing what and what's going on? Now, again, let me be very clear here. I am not against, per se, in principle, some of this principle. The H-1B visa, I understand that there might be some limited needs for this. But again, when the abuse and the fraud becomes so prevalent, you have to ask yourself, what is the fundamental purpose of this? And should we stop this right now and we can get a hold of it? Now, real quick point here is you saw a court say that the president didn't have the authority. Again, this is a district court, so this is just a district court decision. And the president didn't have the authority to impose this $100,000 fee that he wanted to impose on obtaining new H-1B visas. Now, what authority does the Secretary of State and the president definitely have? Well, definitively, they can regulate who comes into this country and who doesn't.
0: That's right.
1: Under the INA. So they could say, okay, guess what? We're going to pause this right now until we root out the fraud. Again, powers that be, you have this, and it's interesting, Sean. One other interesting nugget here to consider this is this isn't a Democrat and Republican thing. This is a fight within Republicans. You have very powerful interests within the Republican Party that want to continue these programs to exist, right?
0: Yes,
1: and then
0: you always have.
1: Right, and other people like America First people who believe we should prioritize the interests of the American worker or the American student. And then we should take this. So it's not necessarily just a Democrat-Republican thing. There's a big debate, a big fight within the Republican Party about this. And I would even say within MAGA. I mean, I think true MAGA would put America first. That's obviously make America great again. But some of those power brokers that are supporting President Trump in other areas are most likely to not support his actions in these sorts of areas.
0: Well, there's a couple things, right? Because a lot of these H-1B visas circumvent the onus rules on American kids getting these jobs. That's something to take into account. American kids to get these credentials is far more difficult than it is for some moron to fake it from Cartagena. So you've got a couple of different issues. And what's fascinating is, you know, for years, Michael, when I was at the Mercantile Exchange and they would talk about trading, right? Or they would talk about money. Or stocks or whatever they were talking about. And they would say, well, for every person that wins, somebody loses. And that used to drive me crazy because it's a false argument. Because you don't know what the person who sold it to you, maybe they bought it lower. Maybe they needed to hedge profits. So they pretended that the money was finite. But one thing that is absolutely finite is jobs. Jobs are finite. So for every illegal alien or every H-1B visa or every fraudster, that is costing your kid, your nephew, your grandson, a job. That is finite. But money isn't. Why do we allow the liars in our society, the thieves and the hucksters, to apply the rules and then we pretend that they're right and we never apply the rules? Because the first thing Trump should do in the administration is shut down. Who cheated me? India? No more. My offer to you is this, zero. Give him the Michael Corleone. What the hell are we doing?
1: Yeah, I mean, and it doesn't take, it's interesting. All you have to do is if you search for a university, and it's not hard to do this, you could just look online. Oh, University of Chicago, for example. Again, this is a hypothetical. University of Chicago needs a professor.

0: for electrical engineering. And you're so for an H-1B, seeking H-1B visa for a professor of electrical engineering, you're telling me you couldn't find an American PhD with an electrical engineering degree who could fill that professorship. And this is just, again, a hypothetical example. But that is a realistic example you see. If you peruse any of these kinds of things, you see H-1B visa need. And you always ask yourself a simple question. You're telling me you have hundreds of universities, thousands of universities in this country, hundreds of PhD programs, and you're telling me you don't have American workers who can fill these slots? You're making the legal assertion that there is no other American who is capable of fulfilling this slot. Then you need to open it up to international individuals to compete for this job. I find that really hard to believe with the number of people Americans who are enrolled in colleges and universities. It's just a bridge too far. And then the other issue we're talking about is, are the people who are coming in even qualified to hold those positions? It seems like increasingly, the answer is no. So they're entering into this, they're applying for these jobs based on fraudulent credentials. So problematic at the beginning, problematic at the end, problematic for the American worker. Let's get a hold of this and determine where our priorities are as a country.
1: Well, so there's two things I want to ask you, and our time flies when we're on the phone together. So I want to make sure that we get these. So these countries who are perpetrating these crimes, it is impossible for the governments of these countries to be unaware of the fraud. It is absolutely and unequivocally impossible. I mean, after all, if you are to believe that they got a degree from the College of Cartagena, the government would have to approve any education, any degree. So the government is really, once again, the perpetrator of the fraud in the first place. Can the American government then fine the foreign government that allows this kind of nonsense to partake? And because you can trace the money always goes back to these third world hellholes. Seize the money, levy the money, embargo the money, do whatever the hell you have to, sanction it. I don't care how you do it, and freeze the money. Because when you look at India, when you look at China, when you look at the Somalian pirates, they've rebuilt these countries with our money that they've stolen. Yeah. Why not go after the money? It's always about the
0: money.
1: Yeah,
0: and here's another one. I can't believe I'm going to say this, but tax. You could tax remuneration. And I think the president's talked about that before. And hey, if you're going to send money back to wherever country you're going to send it to, tax the remuneration. So instead of having that money being transferred out of the country, flowing out of the country into these other countries, then slap a tax on it. And I can't believe I'm saying, from a slap attacks on anything. You know me, Sean. But look, again, who is this on the backs of it? This is your initial point here. What is it? This is on the backs of the American taxpayer. Why do Americans get to watch our capital flowing to other countries when it should be staying within America, when we have built, when this country has been built on the backs of Americans? If you're going to come in here and you're going to work and you're going to send your money to another country, then that money should be subject to taxation. I'm sorry.
1: Yes,
0: I can't believe I'm saying taxation, but I am.
1: Well, it's like the story of, I forget the book, and the people are getting beat, and he says to the guy beating him, "Why are you doing this?" And the guy says, "'Cause you're letting me." This is the argument. We're letting them do this to us. Who in the frack is going to keep taking this? Isn't it time now? 30 trillion in 18 years added to the debt. When you see these kids get out of college, whose kids are these? And you look at what it takes for an American to send his kid to school. If you're married and you guys have an income, you're not getting the fracking grant. You're not getting the loan. Your kid's not getting the cushy deal. And right now, as I talk to you, a week ago, Illinois passes free tuition to state college. Think of this. To state college for illegal aliens. How in the frack can that unjust, illegal law be passed and the Democrats in Illinois cheer it? I mean, this is ridiculous at this point. It doesn't pay to be decent. And the scum get the money and the illegal aliens get free tuition. And I got friends of mine who are stroking checks that they could buy a car each year for each kid.
0: Oh, you're telling me. Yeah. And so let me tell you one thing that we're trying to do at Landmark. Let me just put in a pitch for Landmark, an action item here. So there's a program called post-completion OPT, which is optional practical training, which allows students, we're talking about students here. This is separate and apart from the H-1B visas. These are students who are here on F-1 visas. So you're an international student. You come and study at one of our colleges or universities. You come here, you're allowed under this administrative program to remain in the country for up to 3 years to take a job post-election or post-graduation. You're not a student, but you're still here on your F-1 visa. So this this is a regulatory program, Sean. This isn't a statutory program like the H-1B visa. OPT is run out of DHS. And what does it do? It puts in young tech workers into these big tech companies from other countries. Companies don't have to pay tax, employment taxes on these international workers who are here. Well, it's outside the purview and the statutory authority for DHS to do this. Landmark, my group, has petitioned for a rescission of this program. So we're actually pressuring the Department of Homeland Security to rescind this regulatory program that costs American recent college graduates jobs. So there is some, we're trying to do some work here. You know, we talk about a lot of this stuff in the abstract, but there is some work that's being done. We're trying to do it. So anybody who wants to look at our work on this, just check out our website. That's my own personal plug, that there is people pushing back on some of this stuff. There is some work being done.
1: You could plug Landmark anytime you want. I think it's one of the greatest organizations out there. And when I was being threatened, who did I call? Michael J. O'Neill, Landmark. This is the kind of thing you need. You stick up for the First Amendment. You stick up for the principles of Americanism. And this is exactly what we need. And one of the main things is, if you are a citizen and you're harmed by one of these fraudulent holders of a degree they don't deserve, especially in medicine, I would think lawyers would be all over this. If you get a podiatrist from Guadalajara that all of a sudden takes your big toe off, sue everybody. Why are these hospitals even taking the chance? I would think lawyers are licking their chops, not just because I have a 380-pound lawyer who's always licking his chops, but I think people are licking their chops at the idea you're giving unqualified credentials to a moron you don't really know is a doctor.
0: Yeah, that's a very serious, it's an extremely serious matter, and it's imperative that individuals who are licensed here are properly credentialed. And if you have, again, large examples of this fraud, needs to be tracked down and examined and then dealt with. Again, as I say, the fee, it looks like at least one court has said that he doesn't have the authority to impose this fee. But he does have some broad powers. The president, again, the Department of State, has a lot of broad powers about who comes into this country and who doesn't come into this country. So some tough questions can be asked. On top of that, also there needs to be examinations and of this fraud that's rampant in this H-1B program. It seems like every day there's more fraud that's exposed. And again, on top of all of that, DHS should repeal this OPT program that allows these former students to continue to be employed in the United States absent any kind of authority for them to do it. And by the way, that OPT program that I was just talking about, that's rare with fraud too. Just 2 weeks ago, Todd Lyons from ICE had a press conference where they've identified 10,000 cases of potential fraud in OPT. So every one of these programs is rife with fraud, Sean. It just never ends.
1: Michael, they're created to be stolen. They're the benefactors and the beneficiaries, and this is why they have this money laundering scheme going on. But I want to ask you something because of this CIA lipless woman who pretends to be your governor. And you have the same problem now in Illinois with the illegal aliens and the rest of it.
0: Yeah.
1: You know, one of the fascinating things that turned justice on its head when the George Soros DAs got in position is they started to take these convicts and show them how to sue these cities and these police departments. Well, if a city or a police department refuses to enforce federal immigration law, and you're harmed by an illegal alien, and we have some horrific examples, whether it's Abrams girl or Gorman that are dead because of illegal aliens, but we also have this massive uptick of third world robberies in Chicago. This weekend was chaos, and they're holding up Americans, they're stealing their jewelry and watches like they were dropped off in Tijuana. So at a certain point, can't the victims of these illegal aliens and their crimes sue the city and the police department in the same way the convicts do?
0: Here we go. I love your questions. I always love your creative avenues for litigation. You know, I like the idea in principle. I don't know practically whether that would pass muster. Suing, again, that sovereign immunity thing keeps getting in our way, in the way of liability. And what a court will say is, hey, you have to effectuate the change via the ballot box. But I always appreciate your creative liability theory, Sean. Yeah.
1: I'm a terrible slave. Sovereign immunity by the only entity that hires convicts, liars, and frauds called government. That's the perfect scam. I should have been a crook. I would probably have much better clothes on. Michael J. O'Neill, but we would never sleep. Michael J. O'Neill, Vice President of Landmark Legal Foundation. Tell everybody we said hello and how much we appreciate you. Where's the best place to go? Keep an eye on Michael J. O'Neill and donate.
0: Check out our website, landmarklegal.org. Read our petition for rescission of the post-completion OPT program. So we're actually trying to do stuff to get some of these fraudulent programs canceled, everyone.
1: Yes. And next time I have you on, And, you know, I love it, and I look forward to the next time. We're talking about states or county secession from crooked states. When you see California, 78% of the counties went Trump. Right. Right? You look at Illinois, 33 counties voted for secession. The only thing keeping them are these gangster Democrat thieves. So we'll talk about that next time. Do a little homework for me, will you?
0: Will do. Talk to you later, Sean. Have a great evening.
1: You too, Michael. We'll be back with your calls and comments.
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1: 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My favorite name in the world. 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
9: 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Tonight, cloudy, maybe a stray thunderstorm with a low of 70. A violent weekend across several Chicago neighborhoods. 15 alone shot between Saturday night and early Sunday morning, including multiple children. All told, 21 were shot in weekend violence, 3 fatally. Astronauts aboard the International Space Station going back about their daily routines after newly detected leaks prompted some safety concerns in orbit. Stacey King, the longtime Chicago Bulls broadcaster who won 3 NBA titles with the team during the 1990s, died at the age of 59. An investigation continues after a deadly stabbing on Chicago's South Side. Police say the man was found with a stab wound to the stomach last night inside of a home in the 8100 block of South Paulina. Detectives continue to investigate. White Sox host the Braves next. Cubs traveled to Denver to face the Rockies. 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Up next, a check of the roads with Jill Urchak.
10: Out to the roads. It's very busy on the Kennedy downtown to O'Hare, 45 minutes. And the outbound Eden's now showing a delay of 20 minutes. Montrose to Lake Cook Road. Going out on the Eisenhower, 1 hour. Post Office to 390, while the Stevenson is 45 minutes. Out to the Veterans Memorial. Tollway from DuSable Lakeshore Drive, 25 minutes outbound Ryan. I-57 northbound at Vollmer, 2 lanes are blocked due to a fallen light pole, so traffic is definitely slow there. And an accident northbound side of the Tri-State right after the Lincoln Oasis, 3 right lanes are closed. All of the tollways are busy at this time. This report is a service of the AM560 store. 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From the AM560 Traffic Center, I'm Jill Urchak.
11: Now, your official weather forecast from the Air Right Heating and Cooling Weather Center.
12: Tonight will be cloudy, warm, and humid with a chance of a thunderstorm in some areas. The temperature will drop to 70 degrees. Moving into Tuesday, expect varying cloud cover with a few thunderstorms possible. It'll be very warm and humid with a high of 89 degrees. I'm meteorologist Jason Caterina on AM 560, The Answer.
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17: 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Some new data shows that Illinois does have the highest property tax rate in the country.
1: Congratulations, you're number one. You also get free tuition to illegal aliens for college. Donna Marie, Southside.
18: Hi, Sean. It's good to talk to you again. And yes, I'm your favorite fan, Donna Marie. Quickly, I'm going to talk very fast. Number one, and I'm going back 30 years. I have had foreign physicians. They have been excellent. I'm a retired nurse. They have been excellent. They have been trained. They have been vetted. Something is going on where something is allowing people to slide. You have to have a visa. You have to have your education documented. It has to be notarized. It has to be checked. We didn't let everybody come in because I worked for accrediting organizations and for hospitals where I had to check the physician validation. I don't know what's going on, but something has happened. 30 years ago, my hospital that I worked in called in some females, they were calling them nurses. They were not nurses. They couldn't take a BP from Puerto Rico. Nothing wrong with Puerto Rico. Good docs, good nurses. She wasn't a nurse. She couldn't speak English, and the patients were complaining. Not only that, what is that famous rehab institute in downtown Chicago that everybody talks about? Had a friend stay there and said, they don't understand me. Nobody speaks English. And this was 10 years ago when she was in there. And I'm telling people, wake up and smell the coffee because you're going to need a doctor. And because they're foreign does not mean that they are not good. You should check out Mayo Clinic for that Dr. Kionis out there. He's excellent. What I'm saying is we're letting people through and they're going to kill you. And they're not going to blame the doctor. They're going to blame the patient. They will look back and blame the patient because these hospitals are being purchased by corporations. They're limiting who can come in, who can't come in. It's really bad.
1: Since you were there 30 years, I mean, it's 50% less doctors, 50% less hospitals, and there's a way to circumvent all the problems. Just all you need is an NDD. No Democrat doctors, Donna Marie. That's what every American should have.
18: Can you do a program coming up? I'd like you to do this because you're Catholic. Can we run a quick program about why the Catholic Church is in implementing, and they're implementing socialism, Marxism, ideology into the churches? Some are worse than others. And they're implementing this into our Catholic Catholicism.
1: Yeah, I
18: can't
1: absolutely
18: find a Catholic Church.
1: I'll do no, of course not. I understand that. You come down here. They're decent people down here. I'm dead serious. You have to understand these popes, specifically Southside Bob and the one before him, these are people that hate America in the way Barack Obama hated America. And these problems trace back to Lolo Satoru's stepson, Barack Obama. Thank you, Donna Marie. And here's all you have to know. This fat slob I never, ever thought was funny. I really never did. He's an untalented hack who achieved heights of greatness in the comedy circuit because he was part of the upper echelon of the cuckold communist American Democrats. His name is Louis C.K. And he ran into a bit of a scandal. He liked to pleasure himself, as most Democrat women do, only he did it with Democrat women sitting there, and they didn't like it. So Louis C.K., in an attempt to rebuild his career from the notorious useless jagoff, he revealed the mission of the cuckold communist.
19: But my feeling is they should open it, the border, and just let them pour in, let everybody pour in, and then the answer, which is, well, then there'll be all these problems. Yes, there should be. It shouldn't be so great here, is what I'm saying, in America. It shouldn't be. It's a weird.
1: That's exactly what Barack Hussein Obama, by the way, that's the second name. I love presidents with aliases. Joe Biden had four, right, when he was stealing foreign policy money as a senator and vice president. Mark Rochelle.
20: Yeah, first I wanted to say I tried to go to NIU like 30 years ago for engineering, and I heard rumor that the calculus teachers didn't speak English, so I wouldn't go there. That's 30 years ago.
1: Yes.
20: And second, I was going to try and connect some dots when it came to universities' professors that are foreign. And I kind of go back to when they started taking foreign money, they slowly started making attaching strings to that money where you had to offer certain curriculum or Middle Eastern studies or requirements for the certain degrees, had to have those type of classes attached to the degree if you wanted to continue getting the money at the university. So what's to stop them from making requirements on what professors you hire to teach these classes that are Middle Eastern studies? You're going to have to hire foreign professors. to teach foreign classes. So it just progresses. I think that's where the origins may have been, and now it's, you know, it's run rampant. Now you got to have all, if you want this money, you're going to have to hire certain people from certain countries or certain ethnicities or whatever. It's all convoluted, and I think it's all attached to the money from foreign countries.
1: So when the story broke about how much money Qatar, which is the Swiss bank, the banking system, the Swift banking system for the Islamo-Nazis, how much money they give to American higher education institutions, this not only didn't shock you, this solidified your accusation, didn't it?
20: Yeah, it sure did.
1: Mark,
20: 30 years ago.
1: Yes. You honor me with your call and the fact that you listen to me. It means the world. And here's what we're all talking about. The infiltration of the American government, of the cuckold Communist Democrat Party, but moreover, the infiltration of our higher learning institutions.
0: The Muslim Brotherhood.
21: It's kind of a 100-year plan, and correct, we're 50 years in.
0: Correct. Qatar is a country, it's a tiny country in the Middle East. It has less than 350,000 citizens.
21: Oh.
0: Tiny country. Yeah. Qatar is giving more money to British education, to Canadian education, higher education, to American universities, than any country in the world. So.
1: What? Even Israel? Wow. Pales in comparison to Israel.
22: Let's talk AIPAC. I'm sure that you've seen the graphics and the headlines about how Israel controls our country, right? And at first glance, it's easy to believe because there's so much information out there, but I wanted to know the facts, so I went down a rabbit hole and I looked it all up. So let's start with the Foreign Agents Registration Act. That's called FARA. Basically, if you work for a foreign country trying to influence American policy, you got to register under this law. Right. So who signed up? Qatar? They have 31 registered agents. Israel has 15, more than double. I also found out that from 21 to 25, Qatari agents had 627 in-person meetings with members of Congress. That's 300 more meetings than any other country on the earth, including Israel.
1: Boy, you know what else happened there, Megamind? You remember those years, right? 21 to 25.
23: And Joan, Shingang, Shanga. Koala.
1: A sentence without a word. That is the true legacy of the dimwit in diapers. That and the absolute and total infiltration of our country by the Islamo-Nazi-led theocracies around the planet.
22: Now, about AIPAC, they're made up of Americans lobbying their own government. Just like Indian Americans have USIPAC, Armenian Americans have ANCA, the Greek Americans have HALC, H-A-L-C, Ukrainian Americans have, I think it's UCCA, Muslim Americans have CARE, MPAC, USCMO, and dozens more, and none of these groups are really the problem. The real problem is foreign government money. I mean,
1: CARE is definitely a problem.
24: We estimate that over $100 billion in undocumented money has gone into the United States from the Muslim Brotherhood over the last 20 years. $1 billion. $10 billion to Cornell. $1.3 billion, for example, to Texas A&M. And we found at Texas A&M 504 research projects that was the intellectual property rights were given to the Qatari regime. We flagged 58 projects that have dual-use military implications and 13.
1: Well, I just saw a thing. Israel and the Pentagon. How dare you? What about this, you Democrat cuckold commie? You love this, don't you? Because like Louis C.K. and Barack Hussein Obama and his tramp mother, you hate America. You hate it.
24: Nuclear research military implications.
1: Ooh, nuclear.
24: Less than 2 weeks after our second report, Texas A&M decided to close their campus in Qatar. And we've been calling on the American government, on the Department of Energy, to investigate what's going on.
1: Nuclear? Did he say nuclear? I believe he did.
25: Now, Simpson, because of your many years as a nuclear technician, we're putting you on a nuclear sub.
26: Nuclear. It's pronounced nuclear.
25: Oh, whatever.
1: A bunch of guy in sheets are now pronouncing it. 312-642-5600.
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1: I loved it. Walk away from the Democrat. You know, when I play you Democrats, these are people who were the upper echelon of the Clinton administration, the upper echelon of the Democrat movement, bowel movement, since before Barack Obama changed his name from Barry Satoru from whatever the hell it was when he was in Hawaii. These are the upper echelon of the controligarchs of the Democrat Party.
5: Look, you fat Trump, if you listen to this, you listen good, because what I'm getting ready to say is what a lot of people in this country speak for, who I speak for. And I speak for a lot of people. You hear me, you fat ass? This is what we believe.
1: By the way, right. Hillary Clinton's panties would fall off Trump. Jim Carville, you love to rub your face on that big fat Clinton ass, didn't you? Whether it was Bill or Hillary. Jim Carville, you better put a urinal cake on your headstone, brother, because I like driving through these southern states, and I'm always ready to pee. And when it comes to what you Democrats are, you're the media. That's what you are. You are the media.
6: I don't know what's going to happen with the weaponization fund. I love the idea because people like you, the fake, dirty press, the crooked
1: press,
6: right
1: in a rat pig eye.
6: Stupid Biden, he's not smart enough to know what's going on, but people that surrounded him, surrounded his beautiful, resolute desk in the Oval Office. What they did to the lives of people, they destroyed people. They sent people to jail who did nothing wrong.
7: Right, just to be very clear, there's no evidence of what you're saying. But
6: there's
7: let me ask
6: you
7: about
6: evidence.
7: Todd Blanche.
1: No
7: let
1: evidence.
6: Listen to me. Listen to me.
7: Let's talk there's about Todd
6: there's tremendous
7: Blanche.
6: Evidence. There's nothing
7: it's
6: but
7: not
6: evidence.
7: Been presented
6: the election
7: in a
6: was
7: court
6: rigged.
7: Of law.
6: It was a dirty election.
7: Mr.
6: And it's
7: President,
6: happening again right now in California.
7: You've never presented evidence.
6: It's happening
7: the
6: right now in California.
7: Rigged.
6: Right now, it's look at what's
7: Where's
6: happening in California.
7: Where's the evidence to that?
6: It's
7: the
6: 4 days.
7: The Republicans are doing well
6: in California. It's, no, they're not. They're dropping fast because it's a rigged election. Let me tell you, it's 4 days, and they aren't even close
7: that's
6: to coming
7: they,
6: up
7: that's
6: with
7: how they count
6: You know
7: the
6: why
7: votes
6: they're doing that? Because they're cheating on the...
1: You know what this Dizzy Whore... Does, how many people know her husband, John Hughes? Not the talented movie guy. This is the marketing executive at Merck Pharmaceutical Company. Well, this whore, this propagandist dog, was putting lipstick on the vaccine. Didn't Merck get some money? Oh, you cashed in big. How many? What's the disclosure of the net worth of this dizzy bimbo?
6: Election.
7: There's what? Do you have evidence to support
6: all
7: that?
6: All I have to do is look. All
7: but
6: I have to do is
7: that's
6: look.
7: That's not evidence.
6: And I listen. And I listen to people. But, and let's see what happens.
1: But wait, wait, wait. Here's some evidence, whore. Here's the evidence that you and your propaganda fraud media covered up. When you wanted people to believe Kawawa was the fracking president with his little skinny old man legs in the air
8: waiting for Jill to hit him in the ass with some baby powder.
9: And 682,000 ballots that were illegally processed without any oversight whatsoever. More than 1.5 million votes in Pennsylvania is apparently what it took for Joe Biden to steal the state. Georgia has a similar phenomenon that Democrats are failing to account for. 66,248 underage voters voted in Georgia.
8: Morons! And you sat there and you allowed him to steal it like you allowed the proof, the prima facie evidence of his treason called Hunter Biden's laptop. I love it. Do you want to know why, Mega? We're talking about it, but nobody saw it. Nobody with an IQ over 60. Nobody who isn't a recipient of this fraud believes a word that comes out of this whore or any other propagandist frauds calling themselves media has to say.
10: But sir, that's not evidence.
11: Do you think it's appropriate?
10: That's how they
11: that
10: count
11: they
10: the votes.
11: Do you think it's appropriate that they have an election and 5 days later they're nowhere close to picking
10: state
11: a winner?
10: State and local officials acknowledge they are slow. They're urging.
11: No, they're crooked.
8: Did they acknowledge how much hundreds of billions they stole? How about your husband? What's he worth?
10: They're urging the votes to be counted quickly. That's how they
11: they're
10: vote in
11: crooked,
10: California.
11: They're crooked, just like you're crooked. Your press is crooked, and Meet the Press is crooked.
10: To be fair,
8: fantastic.
10: I'm not crooked. But let's,
11: really?
10: Let's
11: well, you play right into their hands.
10: Let's continue.
11: You're either crooked or you're stupid.
10: Let's
11: you
10: continue.
11: Play right into their hands.
8: She's
11: the
8: both,
11: you
8: Big
11: know
8: Donnie.
11: That these elections are rigged. Your network knows that they're rigged. You know that I won an election in a landslide. And I got 94% bad press.
10: But, Mr. President,
11: you know why I got
10: never
11: that?
10: Presented
11: because you have no
10: evidence.
11: Credibility.
10: But you've never presented evidence that it was rigged. Let's keep talking about I want to talk about Todd
11: Lynch. You have more evidence. There's more evidence than ever presented.
10: Let's talk
11: your
10: about
11: your elections
10: you
11: in this country.
10: Court.
11: We're like a third world country.
10: But, sir,
11: your elections are crooked. And you're crooked. And Meet the Press is crooked.
10: But, Mr. President,
11: and so is ABC and CBS and CNN.
10: But, Mr. President,
11: your one-sided crooked network. So let's call it quits because I've had enough. Thank you.
8: Never give them 1 minute of your time again. We'll be back.
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8: Lies, lies, lies, and election results. All by Democrats, never to be believed on any level. I love Mondays. Not because I'm a Democrat and I sit around for 2 days, but I love the fact that on Mondays we get to expose beyond the shadow of a doubt the lies of the Democrats, prove their ignorance and their arrogance, and with specificity with E.J. Antonia of the Heritage Foundation after Foxweiser.
17: The world's most famous person at the world's most famous arena. I'm Lisa Lucera, Fox News. President Trump set to attend Game 3 of the NBA Finals at Madison Square Garden in about an hour and a half. He said last week New York Knicks owner James Dolan invited him to sit in his box. Security in and around the arena will be extra tight.
18: The NYPD, Secret Service, Air Marshals, and other federal law enforcement are all here. The NYPD is using drones to monitor the security perimeter, and fans attending tonight's game will not be allowed to bring bags. The Secret Service and NYPD also canceled tonight's watch party outside of MSG. Instead, there will be 3 watch parties at other city locations farther away from the arena.
17: Fox's Nate Foy at Madison Square Garden. Israel and Iran pausing strikes after a weekend of trading fire for the first time since they agreed to a ceasefire back in April.
19: Hezbollah was attacking Israeli civilians in northern Israel. Then Israel carried out strikes against Hezbollah's headquarters in Beirut Sunday morning. Iran responding by launching 3 waves of ballistic missiles into Israel, all shot down. Israel then launching strikes inside Iran, destroying surface-to-air missile sites, as well as a petrochemical plant used to make weapons.
17: Fox's Lucas Tomlinson at the White House. A federal judge has ruled the $100,000 fee on visa applicants for highly skilled workers is unconstitutional.
20: According to court records, last year there were about 3 to 6 years that these lasted. The H-1B program was created in 1990. The judge today writes, the substance and application of the $100,000 payment reveal that it is a tax regardless of what the payment is called.
17: Fox's David Spunt in Washington. 20 Democratic states, including California, sued to block the fee increase around the president, arguing the president exceeded his authority by imposing it. The chief prosecutor of the International Criminal Court, Karim Khan, has been suspended from his duties pending a final decision by an oversight body. 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
16: 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We've got the answer from the AM 560 Traffic Center.
21: Northbound Tri-State after the Lincoln Oasis, a crash still there, blocking 3 of the right lane stop and go from 80-94. There are delays in both directions. Jane Addams is still clear, a little tight westbound Reagan and southbound 355. On the outbound Edens, 20 minutes to Lake Cook Road from Montrose. Kennedy out to O'Hare, 40 minutes from the Jane Byrne Interchange, while the Eisenhower is a 50-minute trip post office to 390. Stevenson, 40 minutes to Saba Lakeshore Drive out to 355. It is 20 minutes going outbound on the Ryan from the Jane Byrne Interchange. An inbound 57 that is tight near Alston with an accident off to the right shoulder. 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From the AM 560 Traffic Center, I'm Jill Urchak.
16: Now, your official weather forecast from the Air Right Heating and Cooling Weather Center.
22: Tonight will be cloudy, warm, and humid with a chance of a thunderstorm in some areas. The temperature will drop to 70 degrees. Moving into Tuesday, expect varying cloud cover with a few thunderstorms possible. It'll be very warm and humid with a high of 89 degrees. I'm meteorologist Jason Caterina on AM 560, The Answer.
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24: From the streets of Melrose Park to the trading floor of the Merc, he's fought for every dollar he's ever earned. And now, with personal liberty and our system of capitalism under assault in America, he's here to seize back our rights from the government. With a cigar in one hand and a copy of the Declaration of Independence in the other, he's Sean Thompson.

0: the world. California is a donor state. Illinois is a donor state. New York is a donor state. Lies. All damn lies. Crooked accounting. If only Enron would have been a state. Might have been the greatest state in American history. Those were lies too. In fact, the upper echelon of these Democrat enclaves are the only entity in the planet when it comes to money, when it comes to investing, when it comes to forecasting and speculation that can knowingly lie. How in the world is that legal? We'll discuss this with somebody who knows all too well, not just economics, right and wrong, but the fundamental principles of capitalism. And he's dressed to prove it. EJ Antoni, you handsome son of a gun, they're lying.
1: Well, Sean, if they weren't lying, they wouldn't be speaking, right? I think is how the saying goes.
0: Yes, yes, it was a great Elvis Presley song. If your lips aren't moving, it's a lie, lie, lie. One of the things that's fascinating to watch is how, in fact, they get away with the lie. Now, they know they're lying when they say it, but moreover, the press knows they're lying when they say it. And the way that they come to this conclusion of donor states, the discrepancy between the state tax contributors and recipients, they add up the income tax, the corporate tax, the excise tax. Okay, and they add that up, what they send to the government, and they take away, and they do not count, what the federal government gives in reimbursing, in reimbursements when it comes to grants, Medicaid, Social Security, and here's the one that got me, defense contracts. So when you take a state like California, right, and you look at the sheer numbers, 39.35 to 75 million people, but only 28% of those people, those citizens, are taxpayers. So when you break that down, it's like you're right around 11 million, 10.9. So you've got less than a third actually pay any federal tax, let alone what you funge out net taxpayers versus tax takers. But one of the things that's fascinating is California is the state with the largest contracts for defense. So how many of those so-called taxpayers are an illusion anyway? Because if they're paid by defense contracts, that's government spending. They and that entire industry, which includes the excise tax and the corporate tax, you're double counting expenses as revenue. That is the equivalent of Sam Walton giving free credit cards to his employees, telling them go out and buy items and counting that as revenue. That's fraud. And I don't know why we don't call it that.
1: Well, Sean, you're absolutely right. And you know, look, people got to realize here that when the government is giving out these, as you said, with these defense contracts, right? Yes, some of that gets returned in government revenue, but not all of it. It'd be one thing, I guess you could say, maybe the fraud would be so bad if all of it found its way back to the federal government, but it doesn't. If the federal government is paying these contractors, and even as you said, after they pay the double taxation and the corporate tax and the people working there pay their personal income tax, et cetera, et cetera. Again, you are still not giving back every dollar to the government. And then we haven't even touched the whole issue of welfare and how you have states like Illinois and like California, New York, Massachusetts, and others that are not only giving out tons of welfare, but even to immigrants as well. You know, literally more than half of the savings from the 1990s welfare reform that was passed under Bill Clinton, of all people, more than half of the savings from that legislation came from kicking immigrants off of welfare. Because if you're going to come here, you should be working. You shouldn't be coming here to the land of opportunities and not taking advantage of those opportunities, instead taking advantage of the taxpayer. So if you look at just nationwide, obviously it's worse in states like California and Illinois, but even just nationwide, Sean, more than half, so a majority of immigrant households today are on some kind of welfare. I'm sorry, but I count all that, at least in some sense, as fraud, because you shouldn't be able to come here and just get on the dole.
0: Well, the system is incentivized to perpetrate this mathematical fraud. And the system is the government. The government is incentivized itself and their state governments to fraud the numbers and to lie, to pretend to be these states of mass importance rather than what they are. They are the states that are dragging us into poverty, into bankruptcy, and adding up to what is called the debt. But it's not really debt anymore, because you're triple and double counting spending as revenue, as taxes, as prosperity. And you know, there was a time before Woodrow Wilson when there was an anchoring, a more to reality. I mean, this is truly bizarro world. You are so unmoored from reality, so unmoored from truth, that of course you have these people who are dumb enough to call themselves socialists and pretend they're not Nazis, dumb enough to call themselves Marxists and think it's a philosophy. They're just cuckold communists who want to feel good about being welfare roaches and leeches and the liabilities versus the assets. And shame on us as the people who know better for tolerating this. When you see a Gavin Newsom come up and say we're a donor state, it's laughable. When you see J.B. Pritzker, which makes you smile anyway, because he's one of those beanbag people, look like Jell-O in a baggie, they always make me smile. When you see Kathy Hochul, these are people who are perpetrating truly financial crimes. And if they worked in private businesses, they would go to prison. They really would. This is something that I don't know how we correct the lie, because we've made it normal. Government spending is not revenue and can never be. And when you think about the kind of contracts we do with military and defense budgets, and now we learn that this equation is hidden and shows up as the form of revenue. You know, out of the so-called 11 million Californians who actually pay federal taxes, only what, 60% maybe are net payers? How many of them are net payers based on defense contract revenue or defense contract spending? You may have less than 2 million people in the entire state of 40 million that are actual assets to the country.
1: Well, Sean, if you just look at within California and you're looking at not just the federal revenues, but let's look at the state revenues for a moment. The state of California gets more than half of their personal income tax revenue from fewer than 100,000 tax returns. And that number has actually gone down substantially from a year or two when that statistic was created, because of all of the high income earners who have been fleeing the state just in the last several months out of fear of this wealth tax that they're threatening to impose. But you know, another reason, Sean, why this whole, you know, donor state, welfare state, or whatever they want to call it, why that whole analysis just doesn't make any sense. When you start talking about how these, you know, the whole nature of federal spending and how these contracts to defense contractors go out and the rest, you also have to remember that they end up counting in this laughable analysis. They end up counting where a company is headquartered. They count all the different spending from other states as in that area. And so if you have a corporation that is headquartered somewhere, then it doesn't matter where the tax revenue and where that economic

0: and this is the one argument, right, that the, ultimately a fact is a fact. 11 states, 70% of the growth in the country. 70%. I mean, it's a staggering reality. Those states, Alabama, Arkansas, Florida, Georgia, Louisiana, Mississippi, North Carolina, Oklahoma, South Carolina, Tennessee, Texas. Not one led by a Democrat mafia. Not one. You know, if we keep pretending and giving credibility to the lie and legitimacy to these claims, this is going to be, as it is now, the fault of the people who know better, who know right from wrong. This is where the line has to be drawn. And when you look at the people who are in these states that want the truth, you know, California, 72, 74% of the 58 counties all for Trump. Illinois, it's even bigger. 33 counties vote for secession. New Jersey is very interesting. New Jersey, Virginia, and the rest of it. New Jersey and the Mafia Democrats, which is truly a punchline. They have now tried to pretend they're going to fine energy companies because of Trump's taking us out of the Chevron doctrine and all that bull dung and changing things. Now New Jersey and the Democrats are going to fine gas companies $50 billion. And they pretend they're going to fine them for a wrongdoing that they didn't do. But they're just going to levy a tax. Nobody understands. You're destroying the quality of life for the people who can afford it the least. The minimum earner, the medium earner. In some cases, the bottom of the high earners. You destroy the quality of life because you suck away the money they earn in the name of this fraud, this agenda. You pretend you're putting on companies. The companies leave. They move. And you still double count them for fraud. So ultimately, the people who know better are going to have to reverse what's been done to this country in the numbers, in the data. And this is the saddest thing, because you and I would talk for years what Bill Clinton did when he broke apart the employment numbers to six different categories. That's a fraud. That's an absolute fraud. And you could go back to the Depression. Our ancestors, our grandfathers and great-grandfathers, they would slap us in the face. It's all fracking lies.
1: It is. And you know, they've done the exact same thing, Sean, with a lot of different government statistics. I feel like we're using that term a bit loosely, though. You look at the way they measure inflation now. It is totally different from the way they did 50 years ago, I guess it would have been, where you actually, for example, you actually looked at what does it cost people to buy things? You know, what does it cost to own a home? Today, they don't even look at that. They don't look at home prices. They don't look at interest rates. Those are the two biggest determinants of your monthly mortgage payment. And they don't even look at those things. And when they do actually look at things that consumers are paying when it comes to something like home ownership, you know, think about your homeowner's insurance, right? They don't measure that accurately. They have a very long lag associated with it. They use things called hedonic adjustments that they claim that, well, the quality has gotten better, so we're not going to count the entirety of the price increase. But so instead, Sean, they have all these crazy proxies. You know, they look at rental prices. They don't actually look at what it's truly costing consumers to own a home today. And that's how you end up with these bizarre inflation numbers that in no way represent what the average American is actually dealing with. The official numbers were bad enough under Biden, right? It showed that consumer prices went up an average of between 21 and 22% over his 4 years in office. Now, that's bad enough, but the reality on the ground was far, far worse. You look at other price aggregators like Trueflation, for example, and they're not the only ones. You can look at plenty of others, but when you use real world data, when you actually use the numbers that people are seeing every single day of their lives, the numbers over 30% during Biden's 4 years. That's how you get a real cost of living crisis. And that's how you get completely fictitious government numbers.
0: And you and I talked about this in real time when it was happening. And this moron was just coming out and selling ideas he didn't have the gravitas to understand in the first place. But, you know, the fault lies with what is called media. And it opens up a great window, right? And I love Maria Bartiromo and Stuart Varney and the shows you're on. And there are maybe one or two shows out there that are even close to the truth. But it's always accepting the premise, the lie that is the premise, that these policies result in economic growth when they don't. Now, the beauty of what Trump's done is he's incentivized true private growth. But look at how he's being, this weapon of hiding the truth under the Biden years is being used against Trump. And you have the absolute

0: calls to talk about inflation and the cost of gas. It was more expensive. Everything was way more expensive in Biden's first, second, third, and fourth year. And what did they do? They weakened America at every turn. So ultimately, I'm curious to know if you think, after watching Trump rightfully walk out of the propaganda from the Department of Agitation propaganda called media on the Sunday show, I think this should be the new platform forward. I wouldn't give them a minute, a second, a word. They're the reason we're in this pickle, and make the changes needed to break apart these states as they know. Let the people in good counties become new states, merge with other states, whatever you have to do to make it smaller and smaller, the areas these lies exist and they thrive. And the people who are too stupid to see it, they're in on the welfare scams anyway. So that to me is the only answer, because if you keep making these 11 states, the good people pay for the bad, they will steal elections, as you see in California, or as you saw in 2020, because that's the only way they can exist to protect the lie. They have to steal the elections. Did I dumbfound you with my brilliance? Or did I lose you with our connection being hacked by the NSA?
1: Can you hear me?
0: Now I can. Ooh, I got nervous because this is a black van conversation. You'll end up in Guantanamo being waterboarded. But go ahead.
1: I was just going to say, can you hear me, or has the CIA intercepted the call? We love yes. the CIA. Don't worry. We love you, CIA. Yeah. We love you, FBI. Yeah. I think the big takeaway, Sean, though, in terms of the whole inflation conversation, and this is, I think, why the American people are so angry right now. It's because this is really, to a certain extent, I think, the straw that breaks the camel's back. You know, we're not going into the Iran war and these high energy prices after having 4 years of a really strong Trump economy. You know, we've only had drill, baby, drill for a year now. If you had 4 years of this, if you had, Trump had gotten permitting of reform across the finish line, if he had gotten the LNG export terminals online and the new refineries had been started 4 years ago, not this year, we'd be having a very different conversation right sure. now. But the fact is, we're not. The fact is, the American consumer fell behind for 4 years under Biden. If you look at what the average American's weekly paycheck could buy when Trump was inaugurated, right? And then you compare that to when Biden was inaugurated. During Biden's term, it went down. So yes, the average paycheck got bigger. That's true. But it bought less after those 4 years. And during that time, the American consumer relied on debt to make up the difference. So people were drowning in credit card debt, right? When Trump came back into office, they had stagnant real wages, meaning inflation adjusted wages, and things actually started to get better. The average American's weekly paycheck bought 2% more by the time Trump's first year was over compared to when he took office. So it didn't make up for everything that happened under Biden, but we were headed in the right direction. People got a taste of what it was like to start digging out of this hole. And now, because of the Iran war, again, you know, you've seen some of that progress get reversed. So I understand why people are frustrated, but it's 100% when you look at the Democrats, it's 100% them just using this because it's politically expedient right now, not because they care about the American people. If that was the case, they wouldn't have gotten us into the hole in the first place.
0: Yeah. I mean, I was just on the phone with relatives to see the difference in energy costs is staggering. Between a decent run state like mine and the one that I left, Illinois. It's staggering when you look at the cost of in New Jersey and the cost of energy and gas. And you look at California, it's insane. And that is strictly the government trying to destroy the wealth of the citizens. And then you look at some of the laws that are in Congress. When you look at the LNG and what the insane bastardized laws of America taking advantage of liquefied natural gas, we're way better. These companies are 1,000 times better off taking that American product and sending it offshore, because it's the Congress, it's the Senate, it's the federal government that prevents these Democrat states specifically, but these states from utilizing the benefit of LNG with the Jones Act, a ridiculous, preposterous law that says you can't ship it to American states unless it's on American vessels or American pipelines. Then they prevent the pipelines. They prevent the ships. So they are crippling under these Democrat areas, specifically and intentionally destroying the equity and the wealth of their own citizens. Can't the government stop this insane regulation of poverty that's thrust upon decent people in Democrat areas?
1: ultimately, when you look at things like the Jones Act, that's going to take congressional action. And there are some areas, by the way, where I think Congress has really been derelict in their duties when it comes to regulating interstate commerce. And you have had blue states put in these crazy regulations that are impacting interstate commerce. And in those instances, Congress would have a right to step in and to say, no, sorry, you're not allowed to do that. Doesn't matter what you want. Doesn't matter if you think it's just in your state, because it's not just in your state. This is affecting interstate commerce. It's affecting folks everywhere around the country. But if you look at something like the Jones Act, Sean, again, that's going to require Congress, unfortunately, to really fix it. What President Trump has done is only, it's only temporary. These are emergency executive orders. But just within the last couple of months from having these Jones Act waivers, you have seen the volume of shipping be 11 times higher than it was in the past year. In fact, What you've seen, again, in just the last couple of months, the volume of shipping on these Jones Act waivers, Sean, is more than the last 11 years combined. So that just gives you like a sense of the scope here of how much more we are able to ship, whether it's energy, whether it's like ordinary products. And so many consumer staples are outrageously expensive in hard to reach places like Alaska or Hawaii. You know, why is it a jar of peanut butter is $27 in a state like Hawaii? It's because of the incredibly expensive ships. That's why. It's because of the stupid Jones Act, this crazy regulation that has artificially limited our shipping capacity. It's got to go.
0: And when you see these states, these ridiculous moron intellectual midgets called Democrats in New Jersey try to levy a $50 billion fine on gas companies. Can't the federal, how are they even allowed to do this? I mean, this is so ridiculous. When you look at the drastic cost increases of these idiot Democrats who pretend that they're fining companies when all they're doing is they're fining people. I mean, can't the federal government say, listen, New Jersey, you freaking punchline of a state, you're not going to levy $50 billion on anybody. How in the world did it get this corrupted where we pretend these thieves called Democrats can levy fines on energy companies? And shouldn't the energy companies in protest just say, how about this? Now there will be no gas in New Jersey right here. And it's called the Melrose Park. Do you think that should be an official policy?
1: Oh, you know me, Sean. I am all about playing hardball with these left-wing loonies. But look, I think at the end of the day, it's going to take litigation, right? And unfortunately, these states feel emboldened because they had a sympathetic left-wing DOJ for 4 years under Biden that let them get away with this crazy stuff. In fact, not only did they let them get away with it, but when states sued, the DOJ would step in to take their side, not take the side of the companies for which you're seeing all this illegal action, but again, instead to take the side of the crazy left-wing prosecutors at the state level. So I mean, again, unfortunately, I think it's just the only way to really solve it at the end of the day is going to have to be through litigation, as much as I hate to say that, because it's so slow and it's so expensive. And look, justice delayed is justice denied.
0: Well, when you go on Stuart Varney tomorrow, just I want to give you a little tidbit, because I'm not coming with a mile at that show. So here's the thing you got to remind him. The five most corrupt states in American history, all Democrats, number one being Illinois, the 11 states that make up the boom belt, all 11, not run by Democrats. That's all you need to know. The proof is in the pudding, isn't it?
1: 100%, Sean. Like you said, what more do you need to know?
0: Yeah, Stuart's still chaffed because I made fun of those phony blue bloods, king and queen, my ass. I'd like to slap them too, but don't let them know that, all right?
1: I won't say a word.
0: Thank you, EJ Antonio Heritage Foundation. I appreciate you. You know that. We'll be back with your calls and comments.
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11: Good evening, Sean. In the QC Kinetics newsroom, we see clouds and a stray thunderstorm overnight with a low of 70. Tensions are running high in the Middle East. Israel says it has launched retaliatory airstrikes across large portions of Iran. The strikes came after Iran fired a barrage of missiles at Israel on Sunday. Stacey King, the longtime Bulls broadcaster who won three NBA titles with the team in the 1990s, is dead at the age of 59. Former teammate and broadcast partner Will Perdue.
12: 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And
11: King became the team's lead color analyst alongside Neil Funk in 2008. 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Up next, a check of the road with Jill Urchak.
13: Here is a final look at the roads this evening on the Kennedy outbound 35, downtown 2-0 here. Eden's 15 minutes to get to Lake Hook Road from Montrose. On the Eisenhower, that's improving 45, post office to 390. Stevenson looks much better, 35 minutes out to the Veterans Memorial Tollway from DuSable Lakeshore Drive. The outbound Ryan, 25 minutes, emergency car in the left lane at Garfield. That slows down from 35th. Express lanes, two right lanes are blocked at Garfield with that emergency car because of an accident. On DuSable Lakeshore Drive, that remains jammed either way. Tri-State North crashed after the Lincoln Oasis in the three right lanes. Still delays either way. Jane Addams looks good, and the other tollways are improving. 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From the AM 560 Traffic Center, I'm Jill Urchak.
14: Now, your official weather forecast from the Air Right Heating and Cooling Weather Center.
15: Tonight will be cloudy, warm, and humid with a chance of a thunderstorm in some areas. The temperature will drop to 70 degrees. Moving into Tuesday, expect varying cloud cover with a few thunderstorms possible. It'll be very warm and humid with a high of 89 degrees. I'm meteorologist Jason Caterina on AM 560, The Answer.
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0: Censored constantly, huh, Mega? 4 years we were censored from Google and Asshat. Now we get censored anytime I say tear the CIA down. Right here, Jason Bourne, your ass. like to kick his teeth in. When it comes to the most corrupt states, there's a common denominator there, Mega.
1: These are the most corrupt states in the U.S. The state at number one has sent four governors to prison. At number five, it's New Jersey. Americans ranked it one of the most corrupt states in the entire country. Its own politicians have been caught taking bribes for decades. At number four, it's Kentucky. Political reporters who cover the state government ranked Kentucky as one of the most corrupt in America. Bribery, backroom deals. At number three, it's Louisiana, the most corrupt state per capita in the entire country. More corrupt officials per person than almost anywhere else in America. At number two, it's Mississippi. Corruption so bad that millions of dollars meant for the poorest people in the state were stolen by government officials. Finally, at number one, four out of its last 11 governors went to prison. Chicago alone has had over 1,700 federal corruption convictions. It's Illinois.
0: You guys are number one again! Number one for high taxes, number one for the most corrupt, and then there's the quality of ghetto living.
2: High-end jewelry, purses, and watches are being taken at gunpoint from people walking to their cars. This has happened at least three times close to downtown. Chicago police putting out an alert about the crimes in Streeterville and the Near North neighborhood. In the most recent incident, yesterday at 4:30 in the 100 block of East Chestnut, others have been hit on the
0: 100 block of East Chestnut. Ooh, the Gold Coast. Not so gold, huh? Kind of more like brass. From now on, Brass Coast.
2: East Chicago near Lakeshore Drive and West Walton near Michigan Avenue. In one instance, the victim was rear-ended and then robbed when they got out of their vehicle to check for damage.
0: Just like in Sinaloa. Starting to see a trend. Terrence, Northwest Suburbs.
3: Good evening, Sean. I wanted to find out if you were safe. Did you feel anything from the earthquake in Cuba?
0: No, not at all. I was lighting a cigar at the time, and I think it was enjoyment I felt, but it was definitely not an earthquake. Those Cuban earthquakes are good for nothing, just like the Cuban healthcare system or the Cuban banking system. Cuba, Dominican Republic, take it easy.
3: Okay. I'm glad you're safe. I was concerned because I heard some buildings moved in Florida.
0: No, that's on the East Coast, made by Democrats, occupied by Democrats. The buildings where I live are rock solid, just like the government. Thank you very much, Terrence. I appreciate you checking on me. It means the world to me. But it's me checking on you that's important. You see, ghetto-nomics, ghetto policies, crooked rat aldermen, short in the pants though they may be, leads to some low living.
4: New information tonight on a chaotic altercation that ended with two people stabbed in the Loop just steps from our State Street studios. Police.
0: I think it's more of a shivving. From now on, in that prison without bars called Chicago, we're going to go with shiv. You've been shivved by a Democrat convict.
4: Now say this all started when a man groped a 24-year-old woman at State and Lake. He then got into a fight with a second man.
24: And then another
0: one. Well, it was the weekend. What did you have, 27? Shot, stabbed, raped, and murder and mayhem? Don't worry. your leadership, they're businessmen. You got a lot of business ideas.
25: And this is where you begin to work out the nitty-gritty in a negotiation. Uh-huh. And there's still more work to be done there. But again, we are a lot further along than any other section in this state.
26: So you're saying negotiations with the Bears right now, a term sheet on a Chicago proposal.
25: That was always, that never went away, right? We were always working towards a term sheet.
0: That was an hour after they voted to move. And do you know what Brandon Johnson had on during that press conference?
27: What was he wearing? Well, he was wearing a red Argyle sweater and tan trousers and red shoes. No, he's not retarded.
0: He's just a Democrat. They can't tell the truth or get an equation correct. 312-642-5600.
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0: Man, when the numbers come in for this freaking Somali, I mean, wherever they are, these pirates are David.
11: 14 people now face federal and state charges in Ohio after the Trump administration says they stole nearly $60 million in taxpayer money. The announcement bringing federal officials like acting U.S. Attorney General Todd Blanch, FBI Director Kash Patel to Whitehall Thursday. Among those charged, these four people. Investigators say they used fake behavioral health services for children to get $30 million.
12: Complete fraud, top to bottom.
24: It's pretty simple. We follow the money.
11: Investigators say as part of the case, they seized bank accounts and 14 luxury cars, those vehicles valued at $800,000.
0: I guess we would seize Somalia, but we have enough bust out ghettos in the country. Do we really need another one? Let's just seize their assets. When it comes to what we're facing, it is staggering how the governments fight to protect the thieves. That's the part that I find amazing.
29: There's a statute passed by an initiative that says you can audit the legislature. Now, that parts of that statute may be unconstitutional. The whole thing may be unconstitutional. I don't know. But your cause of action is the statute is being violated because the legislature is not complying. And we're asking you to enforce it, right?
0: Massachusetts had some problem, but they got some arrogant son of a guns, like every other Democrat. Ignorant. Arrogant. In clothes they can't afford and proud to be stealing. It's not just Brandon Johnson, the negotiator.
30: I'm talking about what 70% of the voters decided.
31: I guarantee you that if you ask 10 people out on the street right now what they voted for when they voted for that ballot initiative, zero of them would get it correctly. And I also would like to say...
0: You heard of balls on this broad? So in other words, the vote to audit the legislature, These idiots don't know what they're voting. What about all your democracy talk, you freaking thieves?
1: Senator, I find it disgraceful that you're trying to tie public records reform to the Trump administration right now, and I think that you should be ashamed of yourself.
8: We've been talking to universities about funding cuts and potentially restoring funding. They're not technically a constituent, and I guess my question is, would the Trump administration have access to these conversations?
1: I don't think this has anything to do with the Trump administration. I know that's normally the...
0: You know what that means, Megan? They're trying to prevent the FBI, the Department of Justice, from cracking apart their little mafia social club, wherever these rat Democrats are. New Jersey!
13: That's what these are. They're future costs.
14: No.
13: This, of course it is. This was not a retroactive...
14: Hold on.
13: This was not a retroactive payment. This was a retroactive activity that you are going to fine them for in the future. The cost is coming. The $50 billion wasn't paid. It's on the horizon. How is $50 billion in future costs on account of past activity, how is that not a future cost?
0: No one said there'd be math. This stupid son of a dog known as a Democrat, he has no idea. He pretends it's magic money. How about this? How about the gas company, the people who provide gas, and all the people in the energy business tell New Jersey, why don't you rub your legs together, freaks?
15: Just don't think that we should be listening to environmentalists. I don't want to assume what your background is, but we have Nobel laureate economists. We have real life examples. What we don't have is any of the covered companies making this claim. Why do you think that is?
13: Well, the reason ExxonMobil isn't here is because they're in Texas.
15: They're still in
13: Honeywell.
15: New Jersey.
13: No, Exxon's gone, Honeywell's gone, Anheuser-Busch is gone, Samsung is gone, because this is the state with the highest business taxes in America.
0: I wonder if the losses on the real estate is greater or smaller than on the loop. These freaking Democrats fail and steal and lie about it. We'll be back in 21 to drag them out from the rocks.
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17: Yeah.
19: Somebody had seen the story about us picking mustard.
17: One of the people submitting names for the contest
19: submitted the name Penny Mustard. Actually, two people submitted that name.
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19: When we narrowed it down to 50 names or so, we kind of just looked at it. 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It's Penny Mustard.
17: It was glaringly obvious to us.
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19: In hindsight, I'm not sure if Dad cared about the mustard or he just wanted to keep us busy.
17: Yeah. In hindsight, I think he wanted to keep us busy.
19: Smart.
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